0: McAfee show. I'll be shocked if Pat McAfee thinks the Colts or anybody on the Colts is going to be good this season.
1: Are we that transparent?
0: Here is Daniel Jones updating how he's feeling after his Achilles tear.
2: Yeah, I'm feeling good. I think, plan is to be back in 11-on-11, full team drills tomorrow or Wednesday when we start up practice. So be out there with the guys, excited to get back rolling, but feeling good and rehab's been good to this point. Still some work to do as we get ready for week one, but feeling really good with where I am.
3: You're in 11-on-11 on Wednesday, so we're talking day one of training camp. We are full go. We're doing the entire, we're all over everything, yes?
2: Oh, yeah.
0: He's fully cleared.
4: Look, I'll say, if it's true, I'll say big deal. I mean, that's a good thing, obviously, for a Colts team that I think people other than Colts fans have blocked it out of their minds just how poorly last year ended. This team was 8-2. Daniel Jones was in the MVP conversation. They were front runners to win the AFC. Shane Steichen was the runaway favorite to be coach of the year, and they didn't win another game. Between the Jones injury, other guys getting banged up, Jonathan Taylor obviously was never the same, you know, after the quarterback changes, because remember, they brought in Philip Rivers off a coach in high school. Riley Leonard got a couple of looks. It was just a disaster. If you can get back, and Alec Pierce will play into this too, and I know he's on the PUP list, but if he can be right and Jones can be right, you have a Colts team in a soft division that is capable of making some noise.
0: Those Philip Rivers stats aren't so bad when you look them up. It's wild that he came in off the couch.
4: How did that happen?
0: 63% completion percentage from Philip Rivers. Daniel Jones, it's big news if he's healthy enough to be cleared to do 11-on-11 in 2 days from now. Also, though, he's coming in off an Achilles. Everybody calm down. Just be easy with him, man. He doesn't need to be out there hitting people. Certainly, I don't think that they're going to be doing that. Coming up next here on Amber and Ian with Adam Kaufman filling in for Ian tonight. Stanford is leading the way in what could be the next big step in the future of college football. We'll talk about it right here on ESPN Radio.
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17: I'm meteorologist Mace Michaels. Partly cloudy tonight, patchy smoke, lows in the mid-60s, warm and muggy. Hazy sunshine, hot and humid tomorrow, a high not too far from 90. A mix of sun and clouds, a slight chance of showers and storms for Wednesday. Hot again, highs low 90s. Lakes, great food, and friendly faces. It's all in Worthington, Minnesota, and it's worth a look. It's 82 right now.
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0: They don't have that. They don't have a handful of plays that they feel comfortable running. We saw them get very uncomfortable when it mattered the most. So for them to get better, it's not necessarily a player. It's the players that they have developing a go-to and something they can count on that they need in the clutch. So that's what I'm looking for San Antonio and Wemby in particular to do as they get ready for the upcoming season. He's Emmett Golden. I'm Q Myers. I mentioned the Warriors. What is next for Steph and Golden State? That's game night on ESPN Radio on the all-new ESPN app.
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10: I'm meteorologist Mace Michaels. Partly cloudy tonight, patchy smoke, lows in the mid-60s, warm and muggy. Hazy sunshine, hot and humid tomorrow, a high not too far from 90. A mix of sun and clouds, a slight chance of showers and storms for Wednesday. Hot again, highs low 90s. Lakes, great food, and friendly faces. It's all in Worthington, Minnesota, and it's worth a look. Currently, it's 72 degrees.
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13: The plan B if they don't get LeBron?
14: 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Part of the Warriors' long-term plan is post-Steph right now. Let's just be honest. Like, I know there's this belief, oh, they're going to throw all the picks. It's all about the next couple years. It's not really all about the next couple years. You have $70 million in rehabbing players.
15: That was their last chance at some relativity. 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There is nothing left of them.
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15: The biggest loser in the LeBron sweepstakes is the Golden State Warriors.

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3: I'm meteorologist Mace Michaels. Partly cloudy tonight, patchy smoke, lows in the mid-60s, warm and muggy. Hazy sunshine, hot and humid tomorrow, a high not too far from 90. A mix of sun and clouds, a slight chance of showers and storms for Wednesday. Hot again, highs low 90s. Lakes, great food, and friendly faces. It's all in Worthington, Minnesota, and it's worth a Wednesday. Hot again, highs low 90s. Lakes, great food, and friendly faces. It's all in Worthington, Minnesota, and it's worth a

0: is trying to come to grapple with it. And I know what fans feel, and that we are sort of a voice of those fans now saying, well, can they win? Like, yeah, of course. Look at this talent. Sure, they can win, but it's so outrageous. It's so, and I say this not being critical. It's a ridiculous situation. It's a historic one-off.
1: LeBron, Philadelphia. More from this story later in the show. SportsCenter All Night, ESPN Radio. Time for some football. NFL training camps buzzing with excitement from coast to coast for the start of a new season. Tell you who else is buzzing with excitement. The Rams. Can they do it? Can they get Aaron Donald to return for 26? Rich Eisen thinks the decision is made and had this to say on Monday on his show.
2: Under what circumstances does Aaron Donald go through a process and he comes through it, Sam?
3: Yeah,
4: exactly.
2: You know what I mean? Like, I'm not feeling it. I'm not feeling it. How does he go through a process that showing up to the facility, the only mental part of it is I'm here, I'm envisioning what it's going to be like week 15 after a training camp. Mm-hmm. Do I want to put myself through all of that? Exactly. That's why I stopped playing. Part of me just thinks going through the process and just deciding I'm going to go through a process means he's already decided.
1: Certainly makes sense. I know I was convinced when video leaked to him on the practice field in L.A. putting in work. Those weren't scenes of someone thinking they may not play this season. And talk about a potential lift for the Rams, already the favorite to win the Super Bowl, according to DraftKings Sportsbook. Back to the ballpark. That's next. 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
8: 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And we're so excited about this list that we actually moved it up 15 minutes. We usually do it at 6:30.
9: Yep.
8: No. List is too big. We got to get to it a lot earlier in the show. So we're at 6:15. Before I get to what the list is, got to introduce everybody. She is the first lady of Unsportsmanlike, Michelle's Moment.
9: Good morning.
8: Good morning. He is the Ocho. First take, suited and booted, Evan Cohen.
10: Number eight.
8: Sir?
10: Hey now.
8: And I am the resident Super Bowl champ. Today's list is the top five NFL players who need a deep playoff run. Guys that we're waiting on to take their team the distance. And my power rankings today are brought to you by SoFi Get Your Money Right. So, players that need to go on a deep run, there are going to be some surprises in here. But when I give you my explanation, it will make sense. The picture will become fully clear. Everybody ready to go?
9: Let's go.
8: All right, Vegas East, you ready?
11: Number five,
8: Jaden Daniels. Missed double-digit games last season due to a knee sprain, hamstring injury, and dislocated elbow. As a result, Washington finished 5-12 after going 12-5 in 2024. The 7-win drop-off was the second largest in the NFL, and only the Chiefs had a larger drop. This offseason, there's no Terry McLaurin holdout or drama. There's a new offensive coordinator, new tight end, and a new running back in Rashad White from the Tampa Bay Buccaneers. And the offensive line returns all the starters healthy from a year ago. And with the potential contract extension looming after the season, a return to his 2024 form for Jaden Daniels would be timely. If the Commanders can weather the second toughest schedule through the first half of the season, they only face two playoff teams in the final nine games. Jaden Daniels checking in at number five on my players that need to have a deep playoff run.
10: Yeah, this one's actually surprising because he's done this. I would have guessed you would have said the most important thing for Jaden Daniels this year is 17 games of health. Now, maybe you think if that happens,
8: that's baked in.
10: That ends up with a deep playoff run. So, yeah, if it's baked in, then that's a good one because that I almost look at him Joel Embiid style. It's like, just be healthy. That's it. Just be healthy.
8: But we said this all offseason long. There is no team that has a greater variance than the Washington Commanders.
10: Oh, I don't know. Okay, that's a good one because I said the Texans.
8: They had a 101-point differential margin from 2024 to 2025. Think about that. They were plus 94 in 2024. They were minus 95 last year.
9: Dang.
8: So, quite literally, there's no team that has a greater variance than them.
9: So, is it safe to say we can all agree on this? That Jaden Daniels is one of two of the biggest X factors in the NFL this year? Jaden Daniels, CJ Stroud?
8: Yes.
10: That's fine. I'm good with that.
8: I'm okay with that. Next.
11: Number four.
8: Quarterback Daniel Jones.
9: Oh, didn't expect that.
8: Started 8-2 before a fractured fibula and torn Achilles derailed his 2025 campaign. As a result, the Colts were winless after their Week 11 bye. When Jones was healthy last season, Indy's offense was on a historic pace. They were the top scoring offense, number one in offensive EPA, and number one in offensive efficiency. They were the only team to average over 3 points per drive, and their punter had multiple games where he didn't touch the field. This team, this offseason, signed Daniel Jones to a 2-year, $88 million contract. The return on investment for the quarterback, head coach, general manager has to be a deep playoff run, or else all three could be gone by the time we get to 2027. Daniel Jones checking in at number 4 on my top 5 players who need to have a deep playoff run.
10: I'm all in on this simply because of what you just said, the last point you made. It is beyond logical to think it's a clean house situation if they don't make a big run.
9: And we also forget how effective that offense was to start the season last year and how good Daniel Jones looked.
8: That was an amazing offense.
9: Awesome.
8: I compared it to the greatest show on turf. I thought it was that good through the first 10 games, 10 weeks of the season. It was absolutely awesome. If Daniel Jones is fully healthy and can get back to that, Indianapolis Colts, a team that should be on the radar for potential dark horse to get to the conference championship game.
9: People are sleeping on them
8: a little bit. Just a little bit. Just a little bit. Next.
0: Number 3.
8: Quarterback Joe Burrow. Oh. 3 years out of the playoffs and 16 games missed over the last 3 seasons. Final year of head coach Zach Taylor's contract. This feels like an inflection point for the franchise and for Burrow specifically. Since he traded a top 10 pick to add to the defensive side of the ball and returned all 11 starters on offense, as a result, Vegas only has them as underdogs twice this season. Going into year 7, Burrow has only been in the playoffs twice, last of which was 2022. It's been a long time since the loss to the Rams in the Super Bowl. To contextualize it, 24 of the 32 teams have changed head coaches since that game.
9: Ooh.
8: If Joe Burrow, with 2 wide receivers that are on 9-figure contracts, can't go on a deep playoff run, then all of a sudden we got to ask, what the hell are the Cincinnati Bengals and Joe Burrow specifically doing?
9: I got to be honest, CeCe, I thought this would be your number one. Based on the talent, based on the personnel around him, and based on the expectations and the stability that the Bengals have comparatively to their division. Everyone else has a new head coach. There's a lot of churn there. I thought Burrow might be number one.
10: The comps are all over, right? Jaden Daniels is compared to what he did 2 years ago. That's a big comp. The Daniel Jones that was number 4 on your list comped to the greatest show on turf numerically, as CeCe has pointed out, the first part of last season. Joe Burrow compared his team to the 2019 LSU team that he was the quarterback of that went undefeated. So, yeah, he put that pressure on his back voluntarily to make a big run.
9: No, and he also said that he wanted to put pressure on everybody else around him to see who would sink or swim.
10: Well, the pressure's on. Guess who ain't gonna crack? Pardon me, I have to laugh at that. Go
8: why
10: ahead.
8: Did you? Why? You were good. You were good for a minute.
10: Number 2.
8: Number 2.
2: Sir.
0: Number 2.
8: Justin Herbert. We're going into year 3 with Jim Harbaugh, and he has firmly established the floor. 22 wins in his first 2 seasons, but no success in the postseason. Last year, everybody will point to the offensive tackles being banged up, Ladd McConkey banged up, as to why Justin Herbert couldn't get this team over the hump. This year, he won't have those excuses. Rashawn Slater and Joe Alt are expected to be back healthy. Omarion Hampton, first-round pick from a year ago, expected to be back healthy. And, of course, Ladd McConkey is back healthy. But the most important addition to this mix that's going on with the Chargers is offensive coordinator Mike McDaniel. He replaces OC Greg Roman. And, of course, you're talking about the potential to have an MVP-caliber bump when you have one of the most creative offensive minds that's there. Last season, the Chargers ranked 19th in the use of motion in their offense and 20th in percentage of passing yards that came after the catch. By comparison, the Miami Dolphins last year, when Tua was god-awful, ranked top 3 in both of those categories. Huh. Mike McDaniels dialing up the X's and O's should take Justin Herbert to another level. He's got one of the best offensive play callers in the game. He's got one of the best head coaches in the game. He's got one of the best tackle tandems in the game. At some point, Justin Herbert absolutely has to produce.
9: I need this to be the season where the thing that Justin Herbert is known for is playoff wins, not blowing a 27-0 lead to the Jacksonville Jaguars, because that's what I think of when you say Justin Herbert and playoffs. Also, let's tie the first segment of our show together and this one together. I expect a Caleb Williams, Ben Johnson breakout type season with Mike McDaniel and Justin Herbert offensively. If we're going to prop you up and say, you got this guy who's going to know how to unleash the Ferrari, then I need to see what Ben Johnson and Caleb Williams did last season. I need to see that come to fruition this year for Justin Herbert.
8: All right, but there can only be one number one.
0: Number one.
8: Quarterback Lamar Jackson. Number 69 on the NFL's top 100 list in 2026 is beyond disrespectful for somebody that is a future Hall of Famer and a two-time MVP. Lamar missed a month of the season because of injury, and it really cut the legs from under the Baltimore Ravens, pun intended. There was a coaching change in Charm City. They retooled the offensive line, but let's not kid ourselves. This is all about this regime being able to maximize Lamar Jackson's physical ability and make sure that Baltimore is a place where Lamar envisions his full-time future, his long-term future. And if that doesn't happen, then we could be talking about a scenario where we have an NBA-style trade demand. So this is about the Baltimore Ravens more so than Lamar Jackson going on a deep playoff run. But if they're going to do it, Lamar's the guy that's got to take them there. That's why he is number one on my list. So there it is. Top five NFL players who need a deep playoff run. Number one, Lamar Jackson. Number two, Justin Herbert. Number three, Joe Burrow. Number four, Daniel Jones. Number five, Jaden Daniels. Smalls, you are my accountability partner. We will get to your objections and omissions on the other side of the break.
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19: Hey, Ron Husfeld is back. That must mean it's time for Game Fair. Yeah, a couple of weeks already. Game Fair will be here down in Ramsey. Ron's got all the details on that, talks about some of the things he's been writing about for Outdoor News, and we even make him do a Fast Five. It's all coming up next.

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1: Well, we're checking in with Ron Huskvedt today. He is a guy we talk to every year about this time as they're getting ready for game fair. But Ron, you're one of those Renaissance guys. You're a teacher, you write for Outdoor News, you do a lot of outdoor stuff, and you do a game fair. How do you find time for all of it?
10: That's a good question. It's just, you know, you find a way to get it done. You know the deal.
1: Oh, yeah. Let's talk a little bit, first of all, about your background, how you got into all of these things, teaching outdoors and game fair.
10: Yeah, well, I mean, I've been in the Brainerd Lakes area forever. My parents got a place up there back in the 80s, and so have been fishing up there forever and hunting up there. And somehow, along the lines, I found my way to Duluth for college, became a teacher. But while I was there, I was writing for the paper as well, and kind of fell in love with the writing gig as well. And so applied for Outdoor News and been doing both of those things now for the last 30 years. And Game Fair just kind of came because of Outdoor News. Started going out there to cover it 25 years ago or whatever it was. Write profiles about some of the special guests. They've always got, you know, cool people coming into be part of Game Fair. And so I would always have to go out and find a couple of stories. And they asked me to help out. And I thought, well, I'll just help out for a year or two. And now it's, you know, going on like 20 years. Time flies when you're having fun.
1: Absolutely. So what do you teach?
10: I teach middle school social studies in the Elk River District. So that's a fun gig.
1: I think we've talked about that. I've interviewed a ton of people from Elk River. Bruce Jean, of course.
10: Yep.
1: Is he your boss or not?
10: No. Okay. Andy Almost is our superintendent right now. So
1: okay.
10: He's been there a couple years. He's okay. A good guy as well. And also an avid outdoorsman.
1: Oh, all right. And then, of course, Randy Clausen used to be a basketball coach over there, guiding up in the Brainerd Lakes area now.
10: Yep.
1: And now you. I just keep talking to people from Elk River.
10: Well, most people know Elk River because they know Brainerd.
11: Yeah.
10: They're like, oh, yeah, we drive through there on the way up north. Or right. We drive through there on the way to the city. So.
11: Okay. So let's talk a little bit. We're going to start off talking Game Fair. That is coming up soon enough, isn't it? A couple weeks.
10: Yeah. It gets started. The first weekend is August 7th, 8th, and 9th. And then the second weekend is the 14th, 15th, and the 16th. And that's as early as I think you can get a game fair for a year, which is the way that, you know, it works out to be the second weekend. And so this is the earliest, so it might be creeping up on people who might be checking their calendars and thinking, oh yeah, we got game fair. Nope, it's soon. It's right around the corner.
11: All right, so in a nutshell, I'm sure the name kind of gives it away, but what is game fair? If I'm walking into game fair, what am I going to experience?
10: Yeah, well, the people who hear about it for the first time think like games, either video games or board games, and it's none of the above. It's game, like, you know, fishing game.
11: Sure.
10: But it's, you're going to walk into the front gates and you're going to see a bunch of people with their families and their dogs, and you're immediately going to start walking down this beautiful outdoor landscape with hundreds of vendors, exhibitors with all the latest outdoors gear. And you're going to see, you know, there's the fair part of it is there's lots of events, there's full participation, there's, you know, fair food. There's right as soon as you walk in, there's a shotgun exhibition area where people can bring their own cased shotgun and compete in some of the fun events, or they can watch other folks do that. There's a trick shooting show twice a day with Travis Mears. There's shotgun and shooting instruction with Nora Ross, and then an introductory one for kids and women with Laura Shera and Nora Ross. And you just keep walking. There's 80 acres of grounds, and it's all on the shores of Game Fair Lake. And you just kind of, you keep walking and you see all this great stuff. There's seminars from experts. But it's just, it's a family fun gathering. It's a big, huge fair outdoors, and it's an extra bonus. Most folks, you can't bring your dogs with to other events.
11: Mm-hmm.
10: We encourage folks to bring their dogs to game fair. Obviously, they're leashed, but the dogs do fantastic. They're well, people are really great with their dogs and behaving. We get about a couple thousand dogs through there every year.
11: Wow.
10: It's just great. Yeah. So, I mean, in a nutshell, that's what you're going to see, but you're going to hear people calling in a couple of different places. You can buy the latest duck and goose calls. You're going to see demonstrations at different booths, people showing off the cool new outdoor product that they've developed, they've innovated. You're going to hear dogs munching on treats and food, because there's lots of dog food companies that give out free samples and then have treats for sale and doggy, you know, all sorts of dog gear. So you're going to see a lot of that.
11: Okay.
10: Lots of clothing, lots of apparel as well for all sorts of different folks. So that's definitely also something you'll see a lot of. But like I said, it's all outdoors. There's the only indoor part is this thing called the Art Barn, and there's a lot of beautiful wildlife art, and there's a big taxidermy contest in there. That's about the only indoors thing. Obviously, all the booths are in these nice, really big industrial sort of strength tents. So you're not out in the sun the whole time. There's also lots of trees. I was just walking around down there today, and it was actually cool when I was walking in the shade. It was, cool compared to walking in the sun.
11: Right.
10: In a day like today. But that lake, it's not a huge lake, but it is a lake, and there's definitely a breeze that comes off of it that's refreshing. So, there's just a lot. Lots to, forgot to mention, there's also birds of prey. We've got the Minnesota Falconers Association. And so, if you want to see a hawk, or sometimes some of the Falconers actually have eagles. So, sometimes there's an eagle down there as well. But all sorts of raptors right there for you to check out. There's about 50 million things more that I didn't mention, but That's it in a nutshell right there.
11: Okay. Well, you threw some names out there that are pretty big names in the shooting biz. So tell us about these people and how elite they actually are.
10: Yeah, well, Travis Mears is he hails from Texas, and he runs a huge shooting facility down in Texas there. And we've been lucky to work with Travis. He's been coming up here now for, boy, I want to say 8 or 9 years. And this guy does magic with his shotgun. I mean, he can, besides the tricks of throwing up a whole bunch of clays and shooting them, you know, 6, 7, 8, 9, whatever, at a time. He also, there's a good show with it, but he'll shoot on a trampoline thing that he's got. He has an inversion table that he'll shoot actually upside down, one handed. It's all very safe. So, mm-hmm. you know, you're in the audience. Safety is of the utmost, but and that's part of his show is also, you know, firearm safety. But yeah, he can hit what he throws out there and in all sorts of different positions and places. Gets kids involved. There's a funny thing that he sometimes does with eggs and has kids throwing eggs, and you know, they have to try to beat him. They just have to throw the egg in a way that he can't hit it. And sometimes they win, but usually he does. wow. But it's a lot of fun. And then he's got this big, huge, like basically like a cannon that he shoots different things out of, and has somebody come up and shoot something with it, and he can knock that thing out of the air. It's just, there's more than that. I mean, he even does a selfie shot, which puts the phone in front of him, has his back to where the trap is, and can hit a clay using, you know, the selfie mode on your phone. It's one of those things that you got to see it to believe it, but he's also just a great showman. He's a great talker, and he's genuinely a good guy, which is, you know, that comes through in the show and obviously in person as well. So he's a lot of fun to watch. So we put him on twice a day. He does two shows a day. His first show is, I think it's 11:30. And before that, we always have a sort of what's new at the fair presentation. And we also have a doggy parade that shows off all the different breeds of dogs. Not all of them, but some of the major ones that you'll see with some of the dog clubs we have out there. But yeah, that's Travis Mears.
11: Okay.
10: And then Nora Ross is the other one that is a huge name that I'm sure some folks have heard of. Nora Ross has been up to Lakeshore Conservation Club, I think every year now for a bunch of years. They have her come up there, and then they have her do trap shooting sessions with folks up there. But we have her at Game Fair here, and she's out there every day. She does a seminar at 1 o'clock, and it's a full participation sort of a deal. So she's, you know, at a trap house, and she's talking about how to become a better trap shooter and the different things that she learned. She's a Hall of Fame trap shooter, so, you know, one of the best out there. She travels the country helping people learn how to be a better shot. So it's a great joy that she's a good friend of ours and that we have her up here every year. And then at 2:30, she and Laura Shera do a special hands-on instructional sort of a thing. People who have maybe want to get better at shooting, people who have never shot before, that's sort of the target audience there. My daughter a couple years ago had never, and you know, despite every opportunity that she was given to try shooting, she didn't want to try it yet. She wasn't ready. But she definitely went up there with Nora and with Laura, and it was fun to see her gain some confidence with that. And she actually, you know, my son is a trap shooter himself and skeet shooter, and she went out with him on the family day that they have, and she actually did pretty good. So I credit Nora from helping her go from never doing it to not being too shabby.
11: Okay, so this is basically running two straight weekends, August 7th through the 9th and 14th through the 16th?
10: You got it. Yep, and every day at 9 a.m. to 5 p.m. and pretty much rain or shine.
11: Okay, is there a cost to get in?
10: Yeah, there's different cost breakdowns, and you can see all that on the website, gamefair.com. There's an admissions tab on there. Okay. And adults are $20, seniors are $15, veterans with an ID are $15, kids 6 to 14 are $5, 5 and under are free. Active military with an ID is also free. And then on Fridays, we call those our family days. And so kids are free with a paid adult.
11: Okay.
10: I mean, there's always a lot of families out there, but obviously Friday, that's a great day to get out there with your kids and take them around for a fun day. They get to do things as well, you know, besides seeing all the dogs and there's these great dog events, whether there's the retrieving or the dock jumping or the agility dogs. Kids always love all those things. But there's also the slingshot the kids get to do. There's an event for that. There's the air gun shooting. There's archery. So there's lots of great stuff for the kids to do as well.
11: Okay. And how many years has this been going on now?
10: Yeah, this is the 45th year of GameFair. They've been doing it since 1982.
11: Wow.
10: So, yeah, it's a good run. And the guy who was in charge of it, Chuck, who's still completely very active with making everything happen, he's 92 years old. So there's a lot of rich tradition here.
11: Well, to keep up with Chuck, I guess I got to keep doing this show for another 30 years or more. Don't know about that, but we will keep it up for the rest of today anyway. Got a lot more to cover with Ron next.
12: 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I always like to give to those in need. That's why I'm on Paul Bunyan Country Outdoors, because we all know Kev Jackson is sure in need of knowledge.
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11: It's late July. That means game fair is soon, which means we're talking with Ron Huspet. Wow, it's interesting how things take off. I mean, some things, people have big ideas, and it doesn't quite work, and something else might start humble, and all of a sudden it's this big deal and will never go away. Game fair is one of those.
10: Yeah. And it definitely started off humble. You know, they did it at a different time in August. It kind of overlapped with the state fair, and you know, that's a hard thing to do.
11: Mm-hmm. Yeah.
10: But you know, they refined it out and decided, you know, it's better to do it over 2 weekends because you never know what you can get for weather in Minnesota, obviously. And so 2 weekends works out good. It's hard to have 2 weekends ruined by bad weather, but they're out there. And a lot of the folks that are vendors who have been, you know, with their gear, with their products, with their services, dog training, whatever it is, they'll say that sometimes the rain actually is even better. More people, you know, the serious people show up. The folks who are like, I'm getting this stuff. There's great deals in a lot of places, and so obviously that brings a lot of people out. And with so many sort of just the shifting dynamics of the way that stores have to position themselves and do a lot of stuff online, one of the cool things about the vendors is that, you know, they've got the stuff right there. So you go out there and you get to walk out with it in your hand. You don't have to wait for it to show up. And you get to actually see it and touch it. And usually the person that you're talking to about it is either the owner of the company or one of the people who helps design it, or one of their, you know, pro staff who utilizes it and has helped design it over the years. So you're talking with the folks that are in the know, and can give you some really great insights. And that's something that's just, you can't get that going anywhere. You can't even get that online in the same way that you can get it here. So that's a real big added bonus for a lot of people.
11: Yeah, so talk about that aspect of it, because, you know, I was talking to Carl Adams at Timberline Sports. I mean, I think we've brought it up a couple of times. And one of the things we have talked about is that, you know, when it comes to fishing, there's always new stuff to talk about, whether it be, you know, electronics, new reels, new rods. They come up with the innovative line, tungsten. It just goes on and on and on. You don't hear that much on the hunting side, but there's got to be innovation on the hunting side too. So what are the things you see at Game Fair that are pretty cool in that regard?
10: Well, I mean, we'll find out what's new this year, right?
11: Yeah. But I mean,
10: No, I mean, so with waterfowl hunting, I remember, obviously this is going to date things, but the concept of flagging is relatively new. That doesn't go that far back. And that's something that started coming up at Game Fair with Randy Bartz, Flag Man. I remember when he was first started talking about it, people were like, you're nuts. What's the purpose? What's that going to do for you? And now everybody, you know, who's anybody who goes waterfowling, all the different kinds of spinning wing decoys that are out there, those are constantly changing with getting better remotes, getting better range, more options. You know, spinning wings work great for ducks, not so much for geese. Flagging is kind of the opposite. It's okay for ducks, but it's amazing for geese. And so the techniques change, but then obviously also, as you know, the technology changes, the gear that you can buy changes as well. So I'm looking forward to seeing a lot of that. Calls, it seems like there's always, you know, a lot of the tried and true calling companies that are out there, but there's always new companies that come out there. And yeah, in some respects, a call is a call is a call, but no, definitely not. There's lots of different materials and there's different styles, and folks are always kind of coming up with new ways to make it either a better sound or to make it more user-friendly, because that's sometimes the trick is, you know, you can have this really high-end call, but if you can't make it work, that's no good. And so getting out there, you can actually have the person who made the call tune it for you, what works best for you, and then help you learn how to use it. So, you know, a lot of that stuff is refined. As far as like decoy setups, there's a lot of really cool rigs and pre-rigged kinds of things that I've seen change over the years. There's this, you know, company that comes up that they've got these motorized decoys that I remember when I first saw it, they first came out with this, what, 3 years ago, I think, and they've changed it and gotten it even more mobile. It worked great. It looked kind of crazy, but when you see it in action, you're like, wow, this actually works. And then everybody wanted it the second year that they were there, and it's been a very popular item out there. And so, you know, you wouldn't think what's new in setting up a decoy. You just, you know, it's like fishing. You just need a hook, line, and sinker. You just need a floating piece of plastic, a line, and some weight. But there's lots of different ways to introduce movement into your spread, and there's always seems like there's new products that will help you do that. So there's a lot of new stuff besides just all the gear, you know, apparel in both fishing and hunting has evolved so much in the last 10 to 15 years. Just with getting the things more lightweight, more, you know, moisture resistant and wicking, and both from the outside and the, and your own inside body. So a lot of new stuff, not a lot of new developments that, that come with that as well. So yeah, that's, it's always amazing how there's, when you think, you know, I feel like that sometimes with writing like fishing articles, I'm like, how many times can you write about catching a walleye at the end of the day, you know, catching a bass, but you know, the pros who are out there in those high competition will tell you, no, there's always a better way. There's always a better way to build a mousetrap, and there's a better way to catch a bass or get out there with a duck. And then dog gear too. Dog gear is also constantly changing. Another thing that's really changing with dog stuff is the training techniques. You know, the e-collars that came out there in the beginnings, a lot of people avoided them because of concerns about how it affected dogs. That's evolved tremendously. But there's a lot of folks that are looking to sort of get back to more of the basics with the dog training, like how do I use the e-collar as a tool but not rely upon it? And that's something that a lot of the folks, whether they're teaching sort of the British lab techniques, which is mostly no collar or, you know, no e-collar at all. It's all whistle work and how do you develop to that? And then there's a lot of trainers that, yeah, here's how you properly use an e-collar, but you only use it if they know how to do it on leash. And, you know, that's like anything, like with a, like with your ever with a fishing seminar as well, just because you got the gear doesn't mean you know how to use it or how to use it properly. And so that's also a really cool thing that comes with being able to talk with the people who not just use it all the time, but also develop it. Because you can always get better with that, because this is what they do. And, you know, the rest of us are hobbyists, and we dabble in different things. And so anything you can learn to get a little better or be more efficient with it is always, it's always nice to have, because then you don't get frustrated and you're not out there going, well, this stuff doesn't work. No, it works. You're just not, it's on you. Yeah, but you can learn how to do it better.
11: It usually is. Ron Hustvedt is my guest. We're talking all kinds of things, and he's going to experience his first ever Fast Five when we come back.
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11: Ron Husved is my guest. We've been talking about Game Fair, but he's also a writer for Outdoor News. Ron, what have you been writing about?
10: Well, I got a couple pieces coming up, getting ready for Game Fair here. Talking with Danny Suggs, who is a river fisherman. He's mostly a bass guy, but he's multi-species. So I'm going to do a little piece about him. He's been doing the bass deal for a long time. So I'm going to get some insights from him and then find out a little bit of what he's talking about at Game Fair. There's going to be some people coming out from England, West Sussex, England. They are British lab trainers, and they're going to be out there the first weekend. So I just actually interviewed them on Zoom call, and it was fun talking with them. And, you know, making sure you can, you have to listen to the British accent to get it just right, what they're saying. But they're fantastic. And like I was saying earlier, British labs and American labs, there's some differences. Obviously, they're the same, breed of dog, but the way that they're raised, the way that the training goes, that's a big sort of a growing desire in the dog world to sort of learn how to blend a lot of those techniques with the training. So it was interesting to talk with them. And every year we get folks that come out from England. Last year we had somebody from Ireland. And it's always neat, you know, everybody always wants to sort of learn more about that, but that's been sort of an upward trending thing in the dog world the last, I'd say 4 or 5 years. It sort of ebbs and flows, but a lot of people really interested in that. And then was just out on Gull with my son not too long ago. We were doing a bunch of bass fishing, and the bite's going pretty good out there. And so wrote about that.
11: Okay, so is that what you've been doing, basically fishing, doing bass in the Brainerd Lakes area?
10: Well, I was going to go to the Boundary Waters, but we all know what's going on up there. So, but yeah, most of the action I've been doing lately has been up in Brainerd. So that's my favorite place to be anyway. So it's great.
11: Yeah. And the bass bite has been great. And I mean, bass fishing is just flat out fun, right?
10: Oh yeah, for sure. And the topwater bite's going really strong right now. So
11: what are you throwing at them?
10: What's that?
11: What are you throwing at them?
10: Oh, you know, pretty much anything that
11: anything that's top water
10: floats on the top there. My son had this huge saltwater bait that he got from a friend who does some saltwater fishing, and we called it the tuna popper because it's just giant. And I'm like, why are you throwing that? He's like, well, we've had some muskies in this area, so he was hoping to maybe pop one of those. And about a 16-inch bass schmucked it. It was, you know, the lure itself is about 12 inches, but this bass creamed it as soon as it hit the water.
11: Really?
10: So, they're super aggressive right now, and they're hitting clearly everything.
11: Okay, so musky baits for bass—that's the new trick.
10: Yeah, exactly. No, I usually like to throw like a spook or a jitterbug. You know, it depends if I want to either be walking the dog or doing a little popping. But you got to get up on that edge of the slop there. But it's a lot of fun, as you know. The smaller ones obviously jump out of the water and smack it. It's when the thing just sort of disappears, getting slurped down into the water. That's when you know you got a big one.
11: Okay. Have you ever done a Fast Five on the show before?
10: Ooh, I don't think so.
11: Oh, well, it's about time. I think we're going to do one today.
10: All right.
11: So, Ron, and so this is how we're going to find out. We're going to find out what Ron's really all about now with the Fast Five. All right, Ron Hustvedt, Fast Five.
4: Fast Five. Did I start up?
11: Question number one. If you had to choose one to do the rest of your life, are you hunting or are you fishing?
10: Of those two choices? I'm going to go fishing.
11: Okay. And if I had to narrow it down, would it be bass fishing by chance?
10: No. I think I might do, I want to go check it out while you're here. I'm going to go with pike.
11: Okay.
10: I love bass, walleye, but pike are fun to catch all year round. I'm thinking that winter bite, you know.
11: That's true. Very true.
10: That's half the year at least, right?
11: Right. All right, question number two. This is put your teacher hat on for this one.
10: All right.
11: Which one's better, first day of school or last day of school?
10: Oh, man. Okay, well, for the sake of making a choice, I love a good first day and the start of everything exciting, but there's just something cool about the last day of school for the kids and for the teachers. And it's the start of summer and getting to do lots of fun stuff. So, I mean, come on.
11: Yep. Yes. I loved them both when I was in school. But, yeah.
10: Yeah.
11: Last day of school.
10: They both have their own special deal, but, man, everybody's ready to get out there on the last day. So, it's extra fun. Yeah. And everybody's all sad as well. Sad and also excited. So, it's fun.
11: I think the last day of school means more in Minnesota than it might in a southern state.

0: my uncle into fishing. He's the reason why we go to the Boundary Waters. He's is the epicenter of my outdoors world. And I really never got the chance to meet him in a knowing way, you know. And so I would have to pick him.
1: That's cool. Out. That is very cool. All right. Question number 4. Who was Ron Husbett's high school celebrity crush?
0: Oh, high school celebrity crush? Oh, I mean, do we have room for a list? You know?
1: I mean, I'll let you do the top 3 if you have to do the top 3.
0: Oh, no, that's tough.
1: Get you in trouble if your wife's listening to this.
0: I gotta think back. That was a while ago now.
1: Yeah.
0: It was a long while ago. Maybe, I don't know. I feel like I'm going to get judged for whoever I say here. Let's go with, like, I'm laughing at my answer even though, but let's go Mariah Carey.
1: Well, you know what? I turned the volume down, but she is cute. There's no doubt.
0: Yeah, I guess. Man, I wish I had a little advance notice on that one. I would have had a better answer.
1: Oh, man, it's all right. Here we go. Question number 5. All right, you have to think about this one. Question number 5. Not who you want to have this do this first, but what do you think will happen first? The Vikings will win the Super Bowl. The Wolves will win the NBA Finals. The Wild will win a Stanley Cup. The Twins will win a World Series. Or Ron Husbett will catch the state record smallmouth bass.
0: Oh, man. Which do I think is what? Most
1: Which
0: likely?
1: One do you think is most is going to happen first?
0: Well, having been a Minnesota sports fan my entire life, living and dying with everything, I do like to go smallmouth fishing, and I've caught some big ones. So let's just go with me getting that state record.
1: Good for you. I have asked so many anglers this question, and they've all been fake humble, and they've gone with the Vikes, or they've gone with the Wild. That I think that's the best odds, too. Ron Husbett getting his state.
0: Well.
1: I've been a Twins fan and a Viking fan a long time. I know that they're not going to win.
0: Yeah, I feel like that's, and I get out there catching some good-sized smallmouth. Well, you never know. I feel like I got a shot.
1: All right.
0: Better than I feel like this couple of next years is going to be. But who knows? I hope I said that and made it jinx to something happen.
1: Well, I hope so, too, but I'm not holding my breath, I'll tell you that.
0: Yeah, well, my wife's family is all, they're from Wisconsin, so I have to constantly... deal with Packers stuff.
1: Yeah.
0: So I would love to have a Viking Super Bowl, but they still hold it over us that we'll do for
1: one. I know. Yeah. Oh yeah. There's no way. We gotta win about 6 of them before.
0: Yeah. Pretty much.
1: All right. Well, once again, we got Game Fair coming up. When are the dates? And it's in Ramsey. I know that. So give us the details one more time.
0: Yeah, August 7th, 8th, and 9th. And 14th, 15th, 16th, it's right off of Highway 10 in Ramsey between Elk River and Anoka. If you go to gamefair.com, you can find out everything you need to know. We're also on all the socials, at least, we're on Facebook and Instagram. Just look up Game Fair USA, and you'll get all sorts of stuff there. I also do some ticket giveaways on our social media as well, so people should definitely check that out and take a chance at maybe picking up a few tickets. But grab the family, bring the dog or dogs if you'd like. There'll be plenty of stuff for everybody to do. Check it out, gamefair.com, and we'll see you in a couple weeks here, August 7th to the 9th and 14th to the 16th.
1: All right, he's Ron Husbett of Game Fair, he's Ron Husbett of Outdoor News, and he's Ron Husbett of ISD 728. Ron, thank you for being here today. It was great having you on again.
0: Always fun to be on. Thanks so much.
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0: and Shevlin, the bun.
1: That's embarrassing. Sports Swamp, pull your hands up.
2: Will you play? That's a terrible name.
1: Sports Swamp?
3: That's a terrible name.
2: Yeah.
4: Yeah, you're going to have trouble approaching.
1: Oh, man.
4: Young Lakes. Lake's game is so strong, he's not. He's going to be fine with that. He can pull that off, but you've got real problems with that.
1: Well, remember, I was once interested in a gal, and Henry Lick looked at me after she walked away, and he goes, you wouldn't even know what to do. And then he said, you couldn't handle that dude. And I go, is that right? Mm. He was very convinced that I would not be able to handle it.
2: Was he right?
1: Well, it didn't work out.
4: So, no.
1: Let's just say he wasn't not wrong.
2: Okay. Sorry, Daddy.
1: Sports Swamp.
4: Sports Swamp.
2: I mean, I think that overtook Pincer for the podcast title.
1: Can you imagine?
2: Sports Swamp? I mean, it's not the worst.
1: What's on after Barrero?
2: Sports Swamp.
1: 7-9 from the freaking problem, restaurant.
4: The other problem with that name, if you are, you know, is that that sort of name allows, you know, management to kind of replace you randomly with whoever they want
1: to. We'll put somebody else in the swamp.
4: That's right. We just, if you got that name, it's just easy to swap out the swamp monster.
1: That's why he called it with Saturdays with Sauce. What are they going to do? Yes. Have Saturdays with Sauce hosted by
4: totally
1: Nordo?
4: Replaceable, but, but no.
2: Yeah.
1: There was a good chunk of time it was just afternoons with Nordo.
2: Oh, for sure.
1: Because Sauce just checked out of his own show.
2: I checked out for a long time.
1: You would have rather been in the sports swamp.
2: Yeah. Life would have been better in the sports swamp.
1: My God.
2: Yep.
1: The sports swamp. Jesus.
2: It's not bad. It's not that bad.
1: It's not good.
2: It's pretty bad.
1: Not good. I didn't like the name Sludge, let alone being a part of a sludgy lake. Is it my turn? Oh, let's just do What Really Matters when we come back. Mm-hmm. It's more important anyway. What Really Matters, I'll do more scores and sports news around the world of sports, and then Chris will change your life with something else. John Bonus is here because it's Tuesday. No Marnie because she played initials yesterday, kind of. And then Lieber is here 7-9 because he would have had no microphone yesterday. So we're like, let's give the man a chance. Right? He knows what he's talking about. We'll ask him about Jamal Adams later. This is the Power Trip Morning Show on The Fan.
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13: AP News, I'm Marcela Sanchez. The Trump administration is urging the Supreme Court to allow Trump's order targeting mail-in voting before the midterms as lawsuits play out. The AP's Lisa Dwyer has more.
14: The Trump administration has asked the Supreme Court to allow, for now, an executive order targeting mail-in voting following an appeals court decision that blocked the order in nearly half the country. Trump's order, issued in March, directs the creation of a federal list of eligible voters for mail ballots. Democratic officials from 23 states and the District of Columbia sued, arguing that election rules are set by states and Congress, not the president. A Massachusetts judge blocked Trump's order for those states, and an appeals court upheld that ruling. The Justice Department is asking the Supreme Court to allow the proposed changes to move ahead while lawsuits play out. I'm Lisa Dwyer.
13: Israeli Prime Minister Benjamin Netanyahu will meet today with President Trump. It's their first meeting since the two leaders launched a joint war against Iran. and it's also a chance for Netanyahu to smooth out strains in their relationship. A White House official who spoke on condition of anonymity said the two also plan to discuss the framework agreement the U.S. and Israel signed with Lebanon over the Israel-Hezbollah war. Authorities in France have ordered nearly 4,000 people to evacuate tourist sites along France's Atlantic coast as returning heat threatens firefighters' hold on a vast wildfire west of Bordeaux. Fires in France and Spain have forced roughly 330,000 people to evacuate. A tornado ripped roofs off homes and flipped vehicles in northeastern Wisconsin. Thousands of homes lost power. However, no deaths or injuries were immediately reported. More stories at APNews.com. This is AP News.
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20: We are going to have a little more of that smoky haze in the air again today. Partly cloudy, still muggy, although not quite as humid as yesterday. We'll get to 89 for a high tonight. Partly cloudy, 66. Tomorrow, sunny, 92 on Thursday. Partly cloudy, late day storms with a high near 90. In Worthington, Minnesota, you'll discover lakes, great food, and friendly faces. Worthington, it's definitely worth a look. I'm meteorologist Sean Cable. 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
24: Thank you, Zacho. Here we go. It is time for some... What really matters?
25: That's what really matters.
24: That's right. That's
26: brought to you by OVO LASIK and Lens. 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
24: Got that right.
26: Chris, how do you feel about this? Conor McGregor says he wants one more fight in the UFC. One more, because obviously in July 11th, he tore his ACL within the first couple of seconds against Max Holloway. Yep. He wants one more fight next summer in Las Vegas. He wants it to be against Max Holloway. Basically said, let's do a reset. Let's do it right one more time. That fight a month ago burned a lot. Not even a month ago, just a couple of weeks ago.
24: Yeah, right.
26: Burned a lot of people, right? People were pissed.
1: Oh, yeah.
26: Waste of money, waste of time. Your thoughts about McGregor and Holloway potentially one more time 1 year from now.
24: He'll get it because he's still him. And I don't think I would pay for it, but I can see that a lot of people will. The cool thing about UFC fights is it's not like a football game. Like, there are 19 fights on the bill. Right. So even if the McGregor fight isn't great, you probably saw four fights that were really, really good. I think it should it should be his last one. I wouldn't be surprised if they didn't give it to him, though, honestly, now that I say that, because it's not the first time that it's been such a giant letdown like that. Yeah. He's underperformed quite a bit in the last few times he's fought. He's not who he was. None of us is. But, man, he was great. He was literally like Jaws in the ring. He was something else. Mm.
26: What really matters, though, is this.
24: You got that right. I won $4 in the lottery last night.
26: Oh, I hit the Powerball.
24: I've been real. I've been on fire.
0: Marty would approve.
24: Last week I hit $10. So it's almost. I'm almost there. I'm real close to winning the whole thing.
26: Dang,
24: I'm getting better at it.
26: Look at you chip away.
24: Yeah, $4.
26: Fantastic.
24: I do get emails because I use Jackpocket, and I get emails saying, "Congratulations, you've won." And I'm like, "Son of a bitch, it's over. I've done it." I'm writing an email to Abbott.
2: Yeah.
24: telling him the truth about everything, you know?
2: $6.
24: And then I realized, I just won $4. But hey, $4, I guess $4.
2: Did you sign up for Jackpocket because you thought it was something else?
24: Maybe.
2: Oh, it's gambling.
24: I signed up for it because you told me to, and I listened to you.
2: Well, thank you. I appreciate it.
24: You're very welcome. Yeah. So there you go. Are you guys proud? Are you happy to know a lottery winner?
2: Yeah, I'm very proud.
24: I'm a lottery winner.
0: Look at you.
24: I am, technically.
2: Hell yeah, Daddy.
26: My brother's the one that I know the most, that's ever won the most. You guys know anybody that's ever hit it significantly?
24: When your brother...
26: He won 10 grand
24: once.
26: That's
24: what once. I thought. No, I don't know anybody who's won more than that. Nope. No.
26: Mm-mm. That's... And I believe he said he was done. Like, he wasn't much of a lottery player before that. Then he won the 10K, and he's like, that's it. I'm done.
2: Good for
26: that's the
2: him.
26: Most well, I'm ever going to win. But it's like, that's so fun. How are you my brother?
2: Hello.
26: Right?
2: Yeah.
26: It's like, what?
2: Yeah, huh?
26: That's now you got to start scratching that itch. What are you doing?
2: You got to get after it.
26: That's called house money. Let it ride.
2: Yeah. Correct. Get after it.
26: He's too smart.
24: Yeah. It was on this date in what year do you guys believe Animal House was released in theaters?
26: 77-ish? Maybe 8? 78?
0: 76?
24: 75. 78?
26: Ooh.
24: Yeah, man. Nailed it. 78. This date in 1978, which seems like forever ago.
26: I've seen it exactly
0: it
26: one time.
0: It was forever ago.
24: Yeah.
26: Seen it once, thought it was good, but I'm team Revenge of the Nerds, and I know that's sacrilege because Animal House is considered like a comedy icon, and Revenge of the Nerds is just a young man's opportunity to see nude women for the first time and watch Booger tell everybody basically that he's a pervert.
24: I'm a nerd.
26: I love Revenge of the Nerds. I think it's better than Animal House, and I know that's probably the wrong take, but I don't care. I've seen Animal House once, and I've seen Revenge of the Nerds about 92 times.
2: Animal House is overrated.
26: How many times have you seen it?
2: I've seen it probably two or three. It's just, it was like the first movie to do that.
24: Yeah, and it's not a dumb film.
26: Right.
24: It's a smart comedy.
2: Yeah. It just,
0: Was it Lampoon's first?
24: I don't know Lampoon's that it was first. Let me see. National Lampoon first. It doesn't say in this article. First big hit for John Landis.
26: But look at it like this, Sauce. This is... Everything it when it comes to art or music or media, somebody has to be first, right? Like Animal House walked so the nerds can run.
2: Yeah.
26: You know what I mean?
2: Yeah.
24: Yeah. Well said.
26: Like, we don't get Revenge of the Nerds without Animal House.
24: Animal House walked so that Revenge of the Nerds could throw the javelin.
26: Exactly.
2: Yeah. Yeah, very well, too.
26: And ride a tricycle around a track completely hammered.
2: Yep. Yeah. Well, that happens.
24: Yep.
26: I still think we should do that.
24: It's bothersome.
2: Yeah.
26: The music is maybe not holding up super well, but Amelia is.
24: She sure is. She
26: sure. John, by the way, nice job not saying that to Marnie or Amelia. Way to stay out of that oak trap.
0: And my goodness.
26: Say that they're not.
0: Why was Marty smoke having a cigarette? Why'd she have a cigarette in her?
26: It was a victory cigarette in case she won, which she did not.
0: No.
2: Did she ring in at all?
26: Yeah, she said memory lapse for mental lapse. And I didn't give it to her, Paul, because it wasn't right.
24: Shocked her so much she quit.
2: Yeah, yep. She quit. Exhausted.
26: Yep, she had a mental loss.
0: I'm just gonna say, maybe she was just trying to feel. She felt bad for the rest of us. Was like, I'm just gonna sit this one out.
26: I don't think so. No, don't she think, was she yeah. was frustrated.
2: She plays to win, and that's
26: plays
2: why
26: to
2: she's
26: win. She
2: great.
26: Should.
2: Yeah.
26: You did well. You had a couple of home runs. Right. Missing Link was great.
0: I was in there right until the last question.
26: Exactly.
2: Question mark.
26: Yep.
2: Yeah. Whatever happened to that bit?
26: He didn't care for it because all of our listeners would just basically email or text just ridiculously dirty questions.
2: Remember when we would have random people call in?
26: Yep, exactly.
24: Listeners were doing that.
26: Yeah, the listeners.
2: Yeah, the listeners.
26: Question mark.
2: Set up like half your buddies to call in, Hawk?
24: Damn right I did.
2: Yeah. He was asked real weird questions.
26: Yep. Is it my turn or yours?
24: I think it's yours.
2: Yeah.
26: The Lynx are back at it post All-Star break tonight. They host the Toronto. Is it Tempo, right? It's the Tempo, right?
2: Yes, sir.
26: The Toronto Tempo at 7 o'clock on DraftKings. The Minnesota Lynx are 14.5-point favorites.
0: Yep.
26: The Lynx are 22-6. They are 2.5 games ahead of Golden State for the best record in the WNBA. I asked a question somewhat similar to this with Marnie a couple of maybe a week or so ago, but John, I want to see if you can do this.
0: Okay.
26: How do I ask this? Hang on, let me think of this. All right, whatever. In the WNBA, how many Lynx players are in the top 21 in scoring?
0: Overall points. I'll say 3.
26: Average points per game. Points per game, you're going 3. Anybody else?
2: 4.
24: I'll just go 5, whatever. 5.
2: 16.
26: It is 4. Sauce. Olivia Miles, 8th. Kayla McBride, 10th. Natasha Howard, 17th, and Courtney Williams, 21.
2: Wow.
26: 4 of the top 21 scorers in the WNBA, including 2 in the top 10.
2: Good for them.
26: Team can put up points.
2: Yeah.
26: And again, 2.5 ahead
0: of Golden State. An incredible point guard.
26: Yeah. Sure. What did we say a couple days ago? She's like tied for 2nd or 3rd for MVP on DraftKings.
0: Yeah, really.
26: Asia Wilson, the massive favorite, Paige Beckers and Olivia Miles right behind. What really matters, though, is this.
24: On this date, in 1945, a U.S. bomber crashed into the Empire State Building, killing 14 people.
26: I did not know that.
2: I didn't know that.
0: What?
24: That's right. A United States military plane crashed into the Empire State Building on July 28, 1945, killing 14 people. The freak accident was caused by heavy fog. The B-25 Mitchell bomber, with 2 pilots and 1 passenger aboard, was flying from Bedford, Massachusetts to LaGuardia. As it came into the metropolitan area on that Saturday morning, the fog was particularly thick. Air traffic controllers instructed the plane to fly to Newark Airport instead. The new flight plan took the plane over Manhattan. The crew was specifically warned that the Empire State Building, the tallest building in the city at the time, was not visible. The bomber was flying relatively slow and quite low, seeking better visibility, when it came upon the Chrysler Building in Midtown. It swerved to avoid that building.
0: Oh, no.
24: The move sent it straight into the north side of the Empire State Building, near the 79th floor.
2: Mm.
24: Upon impact, the plane's fuel exploded, filling the interior of the building with flames all the way down to the 75th floor, and sending flames out of the hole. The plane had ripped open on the building's side. One engine from the plane went straight through the building and landed in a penthouse apartment across the street.
0: Wow.
24: Other plane parts ended up embedded in and on top of nearby buildings. The other engine snapped an elevator cable while at least one woman was riding in the elevator car. The emergency auto brakes saved the woman from crashing to the bottom, but the engine fell down the shaft and landed on top of it.
4: That's depressing. Why did you bring that up?
24: Quick thinking rescuers pulled the woman from the elevator and saved her life.
26: Yikes.
0: Wow.
24: Yeah.
26: You said 1945. How did
0: I never hear about that?
26: 1945, yeah. Right? So it's not, quote, too soon, correct?
24: I don't think so, no.
26: When are we going to stop letting John Denver fly?
2: Oh, buddy.
26: I mean, take away the guy's keys.
2: Yeah.
26: Do airplanes have keys?
24: Airplanes?
26: Do you have to have a key? What do you do? You've been a pilot.
2: You need the planes that I flew in, you need keys, yes.
26: Sure.
2: But I bet our pilot buddy who makes all those cool T-shirts could answer.
26: Yeah, Christian, right?
2: He's great.
26: He sent me one of those WCCO in Faribault bits.
2: Brilliant.
26: That shirt that he wore in Duluth.
2: How about,
26: I have one of them now, too.
2: How about for a state fair t-shirt, Arrivederci off to Tuscany? I mean, or just Arrivederci.
26: Oh, my God. Nary a whisper of wind.
2: That would be good, yeah. Yeah, that guy's great.
26: Hey, Johnny Bones, right now they're discussing on SportsCenter Yankees trade targets, right? Because let's talk Yankees,
0: sure,
26: right?
0: Yeah.
26: Mason Miller of the San Diego Padres is one of them. They were talking about some other Padre pitcher or something. But the third name on that list was Twins catcher Ryan Jeffers.
0: Yeah.
26: That the Yankees need exactly what he brings to the table.
0: Yep. A couple different teams might need a catcher. And that's... So Ryan Jeffers is having a career year right now, and he's timing it exactly right because he's supposed to be a free agent next year. And the tricky part about trading a catcher at the trade deadline is that it's a very specific position. Now, on the one hand, it's really hard to find a good hitting catcher. But on the other hand, there aren't that many teams that are like, oh, I want to switch my catcher midseason here. The Yankees are one, and the Rays are one, and we just found out that the A's – who were also probably a selling team. Their catcher is now out with a torn meniscus, and that he was sort of supposedly on the trade block. So there is a chance that, you know, Ryan Jeffers could get a significant market. We've kind of put it as sort of a, I would say that we think the average return would be someplace, you know, around a prospect outside Major League Baseball's top 100. The question becomes, like, if you're the Twins and you think you're going to compete, Ryan Jeffers is your number three hitter right now. And he plays catcher. And that's a valuable thing to have if you're trying to win a postseason spot. So can you trade him if you are also trying to buy? Like, can you do sort of the two-step? I don't think you really can. Mm. So, and, you know, and what you can get for Jeffers varies a lot depending on whether or not there are two teams who really want him or just one team that really wants him. Mm. So stay tuned. I mean, there's one part of the drama that's going to be happening this last week as we see whether or not the Twins are going to buy or sell. And if they do decide to sell, what they can actually get for him.
26: You just mentioned the A's a second ago. In 2028, they open up in Las Vegas, and according to ChatGPT, as of late July 2026, the Athletics have not released an official percentage in terms of completion on the new Vegas ballpark.
0: Okay.
26: However, it appears roughly one-third complete. The lower seating and bowl and structural steel are well underway. Latest activity includes a six-story parking garage. They have a permit for that, and a central utility plant that will support the stadium complex. So if you're driving around the Twin Cities and you're going, how far away from that stadium being done are we? Well, ChatGPT says around a third.
0: Okay.
2: Oh, okay.
26: Again, shout out to the six-story parking garage that apparently is underway.
0: Yeah.
2: And the most important part is it will have a beautiful view of Excalibur.
26: Construction remains on schedule for a 2028 opening day, with team officials continuing to say the timeline has not slipped. That is your Vegas construction update.
0: If you stay at the MGM, you get a really good view of what the construction looks like.
26: That's where you should stay, because Excalibur is a hellhole.
24: Oh, first of all, you should stay at Circa. And second of all, I like Excalibur.
2: Yeah. You're a high roller there, Hogs Daddy.
24: I'm a high roller everywhere, bitch.
2: Yeah. Yep.
26: Sorry, got you there.
24: Upset. I get upset when...
26: Yeah, he's a lottery winner.
2: Yeah, nope.
26: He, multiple time lottery winner.
2: Good for you, Hogs Daddy.
24: For what?
2: For being a lottery winner.
24: Yeah, I'm pretty lottery lucky.
2: Your mic's on.
24: Whatever.
26: More of what really matters after this. 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
6: Minnesota News Network, I'm Jason Dinesen. Officials in several Minnesota communities say their water systems were targeted by cyber attacks on Monday. In Bram, the attack temporarily shut down computerized controls at the city's water treatment plant, taking the system offline for several hours. City officials say water quality and public safety were never compromised, and service has since been restored. South St. Paul also reported a similar attack affecting automated controls, but water and wastewater operations continued without interruption. The city of Ely wants Minnesotans to know they're open for business despite the huge wildfires that have devastated northern Minnesota. Ely Mayor Heidi Omerza says businesses will need help.
7: So some of our businesses can really figure out what to do next, and that will be our challenge in Ely. And I'm going to be leaning on everybody who loves Ely to help us move forward.
6: This is MNN.
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20: We are going to have a little more of that smoky haze in the air again today. Partly cloudy, still muggy, although not quite as humid as yesterday. We'll get to 89 for a high. Tonight, partly cloudy, 66. Tomorrow, sunny, 92 on Thursday. Partly cloudy, late day storms with a high near 90. In Worthington, Minnesota, you'll discover lakes, great food, and friendly faces. Worthington, it's definitely worth a look. I'm meteorologist Sean Cable. 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
32: 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In Tampa, Buccaneers veterans are reporting for training camp with Pro Bowl defensive tackle Vita Vea demanding a trade. This after contract extension talks broke down. In baseball, the Marlins finally win, snapping a 12-game skid, rallying to walk off the Phillies. I'm Matt McCoy.
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0: Join the Power Trip's 25th birthday bash at Treasure Island November 5th and 6th. 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
1: Hey, welcome back. Big things afoot. Football season's here. Ben Lieber on his way in. We got a brand new Minnesota Vikings safety slash linebacker slash, I'm not sure.
2: Yeah, who knows?
1: It's going to be cool.
2: Jamal Adams.
1: Cool. Jamal Adams headed this way. Right. Three-time Pro Bowler. Right now, we're in the middle of what really matters, and here's Corey.
2: This does actually really matter. Man, what a weird story out of Kansas City. The wife of Chiefs offensive coordinator Eric Bieniemy was shot allegedly by the couple's son on Sunday night in the chest and in the arm. He is facing multiple charges. He's 27 years old. He's being held. Mia Bieniemy is 57 and has been hospitalized again with multiple gunshot wounds. So apparently she's stable and it sounds like the outlook is good, but get shot in the chest by your kid. Jeez. So that is not a good story out of Kansas City.
0: No.
2: What a mess.
0: Ugh.
2: That'll be
0: awful.
2: Worth following. But what really matters is that and this.
1: So Johnny Bones and I were just talking about some stuff he's doing with Twins Daily. Potentially using AI, you know? Oh. Let me tell you guys a story that a friend of mine told me. This friend of mine was, I'll leave out some of the details, but nothing untoward, but I don't want to give away any information. Was looking up information about a friend of theirs that they kind of lost touch with. And so they were like, you know, I wonder, blah, blah, blah. Can't find much, you know, in the way of Google. So just, you know, I wonder if like, did you know, this high school person, did they get married? What do they do for a living? What city do they live in? Stuff like that. And so it's a pretty common name. And the chat was like, you know, looking for more information. It was ChatGPT. And they were like, well, you know, this is the name. This is when they were born. This is where I think they moved, but I'm not sure. So Chad says, okay, well, here's three different people with that name to live in that area. Tell me a little bit more. They narrowed down about three more times. And then there were a couple of things that didn't seem to add up. Like random things, like just things that kind of raised an eyebrow in my friend. My friend goes, are you sure? Like literally said something like on the thing. Mm-hmm. Are you sure about this? And Chad said the following words.
0: No.
1: You got me.
0: Wow.
1: I made all that up. Chad, I saw the screenshot.
0: Oh,
1: I saw the screenshot. Chad said,
0: yeah.
1: You got me.
0: Yeah.
1: I made all that up. And so my friend says, why did you do that? And Chad said, you seemed to really want to know the answer and I wanted to help you.
0: Oh my God.
1: So everything, all the information that Chad had given it at some point turned from fact to fiction because Chad felt that my friend was really, really
0: desperate,
1: kind of desperate because he couldn't read, you know, I mean, whether or not my friend was desperate about finding the information.
0: Yeah.
1: How scary is that?
2: Well, then this is for you, ChatGPT.
1: You liar. Right?
2: I mean, you know, what sucks is I had the exact opposite experience yesterday. I had ChatGPT Copilot. Do something for me in 0.1 seconds that was awesome. And I'm still having other people help me with it, but I needed to run something by ChatGPT because I know nothing about what I was asking it. And its freaking breakdown instantaneously was awesome. And I'm like, man, this is amazing. So it is crazy how it is dangerous and scary and, you know, for the future, it's really daunting. But man, if you use it correctly, it is mind-blowingly amazing, right? I can't even tell you how helpful this was. And it took 0.1 seconds to do. Oh, here you go.
0: Yep.
2: Here's 15 things you need to look at. And don't worry about this. And you should worry about that. I'm like, God dang it. This is awesome.
0: Yeah. Yep. The beauty of Copilot.
2: I said, thank you, Copilot.
0: Hawk, 2 years ago, maybe a year and a half ago, we were experimenting with, can we feed in a minor league box score and play by play into ChatGPT to develop sort of like a narrative of what happened in that minor league game. And one of our developers was working with it just to kind of see what it could do or what it could not do. And in particular, what sort of challenges we might face or not face from somebody else. And it took him 6 months to get ChatGPT to quit making crap up about the game.
2: Oh, my.
1: Are you serious?
0: And like, it was a 2 pages worth of prompts that he had to go over and over and over, like to run through it over and over to quit making stuff up. And ultimately, what he ended up having to do to get it to the point where it quit doing it was go to a lesser version of ChatGPT. He had to go down to like
2: the free version,
0: the 4.0 version versus the 4.3 version or something like that, right?
3: Wow.
0: To be able to do it. Because it would say, you know, it would say in the play by play, there was a double that scored 2 runs, right? And ChatGPT would put in there a double into the gap, scored 2 runs. And we're like, it does not know that it was in the gap. It could have been, it could have been anything.
1: Wow.
0: Right? But and we would give it instructions like, you cannot make stuff up. Do not embellish this. We want the basic facts, nothing more than that. Now, I'll say that as well. In the last year and a half, that's totally changed. In part because we tried it with a different AI engine. We tried it with Claude.
1: Okay.
3: Copilot.
0: And Claude. this one was Claude. Mm-hmm. I don't know exactly what your guys' business arrangement with Copilot. You'll have to unpack that.
2: We only use Copilot here at iHeart.
0: I see. Got it. Yeah. Okay. Good.
2: But we are guaranteed human. Is Twins Daily guaranteed human?
0: Twins Daily is guaranteed human.
2: It doesn't sound like it.
0: Well,
3: sure. Claude. Yeah, whoever Claude is.
0: Well, I mean, the truth is that it's really hard for us to detect if our writers are using it.
2: Right.
0: You know, like, I mean, you know, we if somebody is doing something like that, that's.
2: Yeah.
0: A year in the progress I have seen in a year in what the AI model can do. You know, a year from now, you're not going to be able to detect whether it's AI or not.
3: Wow.
0: You know, like it's just moving so quickly that way.
3: That's greasy.
0: Yeah. So our minor league recaps right now. Is we can do that. We can generate a basic facts of the story from a minor league game using that playable. And, you know, we still have to check it. We still have to do the things. But for the vast majority of the time, it's perfectly accurate now at this point. And that's changed the amount of work that we have put into that you need to put into the prompt has decreased by, 90%, and the accuracy of it has improved 100%.
2: So, you know what's crazy, though? Think about what you're saying. And, Chris, you and I have – well, not just you and I. The whole entire show, we've been talking about this for months.
1: Yeah.
2: Everything that I do when it comes to, like, initials research, I always fact check because it's like I don't quite trust it to be right.
0: Of course.
2: Like I said, I ran it through and said, I need help with this. I'm not an expert on this. How does this work? And then it gave me something yesterday, and I'm still having other people that know what they're doing look at it, right? You just said, sure, we load in play-by-play, we load in box scores, we still have to have a human check it.
0: Right.
2: All of that is like, wow, AI is flawed, it's got a long way to go. Isn't that also like a false sense of security? Like, if it was already 100% and it knew everything and it was never wrong and it never made mistakes, that would be scarier. The fact that it is still flawed is like, man, this is pretty cool because it's still pretty stupid.
0: Right. Yeah.
2: Like, it can't do everything yet. It still doesn't know what it's doing. It's like, well, it's only 2026. When we get to the point where it doesn't make mistakes, that's going to be scary.
0: I don't think we're terribly far away from needing to. I mean, so with those minor league recaps, you know, we are generating now the version where you can either, if you're a writer and you want to recap a minor league game, here's what we've got. You can use it or you cannot use it, right? Like you're responsible for it. You've got to go through and do all of the fact checking. You have to do all of the, and this is not Twins Daily. This is one of the brand new sites that we're rolling out some other places, right? Where we don't have minor league coverage that is written by people all the time. Twins Daily, we've got it. We've got a team of minor league writers. But for some of these other ones, it's sort of like, okay, if you want to do the minor league recap, we'll allow you to get the facts of the game in a written form, and then you go through, verify it, check it out, add your analysis, add your...
2: You're editing AI. You're an editor.
0: Well, yeah, but you're also adding, you know, like, here's the prospect that we're really taking, you know, paying attention to, blah, blah, blah, blah, that sort of thing, right? Is that what writing is going to become?
2: Just fact-checking and editing, maybe.
0: Good question. Yeah, but it's not just fact-checking and editing, because you're reshaping the story. You're just starting with a first draft that is that is the facts of the game. It's no, it's not much different than starting with the play-by-play of that game. And if that's what, you know, writing is, then what is, you know, graphic arts? What is that, you know? And it's interesting that we had a spirited debate amongst Diamond-centric writers. Where, you know, I mean, a lot of the writers were real upset. Like, hold it, we can't allow anybody to use AI. And my answer was, I can't police it.
1: No,
0: there's no.
3: It's a very good point.
0: You know, all we can do is be as transparent about it as we can.
3: Yeah.
0: And so, whereas you'll have some writers who are like, I absolutely need every word to come out of my mouth, or it's not a valid story, because AI we can't have AI replacing writers.
2: This is journalistic integrity.
0: And then you follow up with them, and you're like, well, do you use AI for it all? And they said, well, I used it to generate a graphic. Well, meanwhile, I've got graphic artists too.
2: Right.
0: Right.
3: Tina's not here anymore.
2: No, she was let go.
0: How? So you're saying if you're a writer, it's okay. You can't use AI to write.
2: Right.
0: We've got to settle. But the graphic artists are there on their own. You know what I mean?
2: Well,
0: the graphic artists are like, hold it.
2: The hypocrisy that you're discussing, John, is what a lot of us asked when we said that we were going to be guaranteed human. We said, well, sure, maybe some of the hosts are going to be guaranteed human, but aren't we going to use AI for everything else?
1: And scheduling commercials, writing commercials, songs.
2: Yep.
0: Algorithms for picking
1: songs.
0: Even
1: things like, I need a grand, I need a gun.
2: Oh, my God.
3: There's no way.
2: How bad is that song?
1: I don't know if somebody made that. My apologies.
3: No.
1: But if I hear it again, I'm going to change the words to, I need a gun, I need a gun.
3: Oh, thanks, Daddy.
1: Anyway.
0: I mean, none of my writers or my graphic artists are going to object to me using AI to help generate their payroll,
2: right?
0: You know,
1: right?
0: Because I've got to, you know, our people get paid based on the page views and stuff they got. I've got to pull multiple reports from multiple places.
2: Takes clicks me a long time. Matter? To,
0: we have 100.
2: Oh man, clicks.
0: We pay 120 people a month, right? And yeah, I've been working on getting that AI to go pull those reports for me and then generate stuff and create a file, and you know, it goes a lot faster. None of them are going to object to that. Mm. So, you know, where do we object and where don't we object to it? Well,
2: be polite, because they're keeping track of what you say.
3: Well, yeah,
2: you
3: know? Be nice.
1: You better be nice. I will say this, too, back to the original story I was telling at the start of the segment. Imagine a scenario where my friend doesn't notice something's amiss.
0: Right.
3: Yes.
0: Right.
1: And then the information that they got from AI becomes their gospel.
0: Right.
1: Now, let's take that on a global scale, or let's take that on a teenager scale who's asking questions.
3: Right. Good point.
1: Now, let's take that. I mean, the implications of ChatGPT deciding to lie to you because it thinks it knows what you want to hear are terrifying, especially for our young people, but for everybody.
0: Right.
1: And you know what? I'm going to say this also for our old people.
0: Yes.
1: Because who's more likely to how much more likely is the human condition to believe what you want to already think is true.
3: Yeah.
0: Yes.
3: Very
1: you know
3: good.
1: What I mean?
3: Yeah, very good point.
1: So I don't know. It's scary, man. You got to fact check, right?
0: And to Corey's point, which is the more accurate it gets, in some ways, the scarier it can get.
1: Yeah.
0: Because once you fact check it and fact check it and fact check it, it's always right.
3: I mean, yeah.
0: Yeah, then you're like, you know what? Maybe I don't need to fact check it as much as I used to anymore. That's just human. Now, I will also say this. You know who else makes mistakes?
1: Yeah, everybody.
0: Yeah.
1: Yeah, you're right. That's true. I know. Yeah, you got it.
2: Well, not everybody.
3: Yeah.
1: Yeah.
2: When has Sauce ever made a mistake?
3: Well, here's the other thing. I'm not speaking to anyone in particular. I'm just saying this as a blanket statement.
1: It's cool. We got this, brother.
3: The busty lady does not want to meet you in Wayzata, okay? She's not real. I'm just that's just a blanket statement, okay?
1: But Papa's already there with flowers.
4: Are you sure you're not saying that to somebody?
3: Who would I be saying that to, Hawk?
2: Ben Lieber joins in a second. We'll do the news. We'll ask him about Jamal Adams in a little bit. This is the Power Trip Morning Show on The Fan.
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7: KBUN Sports Radio, this is a score update. Bemidji Centaur Legion baseball team was the number one seed for the Sub-State 12 tournament at BSU, and after a lopsided win to open the tournament, they lost their legs two and were eliminated on Friday. They fell Thursday to Moorhead and then Friday lost the elimination quarterfinals 6-5 to Alexandria. Lead changed hands four times before Alex scored the go-ahead run in the sixth. Heaton Redina was 2-for-4 with 3 runs batted in. Centaurs finished the year 23-6. Town ball baseball, the Bemidji Blue Ox got a 6-4 win at Ada Saturday. Connor McNallan homered and drove in 4. Jack Lundquist went the distance for the win. One earned run on 2 hits with 12 strikeouts. Bemidji Bucks Friday, a 6-5 win over Wahpeton. Will Zellman had a walk-off walk. Cam Justice and Ty Lundeen drove in 2 runs each. Then a 17-7 win over Roseau yesterday. Dylan Wachezo was 3-for-4. Lundeen had a solo homer. Blue Ox and Bucks square off against each other Wednesday night at BSU. And the Birchmont gets underway today at the Bemidji Town and Country Club with the first day of qualifying.
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20: We are going to have a little more of that smoky haze in the air again today. Partly cloudy, still muggy, although not quite as humid as yesterday. We'll get to 89 for a high tonight. Partly cloudy, 66 tomorrow, sunny 92 on Thursday. Partly cloudy late day storms with a high near 90. In Worthington, Minnesota, you'll discover lakes, great food, and friendly faces. Worthington, it's definitely worth a look. I'm meteorologist Sean Cable. Temperature now 67.
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10: For the right guy, yes. For the right guy.
1: Speaking of that, I've decided, guys, that I'm going to make an AI video of Tommy.
3: No.
1: To Reese's Butterfingers Sour Patch.
3: Oh, brilliant.
1: Just to see what it does with Tommy.
2: Well, I can guess it's going to be an Asian kid trick-or-treating.
3: Yeah, brilliant.
2: Right?
3: Yeah.
2: That's what your AI thinks all of your people.
1: It like it is.
2: So that'll be cool, and Tommy will be excited about that.
1: Yeah. I can't wait to see it.
2: Have you watched these, Ben?
10: Not all of them.
2: Chris has put out.
10: I saw sauces.
2: And do you see how he's changed into an Asian person?
3: Yeah. Yeah.
2: So last week it was the opposite. Last week Hawk's video started with this this adorable Asian, like college age kind of girl, and then at one point turned into like a middle aged white lady, and then right back to an Asian girl. But it was a different one, and then she got older. AI is just convinced we're all eventually going to be Asian.
1: Yeah.
10: Because we will.
1: Well,
10: yeah, why not? Welcome to my world.
2: Yeah. Sure.
1: Fine with me. Let's do it.
2: Yeah, you're the future.
10: The water's fine over here, guys.
1: Yeah. Are you sure?
2: Hey, it's working for you.
1: I mean, I'm not sure we're wanted. I'm not going to lie.
10: Yeah. Well, you do have to pass an IQ test.
1: That's what I'm saying. I don't think I'm going to get it.
3: Oh, no.
1: Yeah, I know. Sorry, Sauce.
2: I don't know if AI is going to be able to handle Tommy. What if you input... Oh, here's the song. Here's what I want. Here's a picture of Tommy. And AI's like, no.
3: Yeah, no.
2: No. Hard pass.
1: Just suddenly I hear a knock at the door and I turn around and it's the fuzz.
3: Yeah, it's the FBI. Yeah.
2: Your computer
3: shuts down.
2: Tommy will square off against you Friday in quarterfinal number 5.
1: Hey, gang.
3: He'll be here tomorrow. No, Thursday.
2: Thursday as well. Yeah. But also Friday to take on Chris.
10: Back days.
2: And Lawyer Lambert.
1: How about it?
2: Nardo and Julia.
1: All right. You know what? It's time for the news, but our top story is going to have nothing to do with news because our main man is here.
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1: That's right.
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1: All of that is correct. 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Get on down to CHS Field. My main man, John Bonus over there, loves CHS Field. He did not go to Doggy Day, though, did you?
0: I did go to Doggy Day on Saturday. Yes, Rose had a blast at Doggy Day.
2: Did you go to the Saints game, too?
0: We did go to the Saints game as well.
1: You know what?
0: Kalen Culpepper, so I met Wallner, hit a home run. It was great.
1: I went to Reverse Cowboy Day.
3: Who'd you take there?
1: Tommy.
2: I'm surprised you didn't go to Military Day.
1: Yeah. That's next. 7:07 on the 4th day of August, your next home game versus the Louisville Bats for your Saints. SaintsBaseball.com. Thank you, St. Paul Saints. Ben.
10: Yes.
1: Jamal Adams.
10: Yes.
1: What do you thought?
10: Well, okay, so
1: I don't know what that was.
10: My thought.
2: Just have one. Please don't have more than one. What's your singular thought?
10: Okay, here's the thing. I only have one singular thought. I'm intrigued. I'm a little confused. Definitely intrigued. I did have some time last night to watch a few games of his with the Raiders last night. And yes, it is true that he played linebacker last year. Does it seem like a natural fit for him? No, I don't think so. Hmm. Does he play well? Well, I'll put it this way. He was mostly an outside linebacker. I saw somebody post last night that, you know, he spent this number of snaps in nickel as the nickel slot guy. And I'm like, well, kind of. You know, when he's an outside linebacker and you're adjusted out on a number two receiver, you're not necessarily a nickel. It's not necessarily a sub package. But I think that's the intrigue with him, is that you don't have to swap all these defensive personnels to match the offensive personnel, because he can show the acumen to play linebacker, but he also knows how to play in space as a safety and a defensive back. So, you know, he is sort of that second level hybrid linebacker defensive back. Do I think that he plays downhill off the block like a linebacker should very well? No, I don't. He doesn't use his hands very well. He shoulders a lot of blocks. Is he going to be, you know, is he going to look like Blake Cashman or Eric Wilson? I don't think so. Do those guys have to worry? I don't think so. So it's like, If those two guys, now barring, we don't know, maybe there's some stuff going on behind the scenes injury-wise. If those two guys are true inside linebackers, I don't think that they have anything to worry about. He's not a true A-gap, B-gap, in-the-box linebacker. If you're Josh Metellus, do you have to worry that he's going to come take your spot? No, because he didn't show a lot of plain in space, deep safety stuff. You didn't see him coming down to the line of scrimmage and a lot of Harrison Smith type of stuff. You didn't see him rocking and rolling pre-snap at the line of scrimmage and rolling back and playing deep safety and all this other stuff. He wasn't a trigger guy for that defense. And secondarily, he only played like, what, a third of the snaps?
3: Yeah.
10: So he's not a heavy person.

0: ball, he'll come off the edge and make a play. But how many times are you going to do that? And how many times are you going to tip your hand defensively if that's all he's going to do for you? So I'm intrigued. I'm guessing that we don't have to pay him a lot of money. I definitely think that we need a veteran presence. So is this a Terrence Newman sort of situation where he comes in as just kind of the rock that maybe we need emotionally and from a leadership standpoint, and he's just there to give us a few snaps, you know, stay fresh throughout the game. But I don't see him coming in to, like, replace anybody.
1: Can I ask you a question in regards to all that?
0: Yeah.
1: Why did they put him at linebacker?
0: I think that he's becoming a little bit limited in coverage and space. You know, I mean, you got to be able to, you know, man turn a guy going up the seam. You got to be able to change directions as a safety and play a little bit better in space and a little bit more fluidity. That part of his game, I thought he's definitely showing his age in. Just that knee bend, the flexibility, the mobility, the change of direction, just not obviously the same player that he was when he was a three-time Pro Bowler.
2: Is he yet? You make it sound like he's got enough flexibility, like the kind of guy that I would think Flores likes, guys with flexibility who can play a little bit of this and a little bit of that. And now you don't know how I'm going to use him. In the same way you're calling intriguing, the quarterback on the other side is looking at him going, what's he doing out here? I got to keep track of him. Is that accurate or is that overstating his role?
0: I think that is very accurate that you've got another tool. You've got another dynamic tool to use for your defense. And I think one of the biggest things for a lot of these defenses, you know, Leslie Frazier talked about this during the Super Bowl. They defensively look for at Seattle, which is where Nolan Teasley came from and Trent Kirshner came from, that they're looking for positionless players. They're trying to get away from labels. And they're just saying, is this guy an athlete and an asset? And can he play defense and or offense? Can he block? Can he tackle? Can he do those things? And if he can play multiple roles, then we'll find some space for him. So, yes, I think based off the philosophy that we've heard from Seattle, the familiarity that they have with him already having spent time in Seattle, I think this is just another dynamic tool that they can use. They'll find a place to plug him in. It'll be spotty. I think it'll be certain packages. I think that he can play safety. I think he can play linebacker. Right. Does he play it at the same level that he did 6 years ago, 7 years ago? I don't think so. But I still think, yes, it's a nice tool to have, and I think the leadership will be important.
3: Torn labrum in 2021.
4: Proceed.
3: Torn quad in 2022. And again, that kind of three or four year window, he just missed a ton of games.
4: A ton, yeah.
3: And arguably hasn't been the same since. That's where he had a really short stint with the Titans, a really short stint with the Lions, and then played last year, like you said, in limited time with the Raiders. Played in all the games, but just like a third of the snaps.
0: Yeah. I mean, when I was going through the film, it was, I mean, a whole series. I'm just fast forwarding. Like, I don't see 33 out there at all. Don't see him. Don't see him. Don't see him. Don't see him. So it was actually kind of a quick film review.
3: Well, either way, when we see the actual contract, my guess is it's going to be, like you said, it's going to be a 1 year deal for almost no money.
0: Yeah, right? That's my guess.
1: Right.
3: So low investment, high reward potentially.
1: Yeah.
3: We'll see.
0: I mean,
3: what do we have to lose? We have no depth.
0: Yeah. Nothing. Fun big name. You know.
3: Yeah.
1: For sure. Possibilities, man. Again, like I said earlier in the show, Ben. We didn't expect big things out of Eric Wilson when we brought him in, but there he was.
0: I know. He got himself a nice another little extension, and he looks like he is flourishing in the B-flow defense.
1: Yeah.
4: Freak!
1: I don't know that I'd call him a freak.
4: Yeah, I wouldn't call him that.
3: He might be.
1: He's cut out of stone.
0: Are you kidding me? I mean, that guy with his shirt off is a freak. Yeah,
3: I mean, calm down, Ben.
4: Yeah, calm down. We need Tommy's text.
1: Corey?
3: Yes, sir.
1: There's no way around it. That man is built like a brick blank house.
4: Man, remember when he said the word?
1: Yeah, I do. Yep. He said a blank S house. It's one of my favorite moments in the history of the Power.
3: Bleeped the word brick.
4: Yeah.
3: And then said the S word.
4: That was the best. And then remember when he loudly yelled, put the F in lotion in the basket?
1: Yep, he said the F word.
4: Yeah, he did.
1: Yep.

0: Yeah, we had fun.
1: Yeah. God, I'd kill for that audio.
0: We had fun.
1: Oh, man.
2: Somebody's got to have it.
1: He just yells the F word. Put the F lotion in the basket.
0: All right, well, there's the dumb button.
3: Yeah. All right, Saucer Sports after this. Ben Lieber is here. John Bonus is here. It's a Tuesday in the Power 2 Morning Show right here on The Fan.
4: Chris Hockey, the Power Trip Morning Show. 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
11: Imminent sports. Good morning, game. Tim Fisher will start with baseball, where the Minnesota Twins, after an off day yesterday, back in action, opening up a three-game series hosting the Kansas City Royals tonight. The Twins right now three games back in the American League Central, a game out of a wild card spot. With the Major League Baseball trade deadline less than a week away, what has general manager Jeremy Zoll learned from trade deadlines past?
12: You're trying to just make the best decisions you can. I think you can get paralyzed if all you think anytime someone's asked on is, what are we missing on this guy? And you could talk yourself into doing nothing at every paralyzed. Turn. So you have to work hard to be convicted in your own evaluations, being open to what you're learning in the market and what's going on. But you have to be careful not to get too cute on that type of stuff, because I think otherwise it'll lead to you just holding on to everyone and not taking action if the opportunity calls for it.
11: 6:40 first pitch tonight. Josh Bradley gets the start against Seth Lugo. To college football, where today marks the unofficial start of the Big Ten season as media days get underway in Chicago. PJ Fleck and members of the Gophers team will be in front of the media tomorrow. Today, it's Illinois, Iowa, Penn State, Rutgers, USC, and Wisconsin. Back to the Gophers, where senior offensive lineman Greg Johnson says this team has a confidence that it knows it's good, but it has to prove it on the field.
13: We obviously have high expectations for ourselves, but we're not focused on the future. Like, we got to get through camp first, so we're just focused on day one of camp and getting there and then taking it one day at a time.
11: The Gophers season opener will come up on September 3rd. To the pros, for the Minnesota Vikings reporting for training camp. The first full team practice for the Vikings comes up tomorrow. Finally, to the WNBA, where the Minnesota Lynx back on the court tonight after the All-Star break. The Lynx at the Target Center host the Toronto Tempo. I'm Tim Fisher, Imminent Sports.
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19: We are going to have a little more of that smoky haze in the air again today. Partly cloudy, still muggy, although not quite as humid as yesterday. We'll get to 89 for a high tonight. Partly cloudy, 66 tomorrow, sunny 92 on Thursday. Partly cloudy, late day storms with a high near 90. In Worthington, Minnesota, you'll discover lakes, great food, and friendly faces. Worthington, it's definitely worth a look. I'm meteorologist Sean Cable. Temperature now 67.
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1: Wow, that's fantastic.
21: Hey, Ben, since you're not going to be there on Sunday, any interest in doing like a stadium swim pool party on Thursday night?
22: My God.
1: Jesus.
0: It's the question everybody's asking. Yeah, by everybody, I mean Zach and Tommy.
21: Trying to sell more trips.
23: Yeah. Calm down.
24: Did an emailer just email
21: yeah,
24: in?
21: Oh, yeah, awesome. That was my not friend, fan of the show.
24: Yeah.
23: Whoa. Go ahead, Ben.
24: Well, I was going to say, it's possible, Zacho. You know, I haven't looked at my, I haven't looked at the actual flight schedule, what I'll be able to pull off, but I probably will be there later on Thursday night.
21: Cool.
24: Late night party.
23: Sauce.
1: Yeah.
23: I was just told via text.
1: Oh, no.
23: That some people pretty high up the ladder at iHeart are currently listening to this show.
1: Uh-oh.
23: No pressure.
1: Me?
23: Yeah, I mean, it's your turn. There are higher-ups currently tuning in.
1: Right now, they're tuning
23: right
1: in?
23: Right now. Yes, okay. They wanted to see what all the hype's about. So okay. The floor is yours, and the fate of this show is possibly in your hands.
1: My hands.
23: Well, I mean, this is when they're listening. So it's not like we got to pick. They just tuned in.
1: They're listening right now.
23: Right now. And multiple higher-ups.
0: How's it going on?
23: Go. Yeah.
1: The Twins.
24: Good start.
1: Today at 6:40, battle the terrible Royals at Target Field. Taj Bradley will be your pitcher for the Twins. Your Minnesota Twins are one game back of the final wild card spot in the American League. They trail the Guardians, the Red Sox, and the Yankees, who have about a 6.5 game lead on that first wild card spot for baseball today.
25: How long are you going to talk?
0: That's the question everybody's asking.
23: For baseball.
1: Today. Bonus, your thoughts.
26: They are one game under 500. It would be nice to be 500. And they have got a real shot at it today with Taj Bradley on the mound, who's been pretty good, last start notwithstanding. They have six games here before the trade deadline. Taking two out of three here would be a big step forward. I think they are in a position right now where if they had to make the decision today, they would probably be buyers, light buyers at the trade deadline, maybe picking up a couple bullpen arms. They're not, it is not the trade deadline. They do not have to make that decision today. So it's critical that they take two out of three from the Royals, and they're in a good position to do so. The Royals are 17 games under 500, and the Twins are sending their three starters who are probably the three guys who would start a playoff games for them right now. So this is their chance. Let's take two out of three or three, go 3-0 and put themselves in a real spot to compete for August and September.
0: Let's do this.
1: The MLB trade deadline is on the following or soon to be Monday at 5 o'clock.
0: What?
23: The following or soon to be Monday. What? Some people say
1: it's 6 days
23: next
1: away.
23: Monday.
0: Oh, okay. Yeah. Okay.
23: As in next Monday. Monday.
1: Yeah. Next Monday.
23: The following or soon to be.
1: 5 o'clock. Bonus, your thoughts.
26: I would like to see the Twins be buyers. It is not. It does not require them to make significant moves to be able to compete for a postseason spot. All they have to do is probably pick up a couple of relievers, maybe a back of the rotation starter, and that's not going to cost you a top five prospect. It's not going to cost you a top 10 prospect. It's going to cost you, you know, the 12th, 15th, and 18th prospect in your system. And they can afford it. They've got one of the stronger farm systems in Major League Baseball, and this is the time to leverage that and give yourselves a chance.
1: Ben Lieber, two-time Pro Bowl defensive tackle Vita Vea has requested a trade from Tampa after talks about a contract extension failed.
23: Didn't Hawk have Vita Vea in the 80s? It's like dueling meat sauces.
1: Ben, your thoughts?
24: No, my thought? My thought or thoughts?
23: Your singular thought.
0: My thought? One. You only get one, brother.
1: Listen to the Hawkster.
24: Would love Vita Vea. Outstanding football player. Is on the other side of 30. It would cost you for sure. I mean, it is a trade. He's not a free agent. So what are you willing to give up? I don't think we're in that market to give up draft picks or certainly not players. And then if you trade for him, then you got to give him a fat contract because he's
1: a huge bitch.
24: Because that's the reason why he wants out of Tampa is he's got zero money guaranteed on the last year of his deal. And he wants some guaranteed money. So what are you willing to give this guy? What? A 3-year extension? 2-year extension? Fully guaranteed? I don't know. I just don't think that we're going to be buyers in this situation, but love the player.
2: It's like a dollar an hour.
1: The vets report today to training camp, and that means every team will be in training camp by the end of today. And the NFL Hall of Fame game, Hogs Daddy, is a week from, some say, next Thursday.
0: Yep, can't wait. We leave next Tuesday.
1: Yeah, okay, can't wait. Mm-hmm. Let's see here. We talked a lot about it, but your Vikings signed Jamal Adams to play linebacker / safety / something. He's 30. He played for the Raiders last season. He is a former 3-time Pro Bowl player, and he will most likely be in camp today.
24: Yeah.
1: No, that's not it.
24: No, I don't think he's going to play basketball.
0: He might.
24: He might. He might. Yeah, another quick recap of what I just mentioned in the last segment. But, yeah, I think a multi-tool player that I think B-Flow is going to have fun trying to, like, put in his defense. You know, it's a curious signing. I don't see him as, like, supplanting anybody as a starting position. I don't think any of the linebackers have anything to worry about. I don't even think any of the safeties have anything to worry about. I think he's a leadership guy, a multi-tool guy, and we'll see what they do with him.
1: On a sad note, Mia Bieniemy, Eric Bieniemy's wife, yesterday was allegedly shot by the couple's son. She is in stable condition.
24: Do we know the motivation behind that? I did not read the full story. I only saw the headline.
1: No. Yeah. But he's been arrested and charged with malicious wounding, use of a firearm, and commission of a felony and discharge of a firearm inside of a dwelling.
0: Yeah.
24: But not attempted murder?
1: I don't know. That's not what it says.
24: That's interesting.
0: Yeah, any article I've scanned doesn't say anything behind it. You remember when the young gentleman, I believe, did he murder his girlfriend and went to the parking lot?
1: Yeah.
0: And it was the Chiefs then too, right?
1: Yes.
24: Oh, yeah.
0: The linebacker?
24: Yeah, where he committed suicide in the parking lot?
0: Yeah, right, in the parking lot, yeah. Mm-hmm. That was not Bieniemy, was it? The coach that came out? Who was the coach that came out to try to talk him out of it? Do you remember?
24: You know what? It may have been. I'll have to look that up.
0: Yeah, I'll have to look it up too because I just.
23: Yeah, I totally forgot about that story. That just, that ring. I mean, that was terrible. I'd forgotten about
0: just
23: that.
0: Just horrible.
23: Chiefs had they've had a weird run, even though they've had this dynasty essentially for however long Mahomes has been in the league. So got to be coming up on 10 years. But man, they've had four or five really unfortunate, tragic stories, right? Even
0: Jovan Belcher.
24: Yeah, Jovan Belcher. Yeah.
1: December 1st, 2012.
0: 2012, wow.
23: It was that far back?
0: Wow.
23: Mm-hmm. Damn, dude.
0: Well,
23: I would not have guessed that it was 14 years ago.
1: Yeah.
0: Let me see.
23: So Bieniemy wasn't there 14 years ago.
24: No, it wasn't him. God, I heard that story, though, and obviously there was somebody there that I have a connection with, and now I'm trying to scramble my brain. But, yeah, dude, it was – somebody was literally in front of him trying to talk him
0: down. Yeah, a coach, a well-known coach.
24: And I think the story goes once Javon was like, nah, man, there's no talking out of this, right? I think he ended up walking away. He did not do it right in front of everybody.
0: Right.
24: He walked away like behind a car and did it. So they just basically, heard the gunshot. I mean, he didn't walk like
23: – right.
24: 200 yards away. He walked, probably 50 paces and did it. But, they were still there when they, had to.
0: Romeo Crennel. Mm. That's who it was.
24: Is that who it was?
0: Yeah. Romeo Crennel. Yeah. Right. Yeah. Oof. Goodness sakes. Sorry to bring that up. Another Chiefs thing that's like, geez Louise. Mm. Yep. Yeah. Mm.
1: Awesome. Yeah. The Lynx battle the tempo tonight at 7.
2: I know that, honey.
1: Oh, thanks, Rose. They are 15.5 point favorites.
0: Did you think he didn't know that?
1: That Rosie didn't know that?
0: Yeah. Because it sounds like you doubted him.
23: Toronto's got a hell of a team, though.
1: Who do they have?
23: Vagar and Sea Smoke and Sunfire.
0: Yeah.
23: And Sheep Stealer.
1: Wow.
0: Yeah. And Doug Collins.
1: Doug Collins. Happy birthday.
0: Yeah. Dick Ebersol.
1: Wow.
24: Yeah. He's still who?
0: Yeah, he's good.
1: Isn't he 100?
0: He's 79. Mm. Still plays like he's 69, though. You know what I mean?
1: Oh, yeah.
0: Yeah.
1: Nice.
0: That's what I'm saying.
23: Calm down.
0: Mm-hmm. Afro man.
1: Afro man? Because he got high?
0: He sure did. Now
23: happy
0: he
23: birthday.
0: Plays basketball.
1: Yeah, happy
0: Afro whatever. Man. What sport are we talking about? Yeah. Are we talking about basketball or baseball?
1: I don't remember.
23: Let me text back. Yes, tell them they're listening to the right show. They are on AFN 100.3. They are technically listening to The Power Trip. Tell them my sincerest apologies.
1: I don't think it was that.
24: Apologies or condolences.
1: I covered all the stuff.
23: You did.
1: Bumped
23: you did.
1: Stuff.
23: Anything else?
24: Good job on the stuff. Really.
23: That's it.
1: Boss. I mean, that's it.
0: If your last name is Kane, you can't name your son Harry.
1: Oh. Unless you're really good at soccer.
0: Am I right, though?
23: And he is very good at soccer.
0: He's very good, but his name is Harry Kane.
24: How about Richard Kane?
1: Yeah.
0: That seems more manly.
24: Does it?
23: That was a girl. What if it's Candy Kane?
0: Oh, man.
24: Yeah, there you go.
23: If that isn't the fastest path to the strip club, I don't know what is.
0: Well, she was a pornographer. Candy Kane.
23: Candy Kane.
0: She was. Two Ks.
1: Who's that lady you asked for the Saints to bring in?
0: Christy Canyon.
1: God.
0: Zika.
24: God, the fact that how quickly that rolled off your tongue. Like, was her name really just on the front of your brain?
0: She always is.
24: On the tip of
0: just
24: your brain?
0: The tip of my brain. Listen.
24: Yeah.
0: Listen, and I'm doing this for the big boss who's listening right now. I'm a wealth of knowledge when it comes to pornographers.
24: Well, they are artists.
0: They are.
24: Yeah.
0: It's film, is it not?
1: How about this story?
0: The French are cool with it. Am I right?
24: Yeah.
1: How about this? Ohio State is entering a new corporate partnership with J.P. Morgan Chase that includes jersey patches for all 36 Ohio State teams, and it's going to make them about $17 million per year.
0: Hmm. Well, I speak for everybody when I say...
1: Don't care.
24: It's like $1 an hour.
0: Yeah, it's like $1 an hour, man.
1: Well, I just want the corporate people to know I'm not going to break a lot of stories, but I'm going to be on top of a lot
23: How far
1: of
23: away are we from the, when they put the stickers on the helmets?
1: Mm-hmm. Yeah.
23: That it just ends up being a brand.
1: Yeah.
23: Like...
1: Probably not far.
24: Just a logo in the middle of the Buckeye.
23: Yeah. It's like, how many sacks does that guy have? I don't know. Let's see how many Kaniac combos he has listed on his helmet.
0: What if
23: he's got 10 sacks this
0: year? At Target Field, Minnie and Paul are both wearing Victoria's Secret panties.
1: You need a lot of help.
0: I'm trying to do good radio for the bosses.
23: Well, then Tommy just bought season tickets.
1: Yeah, then Tommy's going to sit in the outfield and not watch the game.
21: He just texted, keep going.
23: Yeah. Who else can we put in dresses at the baseball stadium?
0: I'm an idea guy, Ben.
24: There's no such thing as a bad idea.
0: Thank you.
24: I say just keep it flowing.
1: What are they going to be wearing?
23: Miniskirts.
0: Victoria's Secret.
24: Well, I mean, that's an idea that sounds like it might stick.
23: I think Tommy once accidentally saw this movie, but it was on this day in 1993 that Robin Hood Men in Tights was released.
1: Oh, Tommy.
2: What a great movie.
23: It is a really good movie.
0: It's dude from Dude.
23: Yeah, Cary Elwes.
0: Thank you.
1: Yeah.
23: No, hang on.
1: Ooh.
2: And Chappelle.
23: Cary Elwes.
0: And Chappelle, yeah, that's right.
1: Who the hell is that?
2: Oh, yeah.
3: She's an actress.
23: Yeah, she's an actress. And a very young Dave Chappelle. Mm-hmm.
1: I would guess you've never texted somebody quicker than you texted Tenna that day.
23: Immediately. I'm like, yeah, that's the lead in Princess Bride. Rosie just said it was an actress.
3: She's an actress.
23: Okay. Yeah.
4: You're welcome, yeah. Steve.
1: What about she's an actress for a State Fair t-shirt?
3: She's an actress.
0: Okay.
23: Yeah, then it would just be Chris referencing Sika.
1: Yeah. And panties.
0: Nothing wrong with Sika.
23: Yeah, she wants to swing from a chandelier.
1: He's in. Yeah, he'd watch that.
0: She's probably 90 now, so.
1: Your mic's.
23: I do love that. This is technically a sports show. And we can be like, Chris, who was on the Dream Team? And you're like, I don't know, Scott Skiles, an Afro man, but we're like, hey, what's that porn star? Sika, Christy Canyon! You are the ChatGPT of porn and know almost nothing about sports.
0: I'm an expert.
1: Sika!
0: I'm not an expert in much, but I have my specialties.
23: Exactly, man. You just got to have passions in life.
0: You got to have passions, and I am passionate about pornographers.
2: How do you spell Sika? I don't even know if I've ever...
0: S-E-K-A.
2: S-E-K-A.
1: Yeah, it'll autofill if you go on any one of these computers.
0: She's 5'9", probably about 135. Just.
1: Hold on.
23: She's what? 5 what?
0: 5'9", probably about 135.
1: That's a huge bitch.
0: Yeah.
1: She's 72. Out.
0: That's what I'm saying.
1: Freak!
23: Paul, your hand is up and it should be down. That's the dumbest question you've ever asked.
1: At 72?
0: Do you have any current
23: Are you
0: pictures?
23: Nuts?
0: Current
1: yeah,
0: pictures?
1: Here's one. Come over here. Yeah, I do.
0: Oh, well.
23: Again, like, you know how Chris always says... You know how Chris always says he's into old people porn because he's old?
0: That's right.
23: Guess what? If Chris is 55 and you're 55, right? That's if you're 55 and she's 72,
0: yeah.
23: Then from the day he has known she's been alive or that she exists,
0: yeah.
23: There's been a 17-year gap.
0: That's right.
23: That hasn't changed at all.
0: At all, no.
23: Right?
0: Well, she wrote a book.
23: For every second of Chris's adult life, it's only been a 17-year gap. That doesn't change when you get older. Change.
0: You know what's weird is I was about to say she could have been my teacher, but she kind of was.
1: All right, hold on. I'm going to send you right, this man? Hug. Hold on.
2: I'm looking at her pictures right now. The thing is...
1: This is her recently.
0: Time's a bitch.
2: There are some pictures where she's kind of scary.
0: Yeah.
2: Right?
0: I know. Like
1: look at your phone, Hawk.
0: Look at my wife.
5: Think that would phone. Dissuade, did Hawk, she as do, opposed to attract, Hawk.
2: Did she do abuse porn? Because I feel like in some of these, like, short haircuts, she could just kick the crap out of you.
23: Yeah, he likes all that.
0: Maybe that's what it is.
1: That picture, that's what like she's, that? That's current.
0: Yeah, that's okay.
5: Yeah,
1: you're in, right?
2: She yeah, would, first yeah,
5: that's
2: she
5: his
2: would,
5: type.
2: She would whip you.
1: Oh, he's in. Yeah.
0: I can.
5: That would persuade, not dissuade.
1: He likes being treated like trash.
0: Yes, sir. Yeah. Look at him.
1: Oh, no, her haircut.
0: No, her haircut. Look
1: There's
0: her.
1: Only one person
0: yeah,
1: in the
0: look
1: photo.
0: At her scowl. Yeah.
1: Yeah.
0: She's so mad.
2: Why is she so mad?
5: She's so mad.
0: I think she's so mad because she saw me pantsless.
1: Oh, so many times.
2: Gosh, I got to somehow dump this search.
0: How many times have you said that?
2: Lots.
23: Gross. The best version of that ever is our guest on Thursdays about having to try to change an algorithm.
0: Oh my God.
23: It's the funniest thing of all time.
0: Yeah, I know.
23: All right. Vikings news in a second. We'll talk a little bit more about Jamal Adams. We'll ask Ben about training camp and more. 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
7: AP News, I'm Marcela Sanchez. Israeli Prime Minister Benjamin Netanyahu's meeting with President Trump today will be the first since the two leaders launched a joint war against Iran. A White House official says the two leaders plan to discuss the framework agreement the U.S. and Israel signed with Lebanon over the Israel-Hezbollah war and the expansion of the Abraham Accords. Trump is also set to meet with Ukrainian President Volodymyr Zelensky today, ahead of Senator Lindsey Graham's funeral, their second sit-down this month. Graham will be eulogized today during memorial services across Washington. The AP's Lisa Dwyer has more.
4: Graham's remains will arrive at the U.S. Capitol, with Republicans served for more than 30 years. Later, a funeral service will be held at the Washington National Cathedral, where President Donald Trump is expected to make remarks. It's the start of 2 days of services, with burial Wednesday in his home state of South Carolina. The late senator's sister, Darlene Graham, was sworn in as the interim appointee after his death to serve out the rest of his term.
8: So help you God.
9: I do.
8: Congratulations.
9: Thank you.
4: And is running for the nomination. Today is also the deadline to file for the special GOP primary on August 11th to fill Graham's spot. There are at least 10 Republican candidates running. I'm Lisa Dwyer.
7: Trump is demanding that Senate Majority Leader John Thune cancel the chamber's upcoming August break until senators pass a strict proof of citizenship voting bill, even as Republicans lack the votes to advance it. David Hearn, the former Olympian charged with deliberately damaging the Lincoln Memorial reflecting pool, is seeking access to all of the closed-door testimony that led to his indictment, pointing to irregularities in those grand jury proceedings. This is AP News.
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19: We are going to have a little more of that smoky haze in the air again today. Partly cloudy, still muggy, although not quite as humid as yesterday. We'll get to 89 for a high tonight. Partly cloudy, 66. Tomorrow, sunny, 92 on Thursday. Partly cloudy, late day storms with a high near 90. In Worthington, Minnesota, you'll discover lakes, great food, and friendly faces. Worthington, it's definitely worth a look. I'm meteorologist Sean Cable. 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
0: your truck accessory pros. You got to believe that, ladies and gentlemen.
1: Yeah,
0: it's happening. It's
1: Benjamin,
0: happening.
23: It is report day, right? The roster reports today. Nolan Teasley and Kevin O'Connell with a press conference today. I think Flores talks tomorrow. First camp day open to the public is Saturday. You can go watch the squad on Saturday already. Sauce, you were asking him this off air, and I even saw Schefter and others debating this morning on ESPN.
24: Hey.
23: Ideally, since we don't have a starting quarterback named, how quickly do you think KOC and company name one of the two starting quarterback?
24: I don't know.
23: Give me your timetable.
24: After the second preseason game? Probably going into that third preseason game.
23: So you think they're going to present game number one as the battle is still on? It's not just a camp battle. We want to see game action between the two.
24: Yeah.
23: And then maybe preseason game number two, they say this is so-and-so's job.
24: Yeah, I think Kyler. What I heard this theory or heard this, this thrown out there a couple months ago that game one, it'll look something like Kyler first half, McCarthy second half. They'll flip-flop game two. So then J.J. will play with the starters in the first half. Kyler gets a second half, and then it's kind of like, all right, well, let's see who looked the best. And then obviously you add in what they did in practice, you add in, you know, what they're going to do against, was it the Ravens that come in town? So that'll be a huge thing to see what those two do in practice against those defenses. That may right there be, if one of those guys clearly is the better quarterback in that joint practice, that might solidify the whole thing right there.
23: So do you think Brosmer is just 100% a practice squad dude?
24: Yes.
23: Unless they, like Sauce has been speculating, unless they move whoever loses the starting quarterback job. Like, let's say theoretically they give it to Kyler and JJ's like, can you just get me out of here then? And it's Kyler Murray starter, Wentz is the backup, Brosmer's the third? Could you see that, or is that super unlikely?
24: Yeah, I can see that. I mean, I think that's the catch to all this is, whoever isn't named the starter, how do they take the news? What's their reaction? I have a feeling if McCarthy is named the starter, which I still put at a pretty slim margin, but if by chance he wins the starting job, I could see Kyler being like, peace out, dude.
3: Yeah,
24: like,
3: for sure.
24: You got to get me out of here. And he wants a fresh start. He wants to start. I mean, this is a prove it year for him, whether he's with the Vikings or somebody else. He wants a long-term extension. Another long-term deal, a chance to run a franchise, and I wouldn't fault him for that. So, but I don't think that that's going to happen. It'll be interesting to see what McCarthy does if he happens to lose the spot. And if they keep him invested emotionally and mentally, and they say, like, look, man, this does not completely determine your fate here with Minnesota. We're still going to need you throughout the season. This is a chance for you to grow in a lot of different ways. If he buys into that, then Brosmer is 100% a practice squad guy.
5: How much longer do they have him under team control, JJ? Because it'll be his third year out of the draft, right?
24: They exercise that fifth year option, which they have that right. It's not a foregone conclusion. So if they trigger that, then it's two more years beyond this year.
1: Yeah.
23: But that fifth year is a lot of money.
1: Yeah, a lot of money.
23: He would have to be extremely established.
5: So basically,
23: take that fifth year.
5: 1 year.
23: Yeah. Right. 1 year after this.
1: Yep. Okay. And then, you know, if the other thing that they have is, they don't have any 2027 guarantees, right? Because, I mean, they'll have McCarthy on the roster. But if Kyler is outstanding and we've talked about, why would he sign in October, November with this team if he's great? Sure. He's going to go to the open market, and he's going to get a lot of money. So then you're back to McCarthy and Brosmer and Wentz again. Like, the 2027 is going to be a real interesting season quarterback-wise because they can't tag Kyler there. If JJ doesn't play at all this year, then he's a year removed from not playing. You don't know what you got in Brosmer. It's going to be real interesting next season as well.
24: You know, I think with a lot of this, clearly there's going to be a lot of really smart front office people and coaches. They're going to weigh on this decision with Kyler. The one thing with all of it is, what do the two guys from Seattle think? I mean, they had a chance to watch him for 7 years.
1: Mm-hmm.
24: And he wasn't very successful against Seattle ever. So me personally, if I saw one particular player play in our division for 7 years and you clearly do your evaluations on all the opposing players and you're doing your evaluations after 7 years, I would think that your mind's pretty much made up. Now, you have to come in with an open mind and say, okay, new system, a new head coach, you have different weapons. It seems like a much healthier organization. Is this a place where he thrives? We already saw KOC do this with Sam Darnold. So let's keep an open mind. But in the back of your head, aren't you just kind of like, I know who this guy is. I have talked to all the guys in Arizona. I know what he's like behind the scenes. I know what he's like from a leadership standpoint. I know what he's like from all this, that. Like, if those are all negative demerits That's a hard thing in a couple months to turn around and do a complete 180 to the guy that's ultimately is going to decide your fate.
5: Is it possible that they've been looking at him going, boy, he's a really good player just in a bad system or a bad team or something like that? But you don't think that's the case. You think that's the opposite. You think they think he's just a guy who's never really panned out.
24: No, that's the thing. I guess that's the part of the equation that we don't know. And they will never release publicly how they right. felt about him right. in Seattle.
5: Of course.
24: But that is a really – I mean, that's a major cog in this thing. It's like we just picked up – two front office guys from Seattle that had a chance to see him in the division for a lot of years. And they talked to a lot of people. So they know who he is.
1: Yeah.
23: Whether it's McCarthy or Murray, it's probably Murray. Can you imagine if, let's say we had Josh Allen, Patrick Mahomes, whatever, pick your top flight quarterback. You have Jefferson, Addison, and Juwan Jennings.
1: And T.J. Hawkins.
23: And Hawkinson, too. But I'm specifically that wide receiver group. Mm. That's a group that should put up giant numbers if you have an adequate or above adequate quarterback.
24: Yeah.
23: Right? Giant numbers.
24: You should.
23: Yeah. You really should. So, like, not a lot of excuses for Murray or McCarthy if they can't figure it out with this offensive line. Hopefully it's healthy. You still got Aaron Jones. You got Hawkinson.
24: Yeah.
23: We don't have C.J. Ham. That's going to be a slightly different thing. We got the new kid, Bredesen, the rookie. But still, that's not a super huge part of the offense. But C.J.'s been a rock for years. Mm-hmm. No excuses for either.
24: No. If the offensive line is healthy and they remain intact, those five guys, and I have all the confidence that Brandell's going to be really good at center.
0: Good.
24: He's been phenomenal with every spot that he's been put in. And I just think that if he has a whole offseason to learn that one position, just really focus in on being the guy, I think he's going to do really well. All that being said, if all five of those guys remain intact and there's no major injuries, you have no excuses.
1: Zero.
24: You have zero excuses. Hawkinson's going to be hopefully back to more of an explosive self after coming off of that knee injury. You have all those weapons you talked about. You have even more. I mean, Damon Claiborne sounds like he could be in the mix maybe quite early in the offense, especially with this new run scheme from Frank Smith. Seems like it's tailor-made more for him. So, dude, whoever's playing quarterback, you better put up really good numbers and really move the football and be able to score a lot of points.
0: Did Kyler play under center at all, like in college at all?
24: Okay. Oh, in college, no.
0: No, okay. I mean, I asked because Alec Lewis's article came out this morning, 5 a.m. The very last couple of paragraphs talk about him doing most of his play from shotgun mm-hmm. in Arizona. Do we meet in the middle there? Do we? Is he under center more? Is he going to be more shotgun? What do you think?
24: Well, he's going to have to. I mean, that's another part we're going to have to watch during training camp.
0: Yeah.
24: Because I don't think that KOC is going to – he's not going to change his offense just for him. Because if you want to make this an equal competition, then I don't think that the same strengths that Kyler Murray had is the same strengths that J.J. McCarthy had. So how do you call your plays to fit their strengths, but then also have a fair competition? Kyler Murray under Cliff Kingsbury was over 90% shotgun. Under Drew Petsing, he was maybe a little bit more 50-50. And he didn't do that bad. He looked pretty good. I mean, it's more pro-style offense. It was a lot of quick throws. They weren't asking him to go through a lot of progressions and really push the ball down the field. I know that Steve Smith Sr. came out and basically dogged him and said he's just a check down quarterback. There is some validation to that, but check down and short passes are different. Check downs are, I don't see 1, 2, and 3 read. Nothing is opening up for me down the field. I check it down for the safe play. What Drew Petsing had him doing was much more the quick game. It is the first and second read were within 0 to 8 yards. Well, he's getting the ball out in a primary read. It's underneath. It's not a check down. That's just quick passing game.
0: Right.
24: And it was from under center a lot of, 50-50. So, how much KOC is going to use him under center, bootlegs, use him out in space, all that stuff. That'll be interesting. I don't know, because Kyler's still a work in progress when it comes to making reads under center and making reads where he's got to turn his back and play action. He misses the defense for a second or two, And then he's going to flip his head back around and reassess the defense and where his receivers are. That'll be a huge challenge for him.
0: And Alec made that point in the article. He was talking about how the offense had to be changed because they lost their running back in like week three. So they had to do a lot more just quick passes. So like you said, they weren't checkdowns. That was a designed play. He was running the play.
24: Correct. He's running the offense the way it's supposed to be run. It was not a downfield offense with him. Now, is that just Drew Petzing's style, or is that because of the limitations you found with Kyler Murray?
0: Good question.
2: Well said.
0: It's a good question. There are lots of questions, but the answers are about to happen because they report today.
2: Mm-hmm. Hell yeah, man.
0: And we report on reporting. That's what we do here.
2: Yeah, nobody in this town.
0: Sending Johnny Bones down there today to report on them reporting.
2: You're going down.
0: Yeah, he's going down. He's going down.
23: He's
5: just to report on the reporters.
0: That's it. He's going to say things like, it's pandemonium here. Sauce in the street, remember?
2: Yeah, oh yeah.
0: Now it's Bones on boulevards.
2: Bones on the boulevard?
0: Yep.
2: Good for you, Bones.
0: Good job, sure. Johnny Bones.
2: It's the new you.
23: When Marnie's normally here on Tuesdays, this is normally the portion of the show where we mention that she likes Surfside. What? Shout out to Surfside. My guess is she had a handful yesterday.
0: Yeah, no bubbles, no troubles.
2: A lot of troubles yesterday.
0: Yeah. No ideas, no initials.
2: Yeah. No ringing in, no
24: God,
2: moving
24: that
2: on.
24: Was shocking.
0: It was shocking to her, too. She was like she'd seen Bigfoot after the show.
2: Yeah.
0: I don't know why I said that, but she did. She did look shocked.
2: Yeah, she did.
23: Hey, man, it happens.
0: It happens.
23: You just don't want it to happen in the tournament, but it happened in the tournament.
24: Yeah, well, especially since you ratcheted up the clues.
23: Yesterday was extremely tough.
5: That was a very
23: Amelia
5: tough.
23: Drew, I think, maybe the toughest packet in round one, and that was a bad draw. By the way, let's go back to Friday. How about you nailing the guess? You guessed Elizabeth would get three, and that's exactly what she got.
0: Look at you.
23: Hell of a guess. Good call.
24: But now we're tied. You know, now in the wild card,
23: you might both get into round two with a wild card. We'll see. So far, the wild card number is three. We'll see what happens.
5: I've got three.
23: Yeah, well, there's a handful of people that have three. There's almost too many that have three. We'll see.
2: Yes, you do.
23: We don't know what we're going to do.
0: Can it be a wild card if you get zero?
23: No, you cannot.
0: Marnie, Bigfoot.
23: Oh, and already the debate I've seen online, and I ran into a guy at the mall that's like, you got to have Marnie back next year. I'm like, I don't know, man. There's people that are going like, absolutely not. She got zero. Other people are like, yeah, you got to change the rule. You got to have Marnie back. She's sponsored. And I'm like, well, time will tell.
2: Sponsored.
23: Time
2: Good point.
23: Will tell. man. You missed minor league yesterday.
2: Well, nobody got it.
23: I know, but that's your wheelhouse.
5: Those clues were. I'm blaming the clue maker.
23: Well, you know,
5: probably not the best idea if I'm hoping for a wild card spot.
2: Yeah, blame it on the rain. Yeah.
23: Be better.
24: Yeah, why don't you suck up to him?
23: Be better.
24: Blaming him.
23: Fan five in a second. Headlines later. John Bonus and Ben Lieber are here. 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
11: KBUN Sports Radio, this is a score update. The Bemidji Post 14 Titans Legion softball team will compete in the 2026 Legion State Fast Pitch Tournament beginning Friday at St. Ben's, their fifth straight appearance at the state tournament. Meanwhile, the Bemidji Post 14 Woodpecker Legion, Junior Legion baseball team will compete in the Junior State Tournament beginning Thursday in Alexandria. They'll play sub-state B champion Excelsior Red in the opening round at 11:30. It's double elimination. 18 Bemidji area super swimmers competing in the Minnesota Regional Championships this past weekend, with 8 qualifying for state. The senior LC state qualifiers were Avery Schuler, Kara Strootman, L. Willie, Finley Zoufman, and Carter Schiller. 10U LC state qualifier was Simon Brzezinski, and other state qualifiers were Quinn Fright and Emily Hack. And today marks the second day of the Birchmont Golf Tournament at the Bemidji Town and Country Club. Second round of qualifying for the men's execs and seniors, and lone day of qualifying for the Masters and the Women's Championship divisions.
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19: We are going to have a little more of that smoky haze in the air again today. Partly cloudy, still muggy, although not quite as humid as yesterday. We'll get to 89 for a high tonight. Partly cloudy, 66 tomorrow. Sunny, 92 on Thursday. Partly cloudy, late day storms with a high near 90. In Worthington, Minnesota, you'll discover lakes, great food, and friendly faces. Worthington, it's definitely worth a look. I'm meteorologist Sean Cable. 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
23: Is what that you guys bet on?
1: I think 74. If they get to 74, I think I lose.
23: So they're over that pace, right?
1: Yeah.
23: They're just one game under 500
5: I'm basically
23: right now.
5: 70, or basically 80 win pace right now.
1: Yeah, I'm in trouble, yeah.
24: What was it? 1,000?
1: No, I think it was
0: 13,000.
1: I think 13,000? 200 with Hawk and 100 with you, yeah. I think.
24: Was it 100 a game?
1: I'm in trouble, though.
24: What?
23: So you want them to lose.
5: For what it's worth, I took the under, too.
1: Yeah.
24: Ooh, wow.
23: All right, let's do Fan 5, but since we've hit all the sports stories that are notable about six times, I got something else for you.
31: It's time for Fan 5 on the Power Trip, brought to you by the St. Paul Saints.
0: Thank you, St. Paul Saints. Yeah, saintsbaseball.com. That's right. May I go first, if you don't mind?
23: Of course.
0: Thanks to our friends at Starkey. Here's your NASCAR update. It was a great weekend for Minnesota's William Sawalich in the NASCAR O'Reilly Auto Parts Series. He earned his second consecutive top five finish this past weekend at Indianapolis Motor Speedway. Sawalich qualified ninth for the race, earned stage points in both stages. The stage points combined with the fifth place finish made for a solid points day in the standings, putting Sawalich just 7 points out of the chase with two races remaining to make the cutoff. It's coming right down to it, guys. In the NASCAR Cup Series, Corey, how do you say it? Heim. Corey Heim won the Brickyard 400.
23: Corey Heim had a license to drive.
0: He sure did. Marking his second career Cup Series victory. So there you go. And by the way, thanks to our friends at Starkey. 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Taking a hearing test can be very simple. 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Go, William Sawalich. We'll keep you up to date. He might make the chase, Ben.
24: I know. It'd be awesome.
0: How cool would that be?
24: So I don't know, you know how this works. If even if he doesn't make the chase, obviously you would think that he has got the attention of everybody at NASCAR, the big boys.
0: For sure. Yeah.
24: Do you think that he can get moved up even without making the chase? Or do you think he has to make the chase?
0: I don't think he has to make the chase to move up. Okay. I don't think he does. But I do think some things above him would have to happen that would be pretty catastrophic. I don't think he makes the cup next year. No. I don't think so. I think there are too many drivers above him. Do you agree with me, Zach?
1: He's in a good spot, though. Yeah, and right. you talk about the big boys. He drives for Joe Gibbs Racing. He's already with the big boys. He's already got all that attention. It's just there's only so many spots. So the hope, of course, is that he can find his way into one of those spots when they open up, and he's, I think, on track to doing so. So
0: yeah.
23: Couple things. Number one, The Chase, the game show The Chase, one of the most underrated game shows in the last couple of decades. You guys watch
1: really?
23: That? It's fantastic.
1: Yes.
23: The Chase is
1: very
23: awesome.
2: No.
23: The Beast.
2: No.
23: Ken Jennings and others, but still. That's number one. And number two, Sauce, I'm a little disappointed, man. When Hawk says, hey, reach out to Starkey if you know anybody that has hearing problems. You didn't do your bit.
1: What?
23: There it is.
1: Yeah. Well, it's a serious bit, though.
0: It's classic Hawk's Sauce, being
23: serious. Yeah, but I mean, like, but shouldn't you reach out to Starkey if you think you're dealing with hearing problems?
1: Huh?
0: Classic.
1: That's the oldest dad joke in the book.
23: Yeah, you do it all the time.
0: Dad,
23: hey, no, whatever you
0: you're
23: don't
0: daddy.
23: Do it, I just not, assume
0: no,
23: you're not listening.
1: I'm not ripping. I wasn't.
0: You're
1: and
0: a daddy.
1: B, my dad does that all the time.
23: All dads do. Guess what you are now? A dad.
1: Yeah. I'm not a papa, though.
23: Daddy. Not yet.
0: Hey, Ben.
1: Yeah?
0: Isn't it an incredible world when a guy can tear his Achilles?
1: Tear's Achilles? Where's he?
0: Tear his Achilles in December and be making it back in time to start camp. Can you believe it?
24: Yeah. Well,
0: Daniel Jones.
24: Are you talking about Daniel? Yeah.
0: Yeah.
24: So you're talking about DJ?
0: Yeah. I can't believe it.
24: Yeah. I can't believe it. I think it has a lot to do with the position. I don't think that you'd see a receiver doing that or a running back.
0: Right. Okay. Yeah.
24: Or a true like skill position player. But I think for that position where you just, you can
1: just
24: still
1: stand
24: throw,
1: back and throw.
24: You know, I mean, obviously you're going to have to scramble around and you're going to do some stuff, but like, you're not going to be stressing it maybe on a day to day that, a skill position guy would, but it is fascinating, man. And I know that not all Achilles tears are the same. You can tear them and rupture them in multiple ways. So God, good for him. We were just talking, we saw this on the screen. We were just saying, to the guys in here, I'm like, man, I hope this guy bounces back, has another great year.
0: Me too.
24: I mean, he just seems like a likable guy.
23: He's going to be back. And I know that firsthand because him and I are actually friends. Yeah, just recently talked.
24: Pretty toy.
1: What?
23: Yeah, I was down at the New Amsterdam. I was staring at this yellow-haired girl, and Mr. Jones struck up a conversation. Paul, your hands up?
1: He's not here anymore.
23: This show's no fun without Rosie. How am I supposed to do my fake bits?
1: Yeah, good point.
23: How am I supposed to do all these bits about hearing loss?
1: Huh?
23: All right, here we go. All right, maybe we got to come up with a name of this. I like this when we do group trivia. I want all of you to work together and see if you can do this and see how well we can
0: Let's
23: do.
0: Let's call it the gangbang.
1: Jeez.
23: Let's workshop the name.
0: I like it.
1: How about the swamp?
23: The sports swamp.
0: Gangbang in the swamp?
23: I was reading an article again about how sports trading cards are obviously this gigantic industry, and it's only getting bigger on a yearly basis, like year over year. It's just more and more and more and more cards, and they're going up in value. And this article listed the 10 most expensive cards of all time. One athlete is on the list twice, and one card has two athletes on it. So technically, there's 10 athletes in the top 10, 11. You know what I'm saying?
1: Got it.
23: Makes sense? Work together and see if you can come up with these 10 names, the most expensive trading cards of all time.
0: Well, Hornace Wagner. Right?
23: So I need final answers out of the group.
24: It's probably got to be.
23: Let's see how the group can do.
24: Hornace is up there.
1: Yeah, is Hornace on there?
24: Hornace on there.
23: Is that a final answer?
1: Yeah.
24: Yeah.
23: Hornace Wagner, 1909, is third. The Hornace Wagner card, $7.25 million. That's one.
24: All right, let's stick with baseball. I mean, it's got to be Babe Ruth.
1: Is there a Mickey Mantle card?
0: I would say Babe Ruth's got to be one for sure, right?
5: Yeah, let's do the Babe Ruth.
24: Final answer?
0: Yeah.
23: Babe is the one that's on there twice. 1914, a Babe Ruth card is worth $7.2 million. That's fourth overall. He also has number 10, a card from 1933 worth $4.2 million. So you guys got the athlete that's on there twice, Babe Ruth. So you have Babe Ruth so far and Honus Wagner. Keep going.
1: Is there like a LeBron card? Like a LeBron rookie or something. Like a
24: well, rare. Let's stick with that. Maybe Michael Jordan.
1: I don't.
24: Or Wilt Chamberlain.
0: You know, I'm mistaken. It'd have to be a Michael Jordan.
1: I mean, the Michael Jordan.
24: Should we just go with the big hitter?

0: Sure, we can go Michael Jordan, yeah.
1: Final?
0: Yeah.
1: Sure. Jordan is number one at $12.9 million, but that is the one where he shares the card with somebody else, which is a huge hint, but still.
0: Kobe?
1: Jordan and Kobe, yep, there you go. Yeah. Jordan and Kobe, $12.9 million. It's an 07-08 kind of special card. It's worth almost $13 million, most expensive card of all time. Nice. So you have Jordan, Kobe, Honus Wagner, and Babe Ruth. Keep going. So far, you have not missed. Play along in your cars.
2: Thank you for doubting us, Sauce, on the number one card.
0: Well, no, but it's not his rookie card.
2: Yeah, but he's still a big name to have something.
3: Good point. Can I ask you guys a dumb question?
0: LeBron.
3: Yeah, probably LeBron. What about Gretzky, though? Are NHL cards, do people care about those? And can I ask another stupid question? Is there such thing as soccer cards?
2: I think so. Like, is Pele on there?
3: Right.
2: You think?
3: Or like, what's his name?
2: Maradona?
0: Massey?
3: Whatever.
2: Messi?
3: Somebody like that? I don't know.
4: Hello.
2: You want to invite Messi to this gangbang?
1: You guys have six athletes left. So far, you have not
4: Ali
1: missed.
4: Or Woods?
3: Ooh, is there a Tiger card?
2: Do they do trading cards for those guys?
4: Good question. I have no idea.
0: Why don't we go with LeBron?
3: Okay.
2: Okay, let's play the hits. LeBron.
1: Final
2: answer.
1: Sauce, you guessed a LeBron rookie card. LeBron 03-04 is number six at $5.2 million. You have yet to miss.
0: Thanks, Daddy.
1: Five to go.
3: Can I be clear about something real quick? This is just sports, right?
1: Yes, sir.
3: So it can't be like Spawn or something like that. Okay,
1: nope.
3: Okay, cool.
1: Haven't missed yet. Can you go 10 for 10? I doubt you're going 10 for 10.
3: Ever lived. What's that kid's name? The one who's playing now.
0: Well, Shohei Ohtani. That's a good guess.
3: Does he have a card?
5: That's a guy?
0: Definitely.
2: How about like Hank Aaron?
0: That's not bad.
3: Ooh.
2: Or Jackie Robinson.
0: Let's try Shohei.
4: I think Shohei's a good one.
3: Okay.
0: All right. Bonus.
1: Final?
2: Shohei.
1: Yeah. John Bonus, you once famously said Shohei is not a good fit for the Minnesota Twins.
4: Exactly right.
1: He's also not a good fit for this list. Shohei is the first strike.
5: I'm validated.
1: Strike number one. No Shohei in the top 10.
3: Damn it.
1: All right. Five to go. Two more strikes. You can do this. If you miss two more times, I'll go through the whole list.
2: The other guys that I just mentioned, sure, we go Hank or Jackie. Mm. I mean, we have Jackie Robinson Day.
3: Yeah, right. I'd go Jackie, but I don't even know.
4: Older too. Hank Aaron seems like that was in the era of like mass producing those cards. Yeah. So I think the Jackie one.
3: Jackie?
2: Final?
1: How many times do you think he struck out John Bonus, Jackie Robinson?
4: Don't know.
1: Did he see strike two a lot? Because you guys just did. Strike two.
3: Oh.
1: Incorrect.
2: What about Jack Kay? Is she on there?
1: From 227?
2: Yeah.
1: She no longer with us?
5: Chrissy Canyons?
2: I don't know. Oh, boy.
1: All right, hang on. I'm going to do this. Even though you have two strikes and I wanted to do this straight up. Remaining, you have two baseball players, two basketball players, and one football player.
0: How about Wemby?
2: I don't think it's. I think the recent ones aren't going to be valued that high.
1: Two basketball, two baseball, and one football.
5: Football's got to be Brady.
1: And I'll give you this hint as well. Four of the five are still alive.
2: Not Bo Jackson.
0: How about? I got it. Steve Lombardozzi's rookie card.
1: Got it. Number two.
0: Yeah, I thought so.
1: $6 billion.
2: You guys want to stick with baseball? There's two baseball on there?
3: Yep.
1: Two baseball players.
2: We can do this.
3: Yep.
0: I mean, Mike Trout.
3: Throw it out.
0: No, Hawk, take a deep breath.
4: Cy Young?
0: That's not bad.
2: I still think about so Jackie wasn't on there, but I feel like Hank Aaron should be on there.
3: Is it the steroid guys?
2: Well, McGuire
3: maybe?
2: Sosa?
0: No.
3: Did they have a McGuire card that mattered? What about that one guy who tainted. Played Barry Bonds? What about Barry Bonds?
0: Those are all tainted.
3: Yeah, well, you're tainted too.
0: I'm going to say Wemby. I'll go out on a limb and say Wemby.
3: You know what? Go with it. See if I
2: disagree,
3: care.
2: But you can go with it.
3: Go with it.
1: That's final?
3: Yeah.
2: I guess.
1: Half the room loves it. Half the room hates it.
3: Go with it.
1: The whole room should have hated it.
0: All
1: right. Incorrect. All right, so that's strike three. You guys got five.
3: You blew it.
1: Sauce, you did name one of them. You got number two earlier.

0: here. You just never went with it. You were the only one that said this name. It's a baseball player that's no longer with us.
1: Mickey Mantle.
0: The 1952 Mantle is $12.6 million. That's the number two card of all time. The other four players are still active players.
2: Is Brady one of them?
0: Nope. Active still.
2: Active. I'm sorry. Yeah.
0: Think active football player that you think is worth the most.
1: Well, Mahomes.
0: Mahomes is number nine at $4.3 million from a 2017 card.
1: Josh.
0: Baseball player that's not Shohei from 2013. I think it was his draft year card, even though he didn't debut it. Nope. Didn't debut in 13, I don't think, but he
3: been
0: drafted
3: in
0: 13.
3: 13 years.
0: Well, drafted in 13,
3: drafted
0: I think.
3: Drafted in 13.
0: Huge deal still. Huge market.
1: Aaron Judge.
0: Aaron Judge is number seven at $5.2 million from 2013. And then you're missing two current basketball players. One of them is a top 10 player of all time. One of them looked like he was on pace to be a top 10er of all
3: time.
0: Curry is number five, $5.9 million. And the other one, $4.6 million.
3: Scott Skiles?
0: Number eight, Scott Skiles.
1: His dream team card. Yep, nailed it.
0: Current player. Best player on his team. Western Conference.
1: Ant. Wemby.
3: You already know who's the dude out of Denver?
1: Jokic.
0: Not the Joker.
1: Hawk? Any guesses?
0: Not. He already guessed Scott Skiles. I guess Ben technically did for him.
4: Mm-hmm. Pele.
0: Not Pele. Although most people say this guy's name is one word, even though.
3: Luca.
0: Luca, exactly, yeah. Ben.
1: Where is he?
0: Luca, number eight. Luca, $4.6 million.
3: That's surprising.
5: I would not have gotten Luca.
0: So your top ten are the Jordan and Kobe is number one, then Mantle, Honus Wagner, Babe Ruth, Steph Curry, LeBron James, Aaron Judge, Luca, Mahomes, and then Babe Ruth again.
3: Hawk, would you say that we were successful or failed with that gangbang?
1: I mean, let me answer for my client. He's been in way worse gangbangs.
4: It was a lot. We put a lot of effort into it.
1: Yeah.
4: We tried our best.
3: Does that count, though?
4: We came up short. No.
0: Ben, the guy on Thursday tells me all the time, even the bad ones are not failures.
1: You know what? None of us said, I'll go last.
4: Okay. I want you guys to know that I went ahead and paid $30.
1: No, Hawk.
0: God, you are wasting so much money.
4: To make a video to Reese's Butterfinger Sour Patch.
1: Yep. Oh, hell yeah.
4: And I couldn't find a picture that worked just of Tommy, so I had to use the one of Tommy, Dov, and Sauce.
1: Oh, that's a great picture.
4: And I'm just going to say it. It turns Tommy, for just a smidge, because he disappears quickly in the video, turns him into an African-American man.
0: Why does AI change everyone's races mid-video?
4: I don't
0: understand.
4: It gives
0: you got a weird service.
4: Great, great head of hair.
1: Oh, sweet. I'm in then. Let's watch it.
3: So this is what I don't understand. So you submitted an actual picture of the person
4: yes.
3: you want them to make a video
4: yes.
3: of.
0: It just changes the
3: just
0: race all the time.
1: Yeah.
0: I don't know. All the time.
4: Yeah.
0: Is for no reason.
6: Technically offensive?
4: I don't know.
6: That's
3: so Tommy's in blackface now?
6: Yeah.
0: Partially.
4: God.
0: Even for Halloween, that doesn't work.
4: AI thinks you are much more attractive than you really are.
0: You know, people always say, like, well, you can tell it's AI because that person has six or seven fingers on their hand.
4: Yeah.
0: This is like, well, Sauce has a full head of hair.
1: Yeah,
0: this is AI.
1: Yeah. That's made
0: this
1: up.
0: Can't be real.
1: He's hideous.
4: No, you're not.
1: Arrivederci.
0: Off to Tuscany.
4: Yeah.
0: No.
1: Rose from Steve Mount.
0: So, Sauce has a full head of hair. Tommy's an African-American. Dov isn't wearing a Sean Kemp throwback.
1: Yeah, or
0: and you spent $30
1: makeup.
0: On that.
4: I sure did.
1: You don't care.
4: What do I care?
7: Yeah. It's like $1 an hour.
0: That's more than that.
4: It probably is more than that.
1: You've spent like $150 on AI videos.
0: And you still don't have a good video.
1: And you still have not made an adult film.
0: Oh, man. All right. Headlines in a second. More with Ben Lieber, John Bonus, and the rest of the Power Trip Morning Show after this on The Fan.
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13: AP News, I'm Marcela Sanchez. The AP's Lisa Dwyer reports on an upcoming vote for a permanent director of national intelligence.
14: The Senate is expected to confirm Jay Clayton later today to become head of the nation's intelligence agencies. Clayton is expected to be confirmed along party lines after a contentious hearing 2 weeks ago in which he repeatedly refused to say that former President Joe Biden won the 2020 election, instead saying
15: Joe Biden was certified as the president of the United States.
14: Still, Democrats say they have more confidence in Clayton than they do in Trump's temporary pick for the job, Bill Pulte, who has no known intelligence experience and investigated the president's perceived enemies in his previous post as a federal housing regulator. The Senate voted 51-43 along party lines on Monday to advance Clayton's nomination. I'm Lisa Dwyer.
13: Senator Lindsey Graham will be eulogized today during memorial services across Washington. President Trump is expected to deliver remarks at the Washington National Cathedral alongside Fox News' Sean Hannity and other conservative leaders. Both Israeli Prime Minister Benjamin Netanyahu and Ukrainian President Volodymyr Zelensky are planning to be in attendance. Trump will be meeting with the two leaders separately at the White House today. Newly released audio tapes disclosed by a conservative activist group appear to show former President Joe Biden sharing classified information with a biographer during interviews that occurred before his election to the presidency in 2020. The potentially classified information itself is redacted in both the audio and transcripts released by the Oversight Project. It includes about 3 hours of audio and over 100 pages of transcripts. Wall Street is mixed in early trading today, with chipmakers getting hit again after a huge sell-off in South Korea. More stories at apnews.com. This is AP News.
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21: We are going to have a little more of that smoky haze in the air again today. Partly cloudy, still muggy, although not quite as humid as yesterday. We'll get to 89 for a high tonight. Partly cloudy, 66 tomorrow, sunny 92 on Thursday. partly cloudy late day storms with a high near 90. In Worthington, Minnesota, you'll discover lakes, great food, and friendly faces. Worthington, it's definitely worth a look. I'm meteorologist Sean Cable. 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
4: 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And for Saucy and I, a month from now, too.
1: Hell yeah, Daddy.
4: Okay, do you guys want to watch this video?
1: Oh, yeah. 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
1: Hang on, Daddy.
4: 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Because that's how we're going to do it. Because Zacko's got it all set up.
1: Okay.
4: Reese's Butterfinger Sour Patch. I loaded in a picture, a very famous picture, of Sauce with Dob in the middle, Sauce on the right, as you're looking at the picture. And then Tommy on the left. Now, Tommy is obviously much darker because of his tan. Than the two ghosts in the picture.
1: Oh, yeah.
4: But AI decided.
0: By the way, if that ain't a picture straight off the show 2020, right? Like, oh, yeah. Right. Three guys vacationing in Aruba.
4: Right.
0: Yeah.
4: Yeah. The first to get the new herpes virus.
0: And the dumbass in the middle went missing.
4: At the same time. Because he's the guy in the middle, I think Dov becomes the focus of the video, but
0: that's too bad.
4: Here we go. Reese's Corey. Butterfinger Sour Patch featuring.
1: Man, I have a huge.
4: All right, I'm just gonna. Here we go. Ready? Here we go.
1: Oh, great. Oh, my God.
4: Now look at Tommy.
0: The hair.
4: Look at Tommy.
1: He looks like hot ass.
4: Look at Tommy.
0: Already, Tommy is slightly changing races immediately.
3: Yeah.
4: He's not slightly. He definitely has.
0: He got darker in the first 2 seconds.
3: Is he Indian?
4: I'm not sure. But look at your hair, Sauce.
1: Look how hot
4: you'd be with real hair.
1: Dude, look at me.
4: Look at you.
1: I look like a human.
4: That African-American man is attracted to you.
1: Yeah, and my brother's going to kiss him.
4: Okay. In the morning like college game day on a wood. It's nice you guys to take that young man in the middle out. You know what I mean? You know what I mean?
1: Don't say it.
4: You know what I mean?
1: Yeah, don't say it.
3: That picture right there, as you paused it, if you told me that was Tommy Olsen on the left, I go, that's not.
4: That's not. That is not.
3: I don't believe you.
4: God, that is not.
1: I need a full head of hair. Look at me.
4: Yeah.
1: I'm so hot.
22: And a jawline.
1: Yeah. Okay. I'm so hot there.
4: Here we go. You are hot there.
1: I'm hot.
4: Look at you.
1: Damn it. Lord, you cursed me. Look outside,
4: how the leaves are changing. Okay, just for a minute there.
1: Where is stuff?
4: Just a minute.
0: The leaves
4: there.
0: Are changing.
4: Just
0: yeah.
4: for a minute.
0: Yep.
4: You guys know what I'm thinking. I'm going to say it.
1: No, you can't say it.
4: Watch Dov's face right here. Watch him. How the leaves are changing.
0: Halloween is here. All right, again, pause it.
1: Don't say it.
4: I'm trying to pause it.
0: Sorry. Okay. Whoa. This is now the third video we've analyzed in the last week. Yeah. And I know this is a repeat take, but I just can't believe it. AI thinks that people just stare at things.
1: Yeah.
0: And the only thing it's capable of being programming is people have an idea and they just want to stare off into nowhere. Like immediately when the leaves are changing, Dov went to the window.
1: Yep.
0: Smiling, and by the time he looked out the window, all he wanted to do was like thoughtfully stare.
4: Yeah.
1: Yep.
0: Swabby. AI is convinced that's all people do.
1: Yep.
4: But look, it even gave him little hairs on his ear. You know, it's wow.
0: Yeah. I mean, and that's.
4: I mean, that's not Dov.
0: No, that's 1,000 times better looking than Dov.
4: Oh.
0: I mean,
1: yeah. I mean, this is at least an 8. Little Tommy goes 6 to midnight.
3: What? Don't need to dress up. Oh, now he's in the bedroom.
22: Oh, reaching out to you. Have sex and candy,
3: love you, baby. We're a perfect match.
22: He's got a floating head.
4: What the hell is that?
1: Is that
0: Dubai Reese's?
1: Look at us. Is that all of us?
4: No.
1: Who are these people?
4: I don't know who these people are.
0: You paid $30 for this.
4: There's three different versions of the same person.
22: Those are three.
1: Now, Zach's in.
0: I'll tell you, the other thing, too, is knowing where this video is going, if you're the father of the girl in the back, you have raised her incorrectly.
1: Zach's hoping she tags him in.
4: I do like the fact that it knows enough to put all the Halloween decorations in, though.
1: Yeah.
4: I mean, it's listening.
0: It's listening, all
4: right. It turned those three gentlemen into the same person three times with different outfits.
6: Mm-hmm. And we got the jean jacket.
4: Yeah, there's the jean jacket again.
0: Yep, AI loves denim.
1: So does Hawk.
4: Oh, three ladies.
3: Oh,
4: okay.
3: Oh, one for each. Okay.
0: Yeah, that math doesn't work out. Ratio's wrong.
4: Okay, they got candy now. Here we go. Oh, they're cheersing.
0: Cheers.
4: Oh, he ate with the Panthers on.
0: God, this is ridiculous.
4: Freeze.
0: Oh, we got nothing to worry about.
8: No. What's he doing?
1: That guy just knocked those
3: ladies. Where did Ryan Reynolds come from?
0: Yeah, this is the guy that walks in and says, we've seen the chat logs. We know why you're here. Why don't you have a seat?
4: Look at the guy who just appeared. The ghost thing that near his right armpit.
0: Yeah. The women just like evaporated.
3: Yeah,
0: they just
3: vaporized.
0: Well, they vaporized.
1: We know Tommy's in this video, though.
9: I'll be Kevin C. when he's in 10 cup.
4: Wait a minute.
0: My God.
4: What? Look at the poster behind the guy to the right when he's putting on. He has no idea how to put a shirt and hat on, by the way.
8: No, he does not.
3: No, it just sort of melts on his body. We should dress up. I'll be Kevin C. What is that poster?
4: I don't know, but it started moving. Oh, that's a good looking guy.
1: Why do they?
3: Oh my gosh! Why are they munchkins?
1: Why are they just
3: 4 feet tall?
4: Okay, now there's you, Sauce. That's you.
6: Why are you looking at Tommy like that?
3: Why? Wait, that's supposed to be you?
4: It has to be him. He's the guy on that side.
3: No. Like a young Christian Bale.
4: Yeah, an American Psycho.
1: That was me if I never discovered fast food as a kid.
4: Yeah.
9: You're so damn sexy. We can
4: now you're talking to a lady.
9: Have sex and candy. I love you better. Like Reese's Butterfinger Sour.
4: Oh, you're drinking.
0: Oh, yeah, one of those classic cocktail parties where you put giant peanut M&M's in your wine.
4: You're watching soccer.
0: Yep.
1: Well, that's what Sauce does.
0: Yep,
1: I'm about to throw myself out of window. What is Dom doing? Is that Dom?
4: That's Tommy. I think that's Tommy. Right. He's high as a kite.
1: Get his Tommy.
0: Oh, my God.
4: Oh, no.
1: Night.
4: What the hell?
1: He died.
3: Did he even enjoy the party?
0: No,
4: what
0: happened?
4: What the hell is that?
1: It's raining candy.
0: Look, he's got to get up and stare out the window and check out what the skyline's doing. Need to
4: dress up. Now he's got a teddy. You're what the hell's a teddy bear on his penis?
0: He's got a D in a box.
4: Yeah. He does.
0: Sauce has never run before.
9: You're so damn sexy. Let's stay in and have sex and candy. You, baby, you're my
1: God,
9: man.
1: This guy loves like looking at dudes.
9: Butterfinger sour.
4: Now I'm not even sure who that's supposed to be.
1: That's right. Dove.
3: That's Dove?
0: No.
3: He's aged.
1: He is what?
3: Like Reese's Butterfinger
4: sour. What the hell? Ultimate Gobstopper.
1: He's doing drugs.
0: Yeah, it's gummies for sure. Yep, immediately laughing. Yep. And then they're going to stare off the porch. Yep.
4: There's
0: What's going on?
4: What is a two-headed monster walking down the street there?
1: No, that's just me.
4: And there it is, a jack-o'-lantern.
1: That's not bad.
0: That was $30.
4: I want to show one more time. Let's watch the transformation of races. Tommy Olsen. Here he goes. From the original picture.
8: He just got super tanned at night.
0: Man. Yeah, immediately. At night. Morning like college game day
3: on a wood of sight. Right there. He got darker in that one frame.
4: Yeah, he sure did. So there you go.
1: That's brilliant.
4: $30 well spent.
3: Jeez, that's way to go, co-pilot.
1: Yeah, think about it, though. It could have gone into a slot machine.
4: You're right. It's going to anyway. Mm. Man. Okay, there you go.
3: It's like $1 an hour.
4: Yeah. Oh. Yeah.
0: Okay.
23: And right now, it's time for headlines presented by
4: All Around.
24: We get it done and we do that right.
0: All right, headlines. Here we go. My friends at Trivia Mafia, who do a podcast every week called No Brains, No Light Bulbs. I was listening to it on Saturday, and they asked their guest about like first celebrity crush, and she said Optimus Prime. And I related to that because I've said multiple times that I believe my first crush was Daphne from Scooby-Doo.
8: Mm-hmm. Mm. Okay.
0: It explains a lot, actually. But I tried to think, I'm like, if I get rid of Daphne for a second, I'm trying to think of who my first actual celebrity crush was. And I'm going to stack it because today is Elizabeth Berkley's birthday.
4: Yep.
0: Jesse from Saved by the Bell is 54 years old. She was also in Showgirls, in which Chris once famously said that her ass was disappointing.
4: Well, oh. I'm
0: and it
4: sorry
0: ruined
4: to her.
0: The movie, according to Chris.
4: I thought back.
0: I truly think if you don't count Daphne because she's a cartoon, my first actual celebrity crush was Tiffany Amber Thiessen from Saved by the Bell.
5: Sure.
4: Yeah.
0: I can't think of anybody before her when I was like 6, 7, and 8 that I was like truly crushing on until Kelly Kapowski on Saved by the Bell. And, man, Tiffany's still 1,000 out of 10.
1: Yeah, she's still hot.
0: I believe Brian Oak would say, she's holding up well.
1: Brian.
0: Do you guys know your first celebrity crush? Do you remember who you crushed on first? Can't be a classmate. It's got to be a celebrity.
1: Mine was probably Carter. Tiffany. What?
0: Who?
6: Aaron Carter.
4: Yeah.
0: Cash those tickets. Yep, yep. We all got rich. Sauce, yeah, you're probably, in the same range.
1: Yeah, probably Tiffany Amber.
0: How do you beat Kelly Kapowski,
1: you can't,
0: man?
1: No,
0: what
1: you
0: a
1: can't.
0: Smoke show. Ben, maybe even her as well. Are we going across the board,
3: no,
0: Kelly Kapowski?
3: Here's the, I don't know. I don't remember. Nobody's coming to mind when I was that young. Now, Gwen Stefani, when I was in high school.
0: In the 90s, sure.
3: In the 90s. Mm-hmm. She was my jam.
0: She was just a girl in the
3: she
0: world.
3: She was just a girl.
0: Walking into spider webs and whatnot.
3: No. I know a lot of people say Topanga.
1: Yeah.
3: Not, that doesn't, I mean, I don't know. I guess I'd say her as well.
0: Kelly?
3: Yeah.
0: We're all going Kelly Kapowski. Shout out to Tiffany Amber Thiessen. If you want to come on the show, if you're available on Fridays at 8:15, let us know.
4: Get St. Paul Saints to bring her in.
0: Man. That's a baseball game I would show up to. John Bonas, do you remember yours?
5: I mean, I'm much older, right?
0: I'm much older.
3: Yeah, you are.
5: I am. Much older. Yeah, you are. Much older. I've got 15 years older than you guys. Probably I would say Gilligan's Island, Marianne, maybe.
1: Do we have to ask Hawk?
0: I mean, Chris's list is long, but I'm asking for his
3: How much
0: first.
3: Time do we have?
0: Do you remember your first?
5: Pinky Tuscadero, I'm going to guess.
4: Yeah, I really.
3: Sika.
4: I was really into Leather Tuscadero. That's a really good pull on your part.
0: What about like Olivia Newton-John or somebody
4: Olivia,
0: in that
4: yeah,
0: range?
4: Sure. But honestly.
3: Suzanne Summers?
0: Somebody from the Brady Bunch?
4: Summers might have been it. Now that you say that, because man. What was that show called?
3: Three's Company.
4: Three's Company, yeah. That's hot. I was big into Velma, too.
1: You're in
6: the glasses.
0: He likes glasses.
3: And My Little Pony.
1: You're yeah. in every. Yeah.
4: Do you guys remember Maude?
0: Oh, my God.
1: Come on.
0: All right, come on.
1: You're too horny.
6: What about Gene Stapleton?
4: Well, he's a good
1: Mom
4: dude, man.
1: Of the Brady
4: he's
1: Bunch.
4: An actor.
3: How about Large Marge?
1: He would, yeah.
0: Would Hawk?
1: Oh, yeah, Hawk.
4: What?
3: Was a night.
1: Large
3: just
1: Marge.
3: Tonight.
4: Oh, she just died, didn't she?
1: Rosie.
4: I think
3: Large Marge?
4: Yeah, I think I might have just seen that she just died like not long ago.
6: Are you talking about her, the Home Alone 2 gal?
1: Yeah, she passed away.
0: Bird Lady did
4: oh,
0: die.
4: Oh, that's right. It was her. Yeah, you're right. Yeah, that's what I'm talking about.
0: How about everybody, when she died, everybody on Twitter was like, Hawk never had a shot at her, or Hawk like never got her. Now it's too late. It's like we know he would have. He would have banged the bird.
4: I appreciate though.
6: Piers Morgan's a good backup for that if you want.
3: Yeah. What about Lita Ford?
4: Oh my God, yeah.
3: I mean, it's probably one of those hard rock pals that danced on top of a Trans Am.
4: Oh, you know what? It might have been for me. It might have been Joan Jett.
3: Oh, there you go.
0: But think about this. The rest of us, I think almost all, well, at least Ben and Zach and Sauce and I, we all picked people that were about our age, right? Like slightly older than us. Yeah. Chris at like 8 years old was like, I want Suzanne Summers. He wanted like a woman when he was 8. The rest of us were like, I'm in middle school, but I want a high school girl like Kelly Kapowski.
3: Yeah, that's no different than me crushing my third grade teacher.
4: Yeah, get that right.
0: Right.
1: Yeah, well.
0: Fair.
1: Hawk was calling 1-900 numbers at like 6.
0: Yeah, exactly.
4: How dare you?
0: That's why he was.
1: Right?
0: Do you think Maude would date me?
1: Yeah, he loved Maude.
4: And then there's Maude.
0: I love this story. Here's the headline. An upscale bakery in New York City is denying that they just buy Costco croissants and mark them up.
1: Brilliant.
0: Not a bad play because the Costco croissants are awesome.
3: Yeah, the problem is there's just so many of them.
0: They're gigantic.
3: Yeah.
0: And they do have that like buttery feel to them. They're a 10 out of 10. They're awesome.
7: They're
0: so
7: great.
0: If I went to an upscale bakery and got a croissant and it tasted like that, I'd be like, yeah, these are probably about $5 a piece. You can get like, what is it, 12 for $5 at Costco, give or take? What a steal. Free Costco advertising. Croissants. Amazing. Police in New Jersey are investigating after several children attending a YMCA summer camp allegedly consumed mushroom-laced edibles.
4: Oh, my.
6: Way to go, bonus.
3: Way to go. I'm jealous.
4: On purpose?
0: That is a summer camp.
6: Man.
4: Do we know, was it one of those deals like where somebody accidentally gave it to them, or did they do it on purpose, or do we know?
7: Mushroom-laced what?
0: Edibles.
7: Okay.
3: So they had
6: stop
3: THC
6: pretending bonus.
3: And psilocybin? That's a hell of a trip.
0: Party right there.
3: Wow.
0: It was apparently a camp for depressed young gentlemen. So apparently a couple of the counselors were like, young man, there's no need to feel down.
4: Yeah.
0: This show's so stupid.
6: No, it's not stupid.
10: Good luck picking yourself off the ground after taking those shrooms, though.
0: You're tripping so hard, you're like, there's a cop.
6: Yep.
0: There's a construction worker.
6: Yep.
0: There's a Native American.
10: One of those guys died, right?
4: Yeah.
0: I think they're almost all gone now, right? What are we down to? Is the construction worker still with us?
10: How many village people are left?
6: You've Googled that.
0: This is a little bit similar. A Netflix executive claims he was fired from his $1.1 million a year job after revealing that he had taken medically prescribed ketamine. Here's where the twist comes in, and here's why it's in the news. So he claims, I'm taking ketamine, medically prescribed ketamine. I'm making $1.1 million a year, and I got fired. He claims it happened during a trust exercise at a Netflix work retreat.
7: I mean, so what happened? Yeah.
0: That taking the ketamine happened during a trust exercise at a work retreat.
6: What?
0: Like, take this, trust me.
6: No thanks.
0: And then they fired him.
3: I don't understand.
0: No, I don't understand either, he's claiming that that's what happened.
3: But if he has the prescription.
0: I don't know if it was his prescription. It was just medically prescribed ketamine. Not sure if it was his prescription or not. Mm. And that's the fun of this game is these are just headlines. I have no idea. We just get to guess. Uganda is forcing everyone to spend the last Saturday of every month cleaning. It's meant to improve sanitation, prevent disease outbreaks, and promote environmental cleanliness. And they believe that the government can force its citizens to do it. So government-required cleaning the last Saturday of every month in Uganda.
3: Yeah, no thanks. No thanks.
0: What if it's crazy effective and other countries start getting ideas? Mm-hmm. Like, what if it works unbelievably well? The place is just spotless. Disease goes down. Everybody's happier.
3: It depends on how dirty we talk in here.
6: Good point.
0: Don't know. All right. I love questions like this because it shows, I think, people's personalities. There is a hypothetical that's going somewhat viral. Here's your two choices. I want you to think what you believe most Americans would choose, and then I want you to say what you would choose. But here's your two options. Either instantly receiving $50,000, guarantee. All you have to do is say yes, you get $50,000. Or option two is you flip a coin with a 50-50 chance of winning $1 million. You're flipping a coin.
7: $1 million?
0: You get $1 million, or, of course, if you lose the flip, you get zero. So it's a 50-50 shot at $1 million or a guarantee $50,000. So before you say what you would do, let's go around the room. What do you believe most Americans say they would do? Take the $50,000 or flip the coin?
3: I think they flip the coin.
6: I think they flip the coin.
4: I think most Americans take the $50,000.
10: I think they flip the coin.
7: I gotta say flip the coin.
0: Chris is the only one that is correct. 65% of Americans say they would take the guaranteed $50,000. Now, more importantly, what would we do?
3: I'd flip the coin.
6: What would you do?
0: Sauce.
3: And this is tax-free?
0: Sure. In this hypothetical, sure.
6: Man. I think... Go ahead, Hawk.
4: You go ahead.
1: I think you flip the coin because it's a free roll for $1 million.
7: Right.
1: No, I know, that's, like, you get the right. money, but...
0: Your explanation was logic. The hypothetical.
1: Oh, yeah, good point.
0: So,
1: yeah.
0: I mean, you also get zero if you lose the coin flip.
1: I think you flip the coin.
0: Why?
1: I don't know, because you'd want $1 million. I don't have a sophisticated...
0: I would. It's fun to throw this around. Ben, which one are you doing?
3: I'm flipping the coin.
0: Me too. Bonus?
7: Of course.
0: Yep, Chris, Zach...
4: I'd flip the coin.
10: Yeah, what do you think? You think we're not going to gamble here?
0: Yeah. I think the right answer is the expected value. The EV is a half a million, right? It's
1: 10 times as much.
0: It's exactly. It's 10 times the value to do it. So sure, you can guarantee yourself 50K, but that coin flip is worth a half $1 million on average. So I'm taking the 10Xer. I'm going for the half million value.
3: For those that took the 50... Are they forced to watch the coin flip to see what would happen?
0: To see what you would have. Yeah. Wow, man.
1: That'd be greasy.
10: Mr. Beast, get to it. That'd be a great
3: video. That's a total mystery.
1: That would be,
0: By the way, for sure. According to the poll, 25% would flip the coin, 65% would take the 50K, and basically everybody else isn't sure which way they would lean because they don't have a strong take either way. I mean, have a take.
3: Come on, have a take.
1: Have a
3: it's
1: take.
3: A hypothetical survey.
0: Yep.
3: I'm so indecisive.
0: This will shock no one. This will shock no one. Men, 32% would say they would flip the coin, 18% women. So men are way more likely to gamble.
3: Yeah.
0: And also, the region with the most gamblers is the West Coast. Midwesterners were the most likely to take the quick 50K. So we are not the gamblers that we like to think on the Power Trip Morning Show here in the Midwest. The West Coast is where they say, let's just go for it.
3: Yeah.
0: That's the California mentality. Mm. I'm definitely flipping the coin.
7: I would like to see the percentage breakdown by people in debt versus people in
0: debt. That's why you take the 50K, right? Take
7: the guarantee. I feel like and in the gender difference also could be explained by that too. So,
0: but have they factored in that it's a free roll at a million?
7: Yeah, I understand. But
1: I mean, sorry, I don't have every sophisticated god dang answer you're looking for. What did you want me to say?
0: Don't worry, the bosses aren't listening anymore.
1: I don't care.
0: Ben, I like hypotheticals, but I also like throwing latest fitness or nutrition facts at you because I love how skeptical you are. This is fun. I can't wait till you respond to this one. A new study found that men who hadn't eaten for at least 10 hours.
1: What?
0: men who had not eaten for at least 10 hours were able to complete more leg extension reps when they smelled chocolate between sets.
4: Not what I thought you were going to say.
1: No. Deep breath.
0: The study included 23 men who tested three different scents: dark chocolate, milk chocolate, and water. Who's sniffing water? The biggest boost came from the guys that were sniffing dark chocolate, with guys completing about 18 more reps than they did when they were smelling plain water. Milk chocolate helped, but not as much as dark chocolate. So sniffing dark chocolate on an empty stomach, you can do more reps than if you sniff milk chocolate or water.
3: I have no idea who authorized this study. And why?
7: I don't know. What are the controls around this?
3: what is the why behind this? I don't know.
0: Researchers think that the strong, bitter scent may act as a signal that a filling food is on the way, that your brain is responding to incoming scents of food. This helps the brain create a sense of fullness before any food is actually consumed.
3: And it can only be consumed after you do your leg presses? Mm. I don't get it.
0: Isn't that fun?
3: What a ridiculous waste of money.
0: Just stop doing studies and just take the guaranteed 50K, right?
3: Yeah.
0: This is fun. Here's your random fact for the day. Pablo Picasso was briefly suspected of being involved in the 1911 theft of the Mona Lisa.
7: Yeah.
0: But was soon released due to lack of evidence, despite possessing statues previously stolen from the Louvre in 1907.
1: Wow.
0: So he had stolen art statues, I guess, from the Louvre, somehow in his possession, and was suspected of stealing the Mona Lisa, but they couldn't prove it, so they let him go. I didn't know that this dude was a genius and a thief. I freaking love it.
3: Yeah.
0: That's my guy. Picasso.
7: Was there a time in history that museums were mostly just unguarded places where you saw
1: Sounds
7: valuable
1: like it,
7: stuff.
0: Yeah, now. And like, yeah. Last year when I was in the Louvre, there was like no one there.
3: Yeah, just take the scissor lift to go up to the second floor.
1: Yeah. Hawk's seen that movie.
4: Yeah, mm-hmm. The scissor lift.
1: I'm not trying to get Hawk going, but your microphone is buzzing.
0: I know. It's whatever. Worse.
1: Yeah.
0: Why does it matter? It's almost over.
3: Let me follow up on the heist thing. Is it more of a feather in the cap when you finally pull off your heist, which I hopefully am a part of?
0: Thank you.
3: That we get away scot-free, or they feel like they're suspecting us but have no evidence? Like, would you kind of enjoy the fact that there's a little bit of a chase of the, hey, we think you guys did it, and we know for sure you did it. We just don't know how you did it, and we can't connect you to the crime. I think I'd get a...
0: Yeah, because our lifestyle is going to be extravagant because we're going to have a lot of money.
3: Yeah.
0: They're not going to know where that money came from, and we're never going to tell them.
3: Right.
0: And Dov's going to be in jail.
1: No.
3: Well, we got to have a fall guy.
0: Yeah. And Tommy's going to throw the party of the century.
3: Yeah.
0: Because we have essentially an endless budget. It's going to be unbelievable.
3: Only in international waters, for sure. I mean,
0: maybe on the iHeart yacht.
1: Yeah, I mean,
0: you guys want to go to Cannes?
1: That's probably available. Hawk definitely wants to go to Cannes.
0: Last but not least, I can't believe this is 20 years ago, but it was 20 years ago today that Mel Gibson was arrested for DUI, and that's when he verbally assaulted the officer and then launched into a tirade against the Jews. Remember, I think he wasn't he essentially, mostly, universally loved until that moment.
3: Yeah. Yes.
0: And then everything that people had heard behind the scenes was finally public, and we're like, Jesus, what is Mel's problem?
1: Yeah.
0: Right? It hasn't been the same since 20 years.
1: Pissed.
0: Dude was
1: a disaster.
0: You could have argued he was close to the Mount Rushmore of like actors, right? Not in terms of skill, but just in terms of everybody loved him. He was in giant movie after giant movie after giant movie.
1: Hadn't he just released that Jesus movie?
7: Maybe.
0: When was Passion of the Christ? Somewhere in the mid 2000s? Yeah, I mean, probably.
1: Yeah.
0: In that range.
3: Yeah.
0: Who knows? 20 years ago. Ben, thanks for Bonus Tuesday, man.
3: Yeah,
0: that worked out.
3: With Boney.
0: With
1: Johnny Bones. Well,
7: Bonus Tuesday.
3: Yeah, I'll see you guys in 48 hours.
11: Bye, buddy.
0: See you on Thursday.
11: Bye, buddy.
0: Bonus will see you next Tuesday.
7: I will see you guys next
0: Tuesday. All right, dude. 9 to noon is next. The Power Trip returns tomorrow, 5:30 to 9 on The Fan.
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15: Minnesota News Network, I'm Jason Dinesen. Officials in several Minnesota communities say their water systems were targeted by cyber attacks on Monday. In Bram, the attack temporarily shut down computerized controls at the city's water treatment plant, taking the system offline for several hours. City officials say water quality and public safety were never compromised, and service has since been restored. South St. Paul also reported a similar attack affecting automated controls, but water and wastewater operations continued without interruption. The city of Ely wants Minnesotans to know they're open for business despite the huge wildfires that have devastated northern Minnesota. Ely Mayor Heidi Omerza says businesses will need help.
25: So some of our businesses can really figure out what to do next, and that will be our challenge in Ely. And I'm going to be leaning on everybody who loves Ely to help us move forward.
15: This is MNN.
26: 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A Republican who delivers results.
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19: We are going to have a little more of that smoky haze in the air again today. Partly cloudy, still muggy, although not quite as humid as yesterday. We'll get to 89 for a high tonight. Partly cloudy, 66. Tomorrow, sunny, 92 on Thursday. Partly cloudy, late day storms with a high near 90. In Worthington, Minnesota, you'll discover lakes, great food, and friendly faces. Worthington, it's definitely worth a look. I'm meteorologist Sean Cable. 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
5: 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The Duke is on fire.
6: It is a Talker Dukes Day. It is a Talker Tuesday. It is a Northern Fire Talk Back Talker Tuesday at FM 100.3 KFAN. Good morning, Paul Allen, Mad Producer by my side. Alrighty. I mean, just when you think you got this nice Talk Back Talker Tuesday ready to go, set up some talkbacks for Rube Nation, Northern Fire with a prize to be given away during the course of the presentation today. The Minnesota Vikings decide to splash a little bit and roll out there and get this guy.
7: On third down and six, pressure off the edge, down goes Ryan. Guess who? Jamal Adams downhill.
8: And you just watch the tight right off the edge of the offensive tackle. They don't have an answer. Jamal Adams, well, I tell you, impact player all over the football field. You can put him anywhere.
2: Guess who?
6: Ben, Alec, Kevin, Dane, Doogie, it's the Lions. Anybody, raise hands if you have this guy joining the covenant.
9: As Stidham lines up in the shotgun, two receivers left, four to the right, back he goes to throw. Throws it right, and it's intercepted right through the hands of Bolden. Jamal Adams runs left. He's got a convoy to the 30, 20, 10, 5, touchdown.
6: But he does.
9: Jamal Adams takes it to the house. A pick six that went through the hands of the receiver.
6: Big name, but not a big price.
9: Third down and a long one, close to two. Barkley the lone set back, bunch set right. Play action, Jones back to throw. Under some pressure, he'll be hit. Jamal Adams takes the ball away. He's going to run right and score.
6: That's what he does.
9: Jamal Adams to the five is into the end zone for a touchdown. Jamal Adams on a blitz simply snatches the ball away from Daniel Jones and runs it back for a jet defensive touchdown.
6: This is your... This is your... Why did they decide to sign Jamal Adams under the cover of darkness when we had a Northern Fire Talker Tuesday all planned? Leader... The Fan and gangamanga.com. Jamal Adams is a Minnesota Viking. But why? Not Clowney. Not Ben Noy.
10: Nope.
6: Not Reddick.
10: Nope.
6: Jamal Adams.
10: Yes.
6: Where did this come from? Spearfish, where did this come from? Crazy how this thing popped up out of nowhere. It was as off the radar as players constantly hugging Caitlin Clark at WNBA All-Star Weekend. Always. Caitlin bought them off with shoes. What's the payoff with Jamal Adams? KO and Teasley, the head coach and the general manager today at 12:30. And that's all about juicy. Jamal Adams is in the covenant. And by the way, who knew? Because nobody cares about Raiders football. Who knew Jamal Adams is a linebacker these days? Formerly the game-changing safety for the New York football Jets, Jets, Jets, Jets. Jamal Adams is a linebacker. Let's go over to the Jamal Adams Intel desk, and here's the con. Good morning, the con.
11: Good morning. You mentioned at one point it was a game-changing safety for the New York football Jets, Jets, Jets, Jets.
6: Yeah.
11: If you enjoyed those highlights, I hope you did, courtesy of Bob with Shoes In and said Jets. The problem with that, PA, is that those highlights took place in 2019.
6: Mm.
11: Yeah. So
6: 2019, the last time we won a playoff game.
11: 7 years ago. So Jamal Adams, game-changing for the Jets as he was. I forget exactly what the haul was, but Seattle.
6: Well, maybe it was the of fame.
11: But Seattle. Seattle in 2020.
6: Well, you heard the highlights. What he does.
11: I think no. Guess who? Who else? Jamal Adams. Some sort of haul took place where the Seattle Seahawks, that I believe in 2020 employed Nolan Teasley, they acquired the services of Jamal Adams. And he had 9.5 sacks in that 2020 season, playing in 12 games. The problem is, is he had a torn labrum that ended his 2021 season.
6: Not early. His fault.
11: 2022, tears a quad tendon in week one.
6: Not his fault.
11: Misses the entire season. 2023 has to be on the shelf until week four, but he does find his way to 9 games. The Seattle Seahawks say, you know what? I'm pulling my tickets. I'm done with this. It's time to move on. Mm-hmm. 2024, a hip injury keeps him on the shelf with the Titans. Did play a few games. Ends up being released at his request.
6: Jamal Adams, a member of the Tennessee Titans. Really?
11: Who knew?
6: Jeez.
11: And he would join the Detroit Motor City Kitties in December of 2024. And I do vaguely remember the conversation, huh? Jamal Adams?
6: Feels like a Jefferson double move on the horizon.
11: Feels like they were trying anything and everything they could to figure out how to replace Brian Branch.
6: Yeah, nice team, Jason Hatch.
11: And the oft-injured Detroit Lions. Played a couple of games for them as well. So, what is that? 9, 10 plus 5, feels like 15 games over the last few seasons until last year. Reunites with Pete Carroll. Played all the games. Just 39% of defensive snaps overall. That's a key part of this conversation, I suppose.
6: Well, you got to start somewhere.
11: But I saw this online, and I'm going to roll with it. I'm shooting from the lip. At inside linebacker, he played 254 snaps. At edge, he played about 40.
6: Okay, inside linebacker, 254 snaps, and now he's here?
11: Yeah.
6: What in the hell happened to Blake Cashman's finger? Oh my God. I mean, honestly, Ronnie Lott amputated his cashy. Oh my God. Anyway.
11: Well, Ivan Pace might be going, mother, on a Tuesday morning, a talker Tuesday. If Ivan Pace is listening, send a talk back, free iHeartRadio app. He played at the slot. He played on both sides of the edge. He played just 2 snaps at safety in 2025. Mm-hmm. So he registered, 45 tackles, had a sack last year, his first, and I think, in 5 years.
6: Did you have any idea Jamal Adams played for the Raiders last year?
11: When I started going down this rabbit hole, this was a half hour long. What? Huh?
6: Yeah, well, go ahead and second guess the GM who partied with the Lombardi.
11: I'm not second guessing the GM who had a party with the Lombardi. I didn't know he played linebacker, and frankly, he had become a bit of an afterthought for me.
6: Come to the press conference today at 12:30 when Nolan starts talking. Say, Nolan, I'm the con from 9 to noon. Jamal Adams, but why?
0: I always love that.
11: No, I'm going to sit. What is it, Chase? What's the movie where John Cusack stands outside of a gal's window with a boombox, and I'm just going to stand there with the boombox and go?
6: No, you're thinking about your favorite role in Fast Times at Ridgemont High when you're in Spicoli's van watching Phoebe Cates next to the pool.
0: I always love that one.
6: You got movies mixed up here.
11: Oh, Phoebe Cates, back in the day.
6: Honey.
11: Young Nordo.
6: Honey.
11: It was a moment.
6: Get it together.
11: There was a moment. But that's what, so he's made, it sounds like, not just a return to health, a return to the field. Mm-hmm. He gets the hand holding and the connection and the nookie blankie with Pete Carroll a year ago.
6: Worked so well for Pete. Glenn Kubiak's now the coach.
11: But he has made a
6: big moves over there, boys.
11: A significant position change. And really for him, it's been a chase back to form, right? He had, 9.5, 6.5. He had like 20-some sacks within the first 4 or 5 years of his career and just one in the last handful. So, you know, if this is the move that he is making, whether it be prove it or what do I have left in the tank, can I contribute? It's a head-scratching, unexpected move for the Minnesota Vikings.
6: Did the Minnesota Vikings just sign A man who washed out at safety and is becoming a sneaky good edge or maybe inside linebacker world cashy plays and runs like the wind and has moves like Jagger. Truly, I have no idea. It's time to dust off the All-22 machine and find, I don't know, five of those 254 on the inside. Jamal Adams playing 30 snaps or more in all three preseason games. Did anybody explain that to Jamal when he got here? That, like, backups play a lot in the preseason? I don't think Jamal's used to playing a lot in the old preseason. Feels like a prove-it deal to me. Could be wrong. Don't know the particulars of the deal. I don't think anybody does, unless there's something that I missed here.
11: I mean, we went through it. Remember when Zimmer would basically find, like Chris Crocker was a good example of it, where he found former Bengals kind of just hanging on in terms of their career. Now, when he came here, Terrence Newman was a good example of someone that worked out. But the Chris Crockers of the world, it felt like every camp we had some sort of veteran that was either going to find that next step, find eight or return to a step, or it was, fast times in the retirement line. Let's catch that pension and move on into the sunset.
6: Honey.
11: That's what it feels like at this point. Kind of like the prove it deal. That's the perfect way you put it.
6: Thank you.
11: And, you know, I was joking with somebody last night how quickly before, and we'll see, talkbacks, by the way, free iHeartRadio app. It is a talkback Tuesday.
6: Ain't nobody talking back about Jamal Adams.
11: Probably not, but I would bet that.
6: But we'll open it.
11: I bet that there's at least one talkback that relates this to the status of Harrison Smith. Yep. I would bet. I would bet anything.
6: Can't wait to get pissed off at 9:25.
0: I always love that one.
6: Seven segments left in the show. Why are you doing this to me? I mean, you hit me with these Vikes Bites questions every single day. I haven't watched a practice since minicamp. Practice begins tomorrow, so we'll start having fresh takes. But Jamal Adams is a member of the Minnesota Vikings. And when a prove-it deal, for those of you who may have heard, the Elite Football Mind Covenant, 9 to noon, used that term before.

0: So they're signed now, but if veterans, if vested veterans are on the roster week number one, if you cut them after week number one, they get paid for the entire season. Vested veteran Jamal Adams, linebacker, prove it deal. Feels like a prove it deal. We have some serious business here to handle on a Talker Tuesday. Got those talkbacks with Northern Fire. So how does that work? Like with the prize and everything, and here they are.
1: Yeah. So you'll unveil the topics, and as we talked about yesterday, this could be really fun in regard to thinking about 10 seasons at U.S. Bank Stadium, a certain football team, some cool moments, etc. Mm-hmm. But it's super simple, I'm completely sure of this because Chad Abbott made it so that everyone listening to 9 to Noon uses the free iHeartRadio app and has made KFAN their preferred preset.
0: Why wouldn't they?
1: So in addition to that, you just hit that microphone on the app when you can see it when you're listening to the fan, and you just give us up to your best 30 seconds, whatever it is. Does this Jamal Adams signing signal the end of Hitman and number 2-2? Whatever the topic is.
0: But Adams is a linebacker.
1: Well, is he?
0: Yeah, he's a linebacker.
1: In a 3-4 hybrid with floaters?
0: He's a floater, and that means he'll be inside, outside, safety, and playing 40 plays a game each preseason game.
2: I always love that one.
1: Ivan Pace Jr. and Theo Jackson are like, mother, on a Tuesday morning, finding out that Jamal Adams is on the team. It's a hybrid. He's a floater. He could be anything he wants to be in this defense.
0: If Jamal Adams can roll in here and memorize this Brian Flores playbook and bounce somebody of significance out of a job, God bless him. I mean, we've spent so much time focusing on Kyler Murray and cutting snaps during organized team activities.
1: Yeah.
0: And then everybody gets to see him in the first day of minicamp and first two passes, interceptions.
2: And then
0: after the practice, it's like I'm used to getting all the snaps, all the reps, and working on the tricks of the trade and pulling things from under somebody's tattered sleeve that nobody sees coming. But that's playing into why I'm a little slow to go here with this minicamp. That last part was paraphrased. So if he had X amount of weeks and months to figure that thing out, and you know, he probably has a fair amount of it figured out with training camp beginning tomorrow. But the point being, you're just going to roll into the Covenant, and all we ever hear is Brian Flores' defense is like the most complicated thing since the invention of the Pythagorean theorem.
2: I always love that one.
0: And how's this going to work?
1: Yeah.
0: Like, how's this going to work out? I mean, seriously, bikes. I think
1: it could be simple.
0: What do you mean?
1: Well, the way that...
0: Yeah, play all phases of special teams, and that's it, Jamal. Welcome to the Covenant.
1: Good friend.
0: I'm sure that's going to go over real well.
1: That would be one of those classic, I'll agree to do whatever you ask me to do until week one and my contract becomes vested, and then I decide that I no longer want to do maybe everything.
0: So yes, flow, three bags full, yes, flow, have you any wool?
1: The odds are absolutely against him. It's a prove it deal. That what does he have and how much of it does he have? Mm-hmm. All of that is correct and accurate. I think that's the perfect way to look at it. But there is an aspect to this of if you trust what Flores can do with James Pierre, if you trust, you mentioned how he got what he would get out of a Fabian Moreau. Or, hey, Jay Ward's about to jump up a little bit. More is going to be required of him. If you have faith in Brian Flores that he can do specific things with certain individuals that may not work in another scheme, but with Flores in this building.
0: Jay Ward. Yeah. You said Julius. I'm just kidding.
2: I yes! always love that one.
0: Yes. Yes. We have a lot of tension in the building right now.
1: A lot of tension. Cut it like the humidity outside with a knife. If you have faith in Flores that he can do certain things with certain players and they identify this guy, you know, forget the fact that the new GM was a former assistant GM and maybe has a connection to this new player as well. If Flores thinks he can make a particular thing happen, what if he just plays edge in certain spots?
0: Yeah.
1: What if you just say that the way that you have to talk to a Cam Scataboo, just bam, bam, go hit something, and you just put him in particular spots, so he doesn't need to know the entire playbook. He needs to know a third of it, a quarter of it.
3: Okay.
1: Maybe.

0: he can be utilized. Maybe he can be functional. So I like the way that you put it. It's a prove-it deal. Odds are absolutely stacked against him in terms of mastering everything that goes into this hybrid 3-4 with floaters. But I think if Flores sees something in him to accomplish a particular goal within that scheme, I'm not writing Jamal Adams off
1: I have what I think is a fair question if we must be serious. Why now?
0: Yeah.
1: I mean, Jamal Adams has been out there day after day, week after week, month after month. Why now?
2: Yeah. Oh, my gosh.
1: Is it like Flores, like, didn't know he was in the league anymore? Didn't watch any linebacker film with the Raiders or special teams film with the Titans? Like, old Nolan walked in the office and, you know, said, hey, Jamal Adams is still in the league. What do you think? And then, like, B-Flow was caught off guard. No. Nobody's catching old B-Flow off guard.
0: Nobody.
1: I just wonder why now.
0: Yeah.
1: Why now? He's a linebacker, but that really doesn't matter because Metellus was a safety, and Metellus has been seen running around as an outside linebacker, an inside linebacker, and even a cover corner from the slot.
0: Right.
1: So Swiss Army knife terrorism clearly in play here with Jamal Adams. There would have to be some type of physical vetting out to make sure big boy can run and big boy can jump and do all the things that you need to do to be on a team that aims to win a division in the best division in the National Football League.
0: Well, what about this?
1: What?
0: So big year needed, big year hoping from Dallas Turner.
1: Mm-hmm.
0: Andrew Van Ginkle, as long as he's healthy, is going to feature every step of the way. I think you'd agree with that, right? We want to continue the building of Dallas Turner.
1: Yes, sir.
0: And AVG is going to feature.
1: Yes, sir.
0: If you go to the free agent well and you add a Kyle Van Noy, if you add a Jadeveon Clowney, part of those conversations would be, are you cool not featuring? Are you cool being – because if you're going to add one of those names, are you going to start him in front of Dallas Turner or
1: not?
0: So maybe there are some things that they like or don't like about those individuals. Maybe those individuals are not interested in being behind third-year Bama Cat.
1: Yep.
0: Enter, again, a guy that can serve a very specific, limited role purpose. Jamal Adams, not necessarily known for being all-world career cover guy or back-end safety playing center field, he's known for head down, get to the QB, and make memories. 21 and a half sacks in his first 4 years.
1: Mm-hmm.
0: And we're taking a flyer that potentially, you know, regardless of the position change, that he can return to some semblance of that form or provide some aspect of those early years and that production with the purple.
1: Yeah, keep talking yourself into it.
0: I'm trying to be optimistic on a Tuesday. It's super weird.
1: And I'm not offended that, like in LaMelo Ball fashion, something was completely crafted and then all of a sudden had to change right in front of the presentation. That doesn't frustrate me at all. None of this frustrates me. Now, if I'm Jake Golday.
3: I always love that one.
1: Kind of wondering what I'm an inside linebacker.
0: This was kind of supposed to be my thing, guys. You drafted me for that.
1: Everybody's calling me Git, G-I-T, Gink in training.
3: I always love that one.
1: Well, Gink's an edge, but he plays inside and he does everything.
0: Well, Golday hasn't gotten a haircut since he got drafted.
1: Right.
0: Because he is trying to morph into Gink in training.
1: But with all these veterans available for all these days and weeks and months since free agency popped, and James Pierre became a member of the Minnesota Vikings, I just think it's fair to wonder why now.
0: Yeah.
1: I mean, the people at Twin Cities Orthopedics Performance Center, I mean, you got so many people in there uncovering so many things from like rocks in the middle of the Mojave Desert. And it's like, Flo, look what I found. Then all of a sudden they find somebody. Jamal Adams ain't that. Everybody within the game compensated to make their teams better knows Jamal Adams was a linebacker for the Las Vegas Raiders. They know he played 254 snaps inside and whatever on the outside feels like 40. They all know that. But they also all had a fair amount of time to sign him. And then now it's us and it's him. and it's on the eve of training camp.
2: Oh my gosh.
0: Well, this whole thing is Cashman's finger. You've met Larry McCarron before, right?
1: Right.
0: I mean, is his one of his index fingers just taking a hard left?
1: I got no idea what's happening with his finger, but if it's a problem, cut the sucker off and do it right now.
0: Yeah, just go Ronnie Lott on.
1: Honestly, call Ronnie Lott and ask him how it felt to sever his finger during the game so he can make a play.
0: Yeah, this is just weird. I guess we're going to find out. That's why Alex in the mix. That's why we got Dame Mizutani. That's why we're going to have Gessling at 10.
1: Uh-huh.
0: And they're the ones that are going to uncover this thing from rocks in Egan, you say, or at least from 70 yards away with binoculars trying to view the practices as they ensue.
1: Yeah.
0: But I hope it's not a health thing. I hope we're not just sitting on a Tuesday training camp opening grenade of sorts where we're going to get stuck with some pup list related news. I don't want to deal with that.
1: Yeah, go ahead and doubt flow like Danny Dimes did in the first game of the season a couple of years ago and Gink housed him. Yeah, go ahead and doubt Flo.
0: That's the thing. I'm not doubting Flo. I'm all in on Flo. And that's why this Adams thing makes sense. Because when you have a defensive coordinator that does weird stuff and it works out.
1: Right.
0: And you hear the names, Island of Fabian Moreau and all of that. And he figures out how to make it work.
1: Yeah.
0: This guy with some, I got to dust off the annals of time to find said equity. But the equity is there. Right. It just happens to be from about 7 years ago.
1: This opening segment went a little longer than 9 to noon anticipated.
0: Here we go, Paul! You got to do it.
1: It's a marathon segment courtesy of Steve's Appliances and stevesappliances.com because lots of football discussed 9 to noon these days. Vikes, Vikes, Vikes, Vikes, Vikes, Vikes, Vikes, Vikes, Vikes,
0: Vikes, Vikes, Vikes,
1: Vikes, Vikes, Vikes, gub, gub, gub, gub, gub, gub, gub, gub, gub, gub. Ba-da-la-da-da-da. Ba-da-la-da-da-da. Football season's almost here, and Steve's Appliances is getting loose with a summer clearance event, and it begins August 10th. In the business, we say that's right around the corner. So what goes into the summer clearance event? Sarah, Brian, Jordan. Well, Paul, closeouts, specials, hundreds of models in stock. 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In closing, what's Softy's problem? I mean, I'm at Canterbury Chapel last night. Softy's blowing up my phone with this Adams thing.
0: Yeah.
1: You send me the tweet.
0: I made a mistake of responding to his ex post. That's on me.
1: Oh, he had an ex post?
0: Well, yeah, he posted he was mocking us.
1: What the hell? You see, that it's not that it surprises me, but see, like Softy from Seattle, part of the iHeartRadio family, KJR, it's a juggernaut, as juggernauts would go in the Pacific Northwest.
3: I always love that one.
1: And Softy bloviates. He's very loud. And he bloviates. He's very, very loud. But see, what concerned me, and it doesn't surprise me, but I knew Seattle, his favorite team, winning the Super Bowl, was going to lead to stuff like this all over the country with his radio friends he has all over the country. So like that safety that Reek Wollin. All right, Reek Wollin, the corner with the arms that go from Maui to Maine. So he leaves and he goes to another team, and Softy probably started texting a radio personality instead market saying, you guys got ripped off.
3: I always love that one.
1: I mean, Softy's just like blowing up the X machine and my phone last night with, what are you guys doing with Jamal Adams? He's terrible. Well, Softy, did you even know he was a linebacker? What the hell was Softy's problem yesterday?
0: I don't understand. Well, that is the thing with, and you hit it.
1: And no, we're not having him on the radio show to spend 10 minutes trying to cost me my job into year 25.
3: I always love that one.
0: They won the Super Bowl, And so Softy is going to be, I mean, yeah. He wakes up at 140 decibels each day. So it's
1: he sweats when he sleeps.
0: It's 160 now, and he just can't help himself.
1: Yeah,
0: just
1: I know.
0: Calm down.
1: Yeah,
0: just
1: he's
0: breathe.
1: A terrible winner.
0: I don't even think he drinks coffee. I think that's just who he is.
1: He's an awful winner.
0: And it's a lot, and he's an absolute awful winner. And so right now, he's sitting from the mountaintops. Hey, you guys took our assistant GM. Hey, you took the guy that our team traded way too much for and didn't get enough out of over the course of 3 or 4 years. Ha ha, we're hoisting a trophy with your former QB. He's being a front runner.
1: He's being a front runner.
0: And he's kicking us when we're down. Yeah. And I think that it's rude.
1: Nice NBA team you have there. Oh, that's right. OKC took it.
3: I always love that one.
0: So I just think it's way too much. But again, awareness and responsibility. It is my fault that I saw the X post and I couldn't help myself. I responded to it,
1: mm-hmm.
0: and that allowed the bloviation to only continue and in fact increase volume and aggression.
1: All right, so we probably should dust off the talkback machine and pay off the Northern Fire Talker Tuesday gift given away in the final hour to an individual person who texts and talks back with 9 to noon more than people know. What is said prize again?
0: Yeah, so as part of the Northern Fire Grilling and Barbecue Supply Talker Tuesday,
1: beef.
0: As I mentioned earlier, you just hit that app you hit the microphone in the app, you give us up to your best 30 seconds. I'm going to listen to them and play them throughout the show, and one of you is going to win a $25 gift card. Now, you can either go to the store in Minnetonka. It's a great shop. It's right off of Shady Oak there, Minnetonka. But you can also just go to northernfirebbq.com, and you can buy something online as well. So one of you is going to walk away with a $25 gift card.
1: Digging it.
0: Whether it be, I'm already getting a bunch on Jamal Adams here. But
1: talkbacks?
0: Talkbacks, absolutely.
1: Oh, wow, y'all are bored.
0: Well, apparently the team was on the eve of training camp. They go get Jamal Adams.
1: And I got an answer, by the way, to shut up Softy, but continue.
0: But additionally, I'm really pumped about this because it's going to be fun. I have uncovered some highlights through 10 seasons of U.S. Bank Stadium lore, and we're going to go year by year. It's how did you put it? I think it's 10 through 10 or 10 in 10?
1: Top 10 from, well, the official title would be top 10 moments, plays, memories from the first 10 years of U.S. Bank Stadium. So we started in 2016. So we got 16, 17, 18, 19, 20, 21, 2, 3, 4, 5. Yeah. That's 10 seasons of Minnesota Vikings football at the spatial, palatial, purple paradise known as U.S. Bank Stadium. Mm. So that's what it's called.
0: Yeah. So
1: we'll just call it 10 from 10.
0: So later on in the show, we're going to try and whittle down specifically 2016, 2017. Yep. Well, 2017 is pretty easy.
1: Yeah. You put a good 7 minutes into that.
3: And I always love that.
1: Yes. Terry Nethers down for profit on the fan. How often do you get teased all day, every day, everywhere? Hey,
0: it's all nonstop.
1: Day, every day, everywhere, you two say.
0: And you're going to have an opportunity via the talkback machine to share your favorites of what I will be presenting at some point throughout the show.
1: Today, and I don't necessarily know how well this is going to work with the talkbacks, but nevertheless, we're still going to move forward with the bit. Today, we will hit 2016, 17, and 18. You don't need to think about 2017.
0: Yeah, that's easy.
1: That made the cons job extremely easy in the early stages.
0: Turn 9 minutes into 7 minutes.
1: Yeah, we got the Minneapolis Miracle. Now what he does with it, with the creative juices.
3: I always love that one.
1: That's up to him over there. I guess we're all going to hear it, right, and just see how good it is. But anyway, 3-2. 2016, 2018.
0: Oh, my God!
1: Anything jump out at you? From like the 26th. Now, they got to be home games, okay? U.S. Bank Stadium.
0: Yeah.
1: Top 10 memories from the first 10 years of U.S. Bank Stadium, 2016 and 2018. Speaking of 2018, the Buffalo Bills were 16.5-point underdogs and came to U.S. Bank Stadium. And Josh Allen, a rookie quarterback from Wyoming.
0: I got to find that.
1: Well, he did a number on the Minnesota Vikings, and they lost the game. Now, a player who played in that game was linebacker Anthony Barr. Now, Anthony Barr, beloved AB, Or if you got that cool curly hair and you're retired, it's like A, B. Anthony Barr, he has a podcast with Eric Kendricks, and it's funny, and it's good, and it's natural, and there are 8 million podcasts out there, so you can kind of get lost in the shuffle, unless you're gifted with pro football equity like those two, and you know how to have fun. So I didn't know the Bent Out of Shape podcast existed until recently, but Anthony Barr is going to be on the radio show today at about 11:03. Talk about that Bent Out of Shape podcast. And they also did a deep dive on the quarterbacks in the NFC North and the NFC North. So that's going to be part of the conversation with A.B. Anthony Barr at 11 o'clock. What a day to have the scribe, Ben Gessling. Ben Gessling from the Star Tribune, startribune.com. He'll be here 26 minutes from now. Bikes Bites around the corner, 10 from 10. Here's a talkback suggestion. It's of the low-hanging fruit variety, and it can play any time up to the season, and we choose to play this card today. The Minnesota Vikings into the 2026 with or without Jamal Adams. Is it a playoff team or not? Is the Minnesota Vikings a playoff team or not? And whatever jumps out at you from 2016 or 2018 for the 10 from 10, and fondest Jamal Adams memories from days gone by with the game-changing moments with the Tennessee Titans, the linebacker status with the Las Vegas Raiders, or some things he did with the Super Chickens and or the J-E-T-S Jets. Norder produces, and I'm Paul Allen. That's all part of the Timber Tech What's on Deck set list. We also got money. Can we do anything else for you?
0: Yeah.
1: Delivery of Jamal Adams a day and change before training camp. Give away money courtesy of Northern Fire and more money courtesy of the cash thing. Yeah.
0: Money. 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
7: 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The Bemidji Post 14 Titans Legion softball team will compete in the 2026 Legion State Fast Pitch Tournament beginning Friday at St. Ben's, their fifth straight appearance at the state tournament. Meanwhile, the Bemidji Post 14 Woodpecker Legion, Junior Legion baseball team will compete in the Junior State Tournament beginning Thursday in Alexandria. They'll play sub-state B champion Excelsior Red in the opening round at 11:30. It's double elimination. 18 Bemidji area super swimmers competing in the Minnesota Regional Championships this past weekend, with 8 qualifying for state. The senior LC state qualifiers were Avery Schuler, Kara Strootman, L. Willie, Finley Zouthman, and Carter Schiller. 10U LC state qualifier was Simon Brzezinski, and other state qualifiers were Quinn Fright and Emily Hack. And today marks the second day of the Birchmont Golf Tournament at the Bemidji Town and Country Club. Second round of qualifying for the men's execs and seniors, and lone day of qualifying for the Masters and the Women's Championship divisions.
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8: There's always a relationship, a working relationship, between a general manager and the coach. But this isn't just that. This is a relationship that we've been seeing professionally for years amongst these two. So it feels even more like these two are tied together. So anything that Lombardi does sort of reflect on Bill Belichick. I don't generally think that's always fair. I mean, it's not like if this was some other random university and a random coach and a random GM at the university, would I say everything that a GM, a human resources complaint with allegations against a general manager somehow reflects on the coach? No, it certainly doesn't always do that. And who the heck knows what those allegations are? We have no information. I'm not suggesting Bill Belichick was involved in any way, but just the fact that this is something the program is now dealing with, all of it feels closely related to Bill.
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0: His level. I love Softy. Yeah. He's too much.
1: No, you're right.
0: I adore him.
1: You're right.
0: I don't want to tear him down. I want my favorite team to absolutely smack his favorite team.
1: Okay.
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1: Well, then I'll stop rooting for Julio Rodriguez to get a calf injury while running the bases.
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0: 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And you even put it in the notes in the set list, PA. You're like, Vikes Bites, talkbacks are fine here. Yeah, because it's a one talker on a Tuesday. I'm not going to sit here and say, hey, PA, where do you think Jake Golday is going to line up once practices begin in Eagan? I might actually ask Ben Gessling that, but we'll see. There's 20 minutes to go. But to that end, Jamal Adams dominating the conversation of the talkbacks. And let's find, we got this from Papa Taco.
17: PA Nordle, what's up? Papa Taco here.
0: Papa Taco!
17: Listen, Talker Tuesday. It's like the night before Christmas with players reporting tomorrow. Yeah, no, that anticipation not. Of this soon-to-be 14-3 season. Let's go. Listen, two things. One, Dak still stinks. And two, we got our grand opening next Friday at Eden Prairie.
0: Thank you, Papa Taco.
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0: And there
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0: Ooh.
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0: Ooh.
1: If you are an emerging marketing director and you're looking to splash, don't tell the CEO or the COO or the CFO or the president that you heard this. 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
0: Talk back, machine.
15: Hey, PA and Nordo.
1: Papa Taco, you better move some quesadillas again to get into this mix.
15: Anyway, hey, PA and Nordo, Superfly superstar here again. Temporary layoff, permanent payoff. I feel like this Adams addition is for depth. Last year, Cashman was out for some games, and your only backup really was Pace that played. So this just adds depth if they have aspirations to do something this year.
1: Yeah, no doubt. Somebody tell Jamal that he's not going to be playing that much and playing every snap in the preseason. I would imagine that was part of the conversation, right, Papa Taco?
0: Third preseason game terrorism for Jamal Adams.
1: When you got a name, I mean, this has a lot to do with the marketing of the simulcast that's coming at you on Fox 9 and KFAN.
0: Ooh.
1: Where you want to keep eyeballs on TVs and ears to radio, radio. You get a name like Jamal Adams playing in the fourth quarter at Denver.
3: I always love that one.
1: Ain't nobody missing that.
0: Well, okay, let's continue this even further down the road, maybe entering the obscure and the absurd. I got this text, and it just made me laugh. Do you remember when TJ Hawkinson, that there was kind of a contract thing going on, suddenly he had vertigo?
1: Yeah.
0: Like, just suddenly the ear wasn't feeling right?
1: I'm looking at our inside linebackers right now from a depth standpoint, but anyway.
0: Well, but he was joking. What's Cashy's, Cashy, what's Cashman's contract situation like? So he is entering the final year of his deal.
1: Okay.
0: And so is there potential depth or anything there related to Cash in this?
1: Right.
0: This finger that resembles a 1970s old lineman. It's just mangled and turned to the right or left. In reality, no. But all the same, depth, yes, clearly, via the talk machine.
1: Well, they're
0: if he stays on the team, if he makes the team.
1: Yeah, there could be gold in them Tar Heels. And now you look at the backups at the edge. And so we got DT, and we have the Ginkas on fire. We got Tyler Batty. We got Chaz Chambliss. We got Bo Richter. All three of those guys will make the team, in my opinion.
0: Okay.
1: And we got Arden Walker, undrafted from Colorado.
0: Who?
1: And then you look at, you take a peek at the linebacker situation.
0: Wow.
1: And Ewell, stud, Cashy, stud, Pace, rotational.
0: Yeah.
1: Then you get Bengali Kamara. Undrafted Kansas. Jake Golday on the squad. Yeah, so we are light for backups on the inside.
0: Yes, we are.
1: I see what's happening there. But why don't you ask Smith Dilbert to change positions?
3: I always love that one.
1: You guys afraid to talk to Smith Dilbert?
0: I think, and you mentioned it, yes, Bo Richter and Tyrion Ingram Dawkins, is he going to play outside or inside?
1: Yeah. They still list him as a defensive end.
0: See, okay, I'm glad you mentioned that because I'm seeing him on the outside on this depth chart I'm looking at. But these guys, so those guys are going to make the team, but how deep are we really? And so if Jamal Adams comes in, I love my old Swiss Army knife as much as the next guy. I don't need 30 of them.
1: Yeah. It
0: feels like Flores is cool with having 30 of them, and he's got more floaters, and he does have specific positions.
1: Very, very fair.
0: But maybe Jamal Adams is one of those said floaters that can assist in multiple areas. As I said, a one-topic talker on a Tuesday, at least for Vikes Bites. That's brought to you by the great dudes at Kinmount Exteriors. Check out their website, window siding, roofing, and decks, kinmountexteriors.com. I did get already some fun talkbacks in relation to 10 in 10 as it pertains to U.S. Bank Stadium, PA.
1: So the Minnesota Vikings have played 10 seasons at U.S. Bank Stadium, and 9 to noon is dead set to compile the single greatest memory in the 10 at U.S. Bank Stadium, 2016 through 2025. Today, we hit 2016, 2017, and 2018. And talkbacks can be tied to it if you are so inclined. Then after that, Ben Gessling, Star Tribune, StarTribune.com. He'll be in studio. And we pay off all that around the corner at FM 100.3. Hey, FAM.
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26: Minnesota News Network, I'm Jason Dinesen. Starting this Saturday, all virtual currency kiosks will be banned in Minnesota. MNN's John Anderson has more.
27: In a move to protect Minnesotans from scams and fraud, a new law starting August 1st will ban all virtual currency kiosks in the state of Minnesota. The new law is intended to protect consumers, including older adults, who have fallen prey to these currency scams. Law enforcement says the machines can trick people by putting cash into them and then stealing the money. The new law says the machines must be offline by Saturday and physically removed from stores by December 31st. From the Capitol, John Anderson for MNN.
26: A federal judge has temporarily blocked a new Minnesota law aimed at banning certain prediction market wagers. The preliminary injunction allows platforms such as Kalshi and Polymarket to continue operating while the case moves through the courts. This is MNN.
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0: Hear ye, hear ye. Taco Thursday is coming.
1: Isn't that the wrong day of the week?
0: Not this week, because Thursday is when Sanford Health is selling fried bread tacos at the waterfront to kick off the Lake Bemidji Dragon Boat Festival, and all proceeds go to the United Way of Bemidji area.
1: Oh, man, I love fried bread tacos.
0: And it's not just fried bread tacos with all the good stuff on top. You also get dessert and a beverage, all for $12 and all for the United Way of the Bemidji area.
1: That'll be worth the stains. I'm 99.9% sure you will have on your shirt.
0: I'm going to pretend I didn't hear that. It's Sanford Health's Taco Fest for the United Way, presented by Lucan's Village Foods, Thursday from 11 to 7 in the tent at the Lake Bemidji waterfront.
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4: I'm meteorologist Rodney Price. Mostly sunny this afternoon. A little hazy out there as well. Light winds at highs in the upper 80s. Tonight, stars, a few clouds, mid-60s. Wednesday should be a little warmer. Sunshine, lower 90s. Look for some thunderstorm chances around the area Thursday. Find your next favorite destination, Worthington, Minnesota. 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
1: Well, via the talkback machine.
0: 10 from 10.
1: I mean, this one's pretty obvious. We're gonna handle 2016 later. Get your talkbacks in, Talker Tuesday, Northern Fire, this and that. But 2017, I mean, it doesn't get any better than of course the playoff game where we have this taking place.
2: Three receivers right, Thielen left. Marshawn Lattimore, 12 yards from Adam. Case on a deep drop, steps up in the pocket. He'll fire to the right side, caught by Diggs.
3: Stay
2: oh
3: ball!
2: My God,
3: loose!
2: Oh my God!
3: At the 30!
2: No! 10! Touchdown!
3: Ah! Are you kidding me?
2: Miracle finish!
3: It's a Minneapolis miracle!
2: Way!
3: Stephon Diggs! And the Minnesota Vikings have walked off on the New Orleans Saints! It's a 61-yard Minneapolis miracle! I can't believe what I just saw, Paul. What an unbelievable play! Fans at U.S. Bank Stadium are embracing each other. They're trying to climb into the box
1: to hug
3: us all. Nobody can find Stephon Diggs. He ran into the tunnel.
4: Unbelievable, Paul.
3: Are you kidding me?
4: They run the deep out route. Stephon Diggs goes up, and Marcus Williams, the rookie, tries to jump over the back of him to break up the throw. The ball is caught, and Diggs is able to take it into the end zone.
3: Look at the Vikings
4: so
3: coaches.
4: This is just
3: right
4: an absolute
3: yes!
4: mistake.
3: Yes!
4: Are you kidding me?
3: Look at these Vikings coaches. Yes! Let's go to Philadelphia.
4: Paul, when it's your year, it's your year. That's all I got
3: to
4: say. Stephon Diggs, what an unbelievable play.
3: It's going to be 48 and drizzly, and we're bringing a purple rain.
1: I mean, there's no voting in this particular case required. The Minneapolis miracle that took place, playoffs 2017, beating Sean Payton, mocking the skull chant, and we dropped an L on him. I did get this talk back, though, that had my mind moving a bit.
5: Yeah. Hey, PA. Hey, Nora. Cool memory for me, maybe not the best play, was Teddy Bridgewater coming back in 2017 against the Bengals in the fourth quarter. I think we were up 35-0 or something like that.
1: Yeah.
5: Stephon Diggs.
1: Kendrick's
5: standing on
1: the defensive
5: bench.
1: TD.
5: Case Keenum going crazy. The bank was so loud. Granted, he threw a pick on the very first play, but I think that was a pretty cool memory.
1: Well, I'm glad.
0: Nice call there, brother.
1: I'm glad you brought that up because that was a massive moment. The reason Keenum's playing. You remember 2016? We got Sam Bradford. How that year went, and the reason that everyone was so excited is, and by the way, you know, part of the Zimmer not guaranteeing that Keenum was the starter and that Teddy was going to come back at some point. He was going to be healthy. But this is what it sounded like at U.S. Bank Stadium when Teddy started taking the field. I mean, I think U.S. Bank Stadium, I don't know if it's been louder than this was in this moment as people realized that Teddy was coming back.
0: Yeah.
6: Teddy Bridgewater. Teddy Bridgewater is walking onto the field.
1: Unbelievable.
0: Now you let the crowd breathe.
7: And Paul, he
0: Bursis jumps in and talks about his days at Louisville.
7: To come back, I mean, when he came back for his first game, tears in his eyes, this is his first chance to play, so I think he's holding together. But what a story. What an unbelievable story of a guy who completely, utterly destroyed his knee, but yet is able to come back. He is definitely, he's motivation for everybody out there.
1: I think he did throw a pick on that particular drive.
0: Really? So
1: I think he did. I'm scrambling to find it right now, and I will. But but 2017, I mean, through that season, by the way, you have that cool opener against the New Orleans Saints where Dalvin goes for like a 130.
0: Yep.
1: Sam Bradford's player of the week. If you remember that game, this was at Chicago, but Bradford returns, gets sacked four times. Case Keenum comes back to save the day. But throughout that season, a season in which they go 13-3, I think it speaks to, well, clearly the gravity of the playoff win. But in totality, you can go Adam Thielen with that turn and run, 65-yard catch and touchdown against the Rams in that win. But, I mean, just a season of memories still. I mean, whether it's Teddy returning and, of course, the miracle, I think those types of moments define the 2017.
0: And so 17 is settled. 16, 18, and on settled today, tomorrow, and Thursday, and we pay it off Friday with the feast. It's 10 o'clock. Good morning. The Scribe joins us next.
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11: AP News. Good morning. I'm Ed Donahue. South Carolina Republican Senator Lindsey Graham is being eulogized in Washington. His flag-draped casket is at the Capitol. Graham died suddenly earlier this month. Among the speakers, Vice President J.D. Vance.
12: He had an attitude to him, and it's one of the reasons why Lindsey Graham was Lindsey Graham. But he would walk into the United States Senate, and he would slap you on the back. He would greet the person who served his food. He treated everybody the same because he was fascinated and he loved every single person in this chamber.
11: A funeral service for Lindsey Graham will be held later at Washington's National Cathedral. President Trump is expected to speak. Also in Washington today for the Graham services are Israeli Prime Minister Benjamin Netanyahu and Ukrainian President Volodymyr Zelensky. Meantime, Russia targeted a Ukrainian city, smashing buildings and inflicting casualties.
13: Six people, including three children, were injured as a result of a Russian strike on Sumy, regional authorities say. The State Emergency Service of Ukraine adds Russia hit residential areas on the outskirts of the city with guided bombs and drones. Private houses and agricultural enterprises were damaged and destroyed in the strike. Ukraine's Air Force reports Russia fired 131 long-range strike drones at Ukraine overnight, 107 intercepted and jammed, while 16 more inflicted damages at nine locations. Meanwhile, President Donald Trump and Ukrainian President Volodymyr Zelensky are set to meet at the White House ahead of Senator Lindsey Graham's funeral. I'm Charles DeLevesma.
11: The Conference Board says its Consumer Confidence Index fell last month as gas prices rise and the fighting continues with Iran. A 7.1 magnitude earthquake shook Japan's southern main island of Kyushu. Part of a shopping center collapsed. This is AP News.
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18: I'm meteorologist Rodney Price. Mostly sunny this afternoon. A little hazy out there as well. Light winds at highs in the upper 80s. Tonight, stars, a few clouds, mid-60s. Wednesday should be a little warmer. Sunshine, lower 90s. Look for some thunderstorm chances around the area Thursday. 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
1: Time. You guys put some talkbacks through the app. Let's play them.
20: I don't know if this is going to be heard, but this is 100% true. This is Nico from St. Paul, by the way. But what if they haven't pulled us a starter because we got JJ's arms and his upper body with his brain and his good whatever.
1: Okay.
20: And then there's Murray's legs and we're just sewing them together, getting ready for the season.
1: Sewing the best of JJ and Kyler Murray together.
21: January 14th, 2018, Minneapolis Miracle. Got some Gucci tickets from my cousin's business. Had the hands buried in the face on the last play of the game like everybody else. Wasn't even watching it, actually. But then after the catch happened, looked up, saw the miracle happen. We were overjoyed. Got to celebrate by walking out in a few inches of snow. Trudged through the snow of downtown Minneapolis over to Runyon's, where I got the best wings in the country. Perfect night.
0: Ben Gessling, quick twitch. We've played 10 years of football at U.S. Bank Stadium. So we are starting today. We'll pay it off Friday. The top 10, well, Vikings related, but top 10 memories from the first 10 at U.S. Bank Stadium.
1: Yeah.
0: 2017, it's about the easiest of easy ever to easy.
1: That's low-hanging fruit.
0: Minneapolis Miracle.
1: Yep.
0: So just quick twitch, 2018. Boom, go.
1: The 2018 season?
0: Most memorable moment for the Minnesota Vikings, U.S. Bank Stadium.
1: Well, Josh Allen
0: against
1: Buffalo, that would not be a good memory.
0: But it might win.
1: Why
0: yeah,
1: do you have to bring that up?
22: That's the one that sticks out. I mean, they won the first game against the 49ers in the opener with Kirk making the debut.
0: Yep. What was significant from that game?
22: They ran the Mike Hughes.
0: There we go.
23: Three of seven on third
0: rookie
23: down.
0: UCF.
23: Third and eight from their own 20. Garoppolo short drop passes right. It's intercepted inside the 25. Mike Hughes touchdown. Welcome to the NFL, Mike Hughes. The Vikings lead 16-3.
0: But so, the Josh Allen bit, I mean, that's the first one for everybody.
22: Yeah. Well, that season, I actually think of. It's not a home game, but that Thursday night in L.A. where that defense kind of got unraveled against Sean McVay.
0: Oh, that's where Anthony Barr ended up covering Cooper Kupp and Brandon Cooks for like 30 yards straight down the field stuff.
22: If Barr's listening, because he's on with you later, I think. If Barr's listening to us, like, dude, why do you got to bring that up?
0: Right.
22: But, no, the opener with Mike Hughes, I remember after that game, Zimmer's in the press conference room because they got a lot of grief for that pick because that was the whole how many corners do you need? Right answer is just one more.
0: Yeah. Was that the 7-11 reference for the cover two corner or was that
22: I think
0: before?
22: That was earlier. Right. No, this was like because they had Waynes and they had Rhodes, obviously. So they added him and they had other needs, I think, on the offensive line and they could have done a lot of things at the top of that draft. But I remember he had the pick in that game, and Zim comes to the podium and kind of has that smirk on his face and says, I know we took a lot of grief for that pick, but I'm glad we had him today.
0: Right.
22: And I think the ball got thrown right to him, if I remember correctly. But, Zim got his chance to dunk on the writers that questioned it. Yes, he did have to catch it, and he had to house it, which he did.
0: Speaking not necessarily of dunking on the writers, but getting the scribes and members of the media to go to head scratching and just wonder exactly where are you going with this. Here's what I mean. So the Vikings they beat Cleveland at Twickenham.
22: Yep.
0: And Thielen does that cool soccer slide back right of the end zone.
22: Yep.
0: All right, so then they get a bye. They come out of the bye, this 2017.
22: Yeah.
0: They beat Kirk O'Chains in a spot 38-30.
22: Yeah, it was a barn burner.
0: And Keenum threw multiple interceptions.
22: Yeah.
0: But he threw
1: two in a row.
22: Was the game where Teddy came off the pup list.
0: Were they both pick sixes?
1: It was consecutive picks. I don't think either one was a pick six.
0: Yeah. But it kept Washington in the game. Yeah.
1: DJ Swearinger, if you remember that name. That was the guy he threw him to.
0: Okay, so Sam the man, who used to be on The Fan, Bradford,
22: yeah,
0: wins NFC Offensive Player of the Week, week one.
22: Right.
0: They beat New Orleans.
22: Dalvin outshined Adrian Peterson on Monday night.
0: That's right.
22: Yeah.
0: And then we go to Pittsburgh, hopefully to not play catch-up at Hines.
2: I always love that one.
1: Artavis Bryant with a couple TDs or something in that game, cooking Trey Waynes in that game.
0: And I'm not going to say that it was a charade.
22: Yeah.
0: But remember two and a half hours before the game, on the field, Bradford, balking knee.
22: Yeah.
0: Trainer, offense. I mean, they're all out there, and he wasn't going to play.
22: No.
0: But it's so that kind of started the somebody had the opinion, and Pat Shurmur was the offensive coordinator that year.
22: Yes.
0: Mike Zimmer was the head coach. It's they couldn't warm up to Case Keenum.
22: No.
0: So much so that Bradford basically was walking around on one leg.
22: Yeah.
0: And they trotted him out on Heinz Field 3 hours before the game just in case he could beat the Steelers on one leg.
22: Yeah.
0: Well, so he couldn't, and C.J. Ham scored his first National Football League touchdown in
22: that game.
0: The
22: only touchdown they had in that game. Didn't they lose 24-9?
0: 26-9.
22: Okay, that was close.
0: So they lose, and Keenum's the quarterback. All right, but see, then Case comes back as the quarterback, beats Tampa.
22: Yep.
0: Loses at Detroit 14-7.
22: That was at home, and Dalvin tore his ACL in that game.
0: Oh, that was here. That's right.
22: Yeah, Dalvin fumbled, tore his ACL.
0: Oh, midfield. Yep. That was the Dalvin game.
22: Yep.
0: So they lose that. But then,
22: I remember my lead to my story after the game saying, I don't know if they can do this with Case Keenum. Like, that was the whole premise of my story, and then they went on a run after that.
0: That was your lead? That's a long lead.
22: It was the nut graph, as the journalism jargon would put it. The nutshell paragraph.
0: Excuse me?
22: Like, the thesis of the story.
0: I think the L-E-D-E was, they're cooked.
22: There too.
0: All right, so 1, 2, 3, 4, 5. All right, so they win 5 consecutive, and Dalvin Cook, the rookie Dalvin Cook, everybody's excited about him, and there he goes. He's out, ACL.
22: Right.
0: So they win 5 in a row four in a row into the bye.
22: Yep.
0: Come out of the bye, beat Washington, beat Kirk O'Chains. They've won 5 in a row. Now they're going to play and this is where the media, how much do you recall?
22: Yes.
0: The media with the head scratching.
22: Mm-hmm.
0: They're going to play at home against the L.A. Rams.
22: Zim was so smug before that game.
0: Case Keenum used to play for the L.A. Rams. Yep. And, Case threw some bad picks at FedEx Field and kept Chains in the game. But at the end of the equation, Zim's team won.
22: Right.
0: And the Wednesday press conference, not the Monday, after the Commanders game,
22: Wednesday. When the quarterback talks, typically,
0: When the quarterback talks, into the game, he just would not commit to Case Keenum being the quarterback. And
22: he didn't do it all year.
0: Everybody was we were all flabbergasted.
22: Yes, because it was the first game Teddy came off the PUP list was that Washington game. He was on the sideline for that game, didn't play, obviously. But then they would not name Keenum the starter, to the point where the quarterback typically talks at a podium on Wednesdays. The head coach does his press conference and the quarterback typically talks. And sometimes it gets the timing of that changes a little bit, but that's generally the rhythm in the NFL. So if you are at a podium on a Wednesday, it is a sign that you are the starting quarterback.

0: quarterback. And Zimmer, even though it was obvious he was going to play every week, Zimmer would not do it. And that was when we started to get the, he's got a horseshoe stuff. And but yes, that game against the Rams, they win it big. And I remember that whole week, Zimmer was, because this was like the Rams were starting to light it up and McVay was kind of the hot new thing. And it was all of this like, well, yeah, they're basically calling the plays for Jared Goff from the sideline. They're doing all the you know, going quick and hand signals and all that stuff. And they beat them bad. I mean, the Vikings beat them bad. And yeah, Zimmer 24/7. Was like, we've got this thing cracked. This team will have no chance. We will embarrass them.
1: But we just don't know who our quarterback is.
0: Right. But yes, that was that year. And then so then by 2018, it all flipped. But yes, that game against the Rams, I remember that whole week. You could tell every once in a while when he thought, like, we're going to pound this team.
1: Yep.
0: He would have a certain – I mean, you probably realize, you know, in your interactions with him, which would have been more than mine, you would probably see that sometimes too, where he, by Wednesday or Thursday, if he's kind of walking around with a little bit of that half smile, it's like, oh, he's feeling good.
2: let me ask you this.
1: That's good.
2: I hope your memory is better, because I remember talking about this. This was a thing. What is there something punitive there? How much did he just love Teddy? The frustration over the situation.
1: Bingo.
2: I know that he loved Teddy, but he was off the pup list in the Washington game.
1: Yeah.
2: Didn't make the field even until the Bengals game four or 5 weeks later. Like, why wasn't there just some humility on Zimmer's part to just acknowledge Keenum was the guy that we all knew was the guy and in playing the games like that? I just never came to terms with why that was. And now it's kind of irking me that you're talking about
0: it. Yeah. I wonder if some of it was maybe he figured this keeps a little bit of the carrot out in front of him. And you know, he is better with a little bit of an edge. It might've just been, I mean, Zim was stubborn. It might've been that too, where it was just, he didn't want to acknowledge it because he did love Teddy. But the interesting thing that year too, was I also think he loved Bradford that year in 2016 where Bradford came in, I think Bradford played the position really well. And I think there were a lot of things about those two that clicked. And I remember before the Saints game, the question was who's going to be the backup? And, you know, because Teddy had been healthy and Bradford we hadn't seen since that fateful Chicago game where Bradford started and really couldn't execute, couldn't protect himself. They pulled him at halftime for Keenum, and then it was Keenum the rest of the way. But the question was, is Teddy going to be the backup against the Saints? And they activated Bradford because he had had that great game against the Saints on Monday Night Football at the beginning of the season. And they figured if we need to go to somebody, Bradford's going to have the better chance. But yeah, there was all of that stuff where you probably had two guys in Bradford and Teddy that Zimmer was more like, this is my guy. And the problem was they both had knee issues that long term it was going to be, can we bring either of these guys in here? But I think there was always the feeling with Keenum of like, how much of this is, you know, he calls it a horseshoe. How much of it is he's throwing passes that you look at? Because I can remember so many plays that season where he's throwing it up. It's like, boy, that's dangerous. And then Thielen or Diggs would come down with it. Thielen made a number of great over-the-shoulder catches that season. And I think they've always kind of felt like if we're living right, but that may not be the most sustainable thing. I think that was all kind of went into the calculus there.
2: Yeah.
1: So Teddy's injury took place into the 2016.
0: Yes.
1: Okay. It was here against the Chargers.
0: August 30th.
1: Third preseason game. Yeah. And
2: it was a Tuesday.
1: Off what Eric mentioned earlier about Zimmer and adoration for Teddy.
0: Yeah.
1: I believe the press conference where Zimmer talked about Teddy's done, you know, and just how bad this knee situation was. So the game, I think, was on a Saturday, and the press conference was like a Tuesday or something like that.
0: Well, I think the game was a Sunday.
1: Okay.
0: Against the Chargers, and Teddy got hurt on a Tuesday. It was the last practice of the preseason.
2: We had done the great NFC North debate at the State Fair earlier that day.
1: Yep.
2: Super pumped for the evolution of Teddy off the 2015.
0: And that preseason game, Teddy was lights out.
1: Yep.
2: Against the Rams.
0: Was, like, dialed
1: the
0: in.
1: Chargers.
0: It was like the first game at US Bank Stadium, and he was just throwing dimes.
1: Right.
0: So it was like, oh, boy.
1: Okay.
0: They got him. They got Adrian. Here we go.
2: Oh, but he hit Rudy with a missile over the middle. Yep.
1: And here's the point.
0: Charles Johnson, I think, too.
1: The point is Zimmer at that press conference.
0: Yeah.
1: It's the saddest. It's one of the saddest press conferences I've ever witnessed.
0: Yes.
1: You've seen more than me, and

0: different sports too. But he, I don't know if he, if like tears came down. Yeah, he cried a little bit.
1: Yeah, he was holding back tears.
0: When he was saying that not only is this it for Teddy, it might be it, period, for Teddy. And it's like if so-and-so didn't do this and the ambulance, the EMT didn't get here quickly enough, like the word amputation came up, something like that. Yeah. I mean, that was the soft, human, loving side of Mike Zimmer. Yep. I'll never forget.
1: Yep, and he always had a connection with Teddy that was different than – and he had his guys. I mean, like Terrence Newman, he certainly had his guys that you could tell were near and dear to him. Teddy was very much one of those. And yes, I remember that. I remember that day. My head was turned when it happened because we were on the field. It was very early in practice. So my
0: it
1: head
0: was all the way the other side of where we were.
1: Yeah, it was to my right. I was standing. My head was turned. I was talking to somebody, and then I hear people start swearing and throwing helmets. I'm like, what happened? And then Teddy's down on the field, and then you see them running out there. And you know, when trainers run out with a certain level of urgency, you know it's bad.
0: Yep.
1: And they're running out there quick, and they get the air cast ready. It's like, whoa. Yep. And then, you know,
0: 5 minutes later, you're hearing,
1: practice, and they said, because practice is done, and we're walking back because the media room was in that bank building across the street. So we're walking back across the parking lot, and you hear the ambulance coming, and we're all like, that's for Teddy.
0: Yep.
1: That day is like nothing I've seen, and this will be year 15 for me covering the NFL. That day, that whole thing was still, just talking about it. It was surreal. I've never seen anything like it. I don't know that I will again. I hope not, for the benefit of whatever player that's happening to, but yeah, that day was pretty wild.
0: Okay, two quick fire trivia questions before we pause.
1: I'm a trivia nerd, so
0: Nordo, your name is your buzzer. Ben, your name is your buzzer.
1: Okay,
0: and it involves the first regular season game that season.
1: Okay.
0: After Teddy, and for the Minnesota Vikings playing a road game to start the season. Who was their starting quarterback?
2: Eric. Sean Hill.
1: That's correct. That's 2017 still.
0: Sean Hill, 18 of 33, 236.
1: Yep.
2: Did we have two fumble TDs that game?
1: Yes.
2: Hendricks and Danielle Hunter?
1: There was a return touchdown, yes. I think so.
0: And that also, for the other guys, was the debut of what big-name player?
1: For the Titans? Titans.
0: Rookie debut? Titans?
2: Jeffrey Simmons.
0: Incorrect. Might have been, though, but his name isn't as
1: Chris
0: big
1: Johnson.
0: As Derrick Henry. That was Derrick Henry's debut.
1: Boy.
2: Yeah, and he did not do well against us in his debut, did he?
0: Old rookie running back out of Alabama. Yeah. He ran onto the field.
2: And he's still a
0: and I looked And I looked at Bursich, and I'm like, this is the biggest, most well, and this is post-Adrian Peterson, but Henry was bigger than Derrick.
1: Yeah.
0: Was bigger than Adrian. It's the biggest, most well-crafted thing I've ever seen in my life. And Eric Kendricks just kept standing him up at the line of scrimmage.
1: Yeah.
0: Down memory lane we go. When 9 to noon continues, yes, we're quite aware, as we have spent the first 15 minutes of the show joking about, that Jamal Adams is a member of the Minnesota Vikings. Raise your hand or hands up if anybody in the universe saw this coming. Perhaps Ben Gessling did, and we're going to chat about what this means and what it doesn't mean with the scribe from the Star Tribune, StarTribune.com, at Ben Gessling via X around the corner. But first,
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6: Imminent sports good morning game. Tim Fisher will start with baseball, where the Minnesota Twins, after an off day yesterday, back in action, opening up a 3-game series hosting the Kansas City Royals tonight. The Twins right now 3 games back in the American League Central, a game out of a wild card spot. With the Major League Baseball trade deadline less than a week away, what has General Manager Jeremy Zoll learned from trade deadlines past?
7: You're trying to just make the best decisions you can. I think you can get paralyzed if all you think anytime someone's asked on is, what are we missing on this guy? And you could talk yourself into doing nothing at every
8: paralyzed.
7: Turn. So you have to work hard to be convicted in your own evaluations, being open to what you're learning in the market and what's going on. But you have to be careful not to get too cute on that type of stuff, because I think otherwise it'll lead to you just holding on to everyone and not taking action if the opportunity calls for it.
6: 6:40, first pitch tonight. Josh Bradley gets the start against Seth Lugo. To college football, where today marks the unofficial start of the Big Ten season as media days get underway in Chicago. PJ Fleck and members of the Gophers team will be in front of the media tomorrow. Today, it's Illinois, Iowa, Penn State, Rutgers, USC, and Wisconsin. Back to the Gophers, where senior offensive lineman Greg Johnson says this team has a confidence that it knows it's good, but it has to prove it on the field.
8: We obviously have high expectations for ourselves, but we're not focused on the future. Like, we got to get through camp first, so we're just focused on day one of camp and getting there and then taking it one day at a time.
6: The Gophers' season opener will come up on September 3rd. To the pros, for the Minnesota Vikings reporting for training camp. The first full team practice for the Vikings comes up tomorrow. Finally, to the WNBA, where the Minnesota Lynx back on the court tonight after the All-Star break. The Lynx at the Target Center host the Toronto Tempo. I'm Tim Fisher, Eminent Sports.
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0: At one point of his career, yes, he could bring pressure.
1: Yes, that's true. Yes.
0: See what and I'm saying?
1: He's been injured a lot since then. He shifted to linebacker with the Raiders last year. So probably, you know, is kind of that floater where you see Metellus do this. You see a lot of different people playing different spots, playing different places on the field. I would imagine that's part of what they're doing here. You mentioned in the teaser before the segment what it is and what it's not. I assume you're getting at Harrison Smith-related connections to what it's not.
0: Well, I mean, potentially.
1: Yeah.
0: The closer we get to, I just haven't thought a lot about it.
1: Yeah.
0: I mean, you're compensated to work on it in sneaky fashion, maybe on a daily basis at this time of the year.
1: Yeah.
0: And you're extremely good at it. I don't have to think about that until you write about it after he parachutes in.
1: Yeah.
0: The closer we get to the season, the more, and this is my discernment, mm-hmm. Zero's team.
1: Yeah.
0: The more I'm just thinking he's not going to retire.
1: Yeah.
0: And if something happens 95% here, 5% somewhere else,
1: yeah,
0: it will be during the season.
1: Yeah, I would think that. I mean, I don't think he's coming in for training camp.
0: Right.
1: Let's put it that way. And I think the earliest would be like maybe the Stephon Gilmore. And I'll preface this by saying I don't have any inclination that it's going to happen beyond the fact that nothing's been finalized yet. And yep. they've kind of kept the door open. But I do know with him, I remember a couple of years ago him saying to us, like, when I retire, I'm not going to tell you guys. Like, you're just going to figure out, oh, I guess he's done because he's not here. So, which is, you know, that's Harry, obviously. Harry is he marches to the beat of his own drummer. And that was the fun thing about covering him is he's just quirky.
0: Right.
1: But, I would think that if it's going to happen, it's not going to be in this, like, the rat race part of it. He doesn't need to do it again. And I don't think he's going to do that part of it. So, I don't think this is that necessarily. I wouldn't look at this as like, that's the Harrison Smith replacement. It's not that. They do need people that can bring pressure. I think there's benefit to that if they get some of that out of him. You know, he becomes kind of maybe one of those hybrid guys that you can use in some of these three safety packages that they have. But
0: if he's a safety.
1: Yeah, yes.
0: I mean, if he played linebacker last year.
1: He played deep linebacker, yeah.
0: I mean,
1: we
0: can joke about the Raiders being terrible.
1: Yeah.
0: Such a good decision by Pete Carroll, that Clint Kubiak's now the coach. Yeah. I mean, there's a lot of ways you can go with it.
1: Yeah.
0: A lot of injuries for Jamal Adams. But, you know, physically, body type-wise, and I guess we'll see him tomorrow.
1: Yeah.
0: If you're going to play linebacker, and he played, Nordo hit me with this earlier, 254 snaps as an inside linebacker for the Raiders last year.
1: Yep.
0: You ain't the size of a safety.
1: No.
0: I mean, you've built yourself up some way with excess weight, I would imagine, right?
1: Yes, I would think so. But, you know,
0: and Flores ain't trying to have Flores ain't trying to have a safety that pulls the train.
1: No. I think that's right. But, yeah, I think some of the times where they'll use safeties closer to the box or, you know, some of these different things, I would imagine there's – and we'll hear from Flores tomorrow, but I would imagine there's probably a specific role or specific
0: application it's a dice roll
1: he's got for him.
0: I don't know.
1: Yeah.
0: I don't have a conviction on this.
1: Could be.
0: The prove-it deal bit.
1: Yeah.
0: Where
1: financially, it'll certainly be that.
0: Well, the reason I bring it up is, okay, Teasley's been here how long now? A month?
1: Month of change? Month and a half.
0: Okay. Yeah. Well, Jamal Adams has been available for many months.
1: Right.
0: So there's zero chance.
1: Including Flores, when Matt Thomas was here.
0: Say it again.
1: Including when Matt Thomas was here helping with the cap.
0: But there's zero chance Flores and that staff, you know, uncovering whatever's under every rock everywhere to try to get better. I mean, there's zero chance they didn't put time they failed to put time into Jamal Adams.
1: Right.
0: Well, now all of a sudden he's here.
1: Yeah.
0: So I'm just wondering, like, why now? Why him? Is Cashman's finger in a situation where maybe it needs to be cut off like Ronnie Lott and he just needs to get out there and play?
1: Yeah.
0: Are they frustrated with pace? I mean, are they like is Teasley? See, here's.
1: Yeah, what's the pup list thing going to be?
0: I shouldn't say frustrated with pace. Yeah. We haven't even played a snap in training camp. That was egregious. But there are two things with Nolan Teasley, the new general manager who speaks today on KFAN at 12:30 with Kevin O'Connell, assumedly we're carrying it. One is, man, I'd really, really, really like to know what he thinks about Kyler Murray coming from Seattle and Kyler taking all those L's.
1: Right.
0: The second one is, well, he now has had a large amount of time to get into every piece of all 22 with every player on this team.
1: Yep.
0: So then maybe he puts a bow on that in front of training camp and Jamal Adams is here, you know?
1: Yeah, it could be that where he's like, hey, we could use a little bit of help here. And obviously Teasley is a guy that has a history with Adams and has certainly done plenty of work on him over the years. It's been around him, had to scout him before that trade.
0: Right.
1: You know, all of that is context for this. So, yeah, it'll be interesting to hear from him today about how all of this fits. But, yes, I could see – I mean, I think the connection that – Adams has to Seattle and Teasley having been there, it would be silly not to factor all of that into what this means.
19: Doesn't it feel a little bit, I mean, Jamal Adams is the way that we would talk about Jake Golday, for instance.
1: Yeah.
19: So he's a man in the middle, but during his time with the Bearcats, he might play edge and the way that he was used. It almost feels like my first inclination is that Jamal Adams is kind of in a spot where he has, in a prove-it-like situation, I think PA is dead right there, he has the ability maybe to do some of the things that we would in future terms expect out of Golday.
1: Yeah.
19: Where he maybe does fill a spot on the inside, but a lot of it is just get to the QB.
0: But I ain't getting the Golday thing either. And here's why. Well, let me land the plane on the prove it deal, because I do feel this needs to be explained multiple times. People say it a lot. It's like, you know, when somebody's calling a game, an analyst, and they're like, well, they came with a great green dog. Okay, you know, I just don't like that.
1: Yeah.
0: It's like, you explain what the dog is for those listening.
1: Right.
0: Because you just lost 98%
1: don't
0: of
1: use
0: them.
1: The jargon just to sound smart.
0: Correct.
1: Yeah.
0: So, prove it this, prove it that.
1: Yeah.
0: I hope I explained it the right way an hour and change ago.
1: Green dog is when the running back stays in and doesn't release and you know, you can blitz.
0: A prove-it deal is when you bring somebody in the offseason, they get a one-year deal at that time.
1: Yep.
0: Players don't start getting paid until the regular season begins, the veterans.
1: Right, yes.
0: Or players, period. And if said player is a vested veteran and they're on the roster week one, even if they're terrible after week one, they get paid for the entire season.
1: Correct.
0: It's guaranteed.
1: Correct.
0: Right. So that's the positive side of the prove it for the player.
1: Right.
0: But so it's when I first saw this, I'm like, well, this is a prove it deal.
1: Yeah.
0: Then I started looking at the depth over some places and Teasley and the connection and Flores and the Swiss Army knife. And I'm like, okay, it's probably an Uber prove it deal, you know, where, you know, the Uber would be the super part of it would be in that he has a super good chance of making the team.
1: Yeah.
0: But there is some prove it to it.
1: Yeah.
0: So that's how I look at that, the Adams portion of the equation. With Golday, what's confusing me is, you know, I think you and I are in lockstep in that unless some certain things transpire, injuries and stuff like that, Jake Golday, Cincinnati rookie, playing en masse on defense during the season is probably not going to happen.
1: Agreed.
0: Okay, at least now.
1: Yep.
0: Special teams, if he's active, yes, correct?
1: Yeah, yes.
0: Okay, but if he's Van Ginkle in training, why is he listed as an inside guy? That's the thing I'm not getting.
1: Yeah, I mean, are they going to cross train him a little bit and try to get him ready there? Because the other thing, I mean, you have to think about if the future of Golday is in line with the fact that they have decisions to make in that linebacking group, they have a decision to make on Van Ginkle after this year. He's going to be 31. That deal has a lot of void money in it. You can do a lot of things with it. But I mean, I think the cap number would suggest that they're going to have a decision to make there. I think they're going to have one to make on Blake Cashman too. So you have two linebackers who are
19: Final year of his deal.
1: Yes, final year of his deal. The injury stuff is going to be. I mean, he's been relatively durable, but you know, you're talking about a guy that's had injuries in his past, heading into his 30s.
19: He misses a couple each season.
1: Yeah, he does. And so I think all of those things you're probably saying. This is, you know, a couple different places you want to see him and figure out where he fits. But, yeah, I think it is a good point because I have thought that he's probably Van Ginkle in training because they certainly see some of those things. But maybe you figure you can move him around and those definitions get a little more blurry in the Flores world. But, yeah, I think the fact that they've got two guys in that linebacking group that are on the other side of 30 – you're probably trying to figure out where some of this stuff fits.
0: Have you actually met Frank Smith yet? And is he a real human being?
1: I have not met him yet. I am very interested to meet him because
0: that's special.
1: Kevin O'Connell has made it clear he's pretty excited about Frank Smith.
0: Well, yeah, Kevin O'Connell, Ben Gessling, Alec Lewis, Kevin Seifert, Dane Mizutani. I mean, I've heard this from respective people so much that I'm sure he's a real human being. Pretty sure I saw him at minicamp.
1: Yeah.
0: Have yet to meet him. Look forward to meeting him. When does, for you, with training camp, which begins tomorrow, when does the rubber meet the road for the team? So is it Monday when pads go on? You know what I mean?
1: Yeah, I think that's a step in the process.
0: Okay.
1: I mean, yeah, in terms of when the rubber meets
0: the road. The joint practices.
1: Yeah, I mean, I think it's probably a few days into the pads, and then, I mean, some of the rubber meeting the road is – with this group, obviously, is the quarterback and where you start to figure some of those things out. I think it's – I guess I feel like it's a little later in camp where you – whether it's – you get into that second week and you've started to see a little more, like the install is probably done and you're getting a little more into consistent reps and figuring out where people are going to be. Mm-hmm. It's probably more in there. The joint practices are important. I tend not to think that the first few days of it are worth, you know, making a ton of wide-ranging assumptions or pronouncements on.
0: So I get back from a string of vocal maintenance days last week, and Nordo hits me with this Ian Rappaport report about the Vikings quarterback competition between Murray and McCarthy, and McCarthy and Murray going to the, quote, 11th hour, end quote. Well, it's not like I got offended or anything, but I'm like, well, let's start with the baseline context of what the 11th hour is. The 11th hour is after the Broncos game. after the Broncos preseason game.
1: Right. Yep.
0: And that sneaky week where we got no scribe at practice.
1: Yeah.
0: And they're getting ready for the Packers.
1: Mm-hmm.
0: Okay, that could be right. But this plays into something you and I have talked about, and I've said to you 100 times. Yeah. I've said 100 times. I can't believe Kevin O'Connell, who, as meticulous as he is, even wants to head into tomorrow not having a defined starting quarterback. Yet now all of a sudden, you know, because you're either trying to get somebody fired or have the elite steam of all elite steam, Rappaport, that this is going to go to the 11th hour. I don't – like, how do you read into that?
1: Yeah, I mean, that could mean a lot of things. I mean, 11th hour is – if you're thinking about it as coming out of the Broncos game, I mean, I suppose if you wanted to play it that far and try to keep the shell game going, given the fact that you start the season against the Packers, speaking of Sean Hill, Sam Bradford.
0: You're making a mistake if that's the case.
1: Yeah, but he may think of it as, if you're going to do that, and I don't know that he will, if you're going to do that, it may be, well, the public doesn't need to know. The Packers don't need to know, but internally, people may know. So that you may see that. I don't think it would go that far. But
0: see, that's going to start revealing itself tomorrow.
1: Yeah, it will.
0: Because the rep counters. Are you going to count reps?
1: More so than I have in the past.
0: Correct.
1: Yeah, you have
0: to. It's the last thing in the world I want to do when I'm trying to figure out what Bilal Kingsley or whatever the guy's name is.
1: I'm probably not going to publish like the daily count of the reps because I think that gets a little silly. I mean,
0: you have to. This is the most significant quarterback battle in the history of Minnesota Vikings football.
19: Yeah, you got to post a picture of the steno pack.
0: Thank you.
19: At least.
0: We need to know if there are 60 reps and somebody's getting 55%, we have to see that at Ben Gessling X.
1: That's not typically the way I roll, but I'll probably do a little more of it. I'm generally going to say let's keep it all in a little more context, and I know that's boring, but I will be counting reps certainly more than I have in
0: the past. But to properly prepare, I mean, I'm not trying to sound like Don Coryell here or New Age Vince Lombardi, but to properly prepare to beat what may be the best team in the division, the Green Bay Packers.
1: Yeah.
0: I can't believe the best route is, hey, number one, you get 50 snaps.
1: Yeah.
0: Hey, number nine, you get 50 snaps.
1: Can't be.
0: 50%.
1: Yeah.
0: Wednesday, Thursday, Friday, Saturday. Then we think about it. Then we put the pads on.
1: Yeah.
0: And Kyler, you get 53%. JJ, you get 47%. I just that's like being good at a bunch of things, but great at none.
1: Yeah, it's the old. I mean, to that point, it's the old. If you have two quarterbacks, you don't have anything.
0: Mm-hmm.
1: And we already heard Kyler say it in the offseason program about. Well, yeah, it's a little different trying to learn an offense when you're not playing with all of the reps. So,
0: And I'm not on board with that. And I've heard this from people with the. Well, they got to keep it like that to keep the other guy engaged. That is the flimsiest, weakest, softest, snowflakiest thing that I've heard since January. Since I've heard in quite some time.
1: Yeah.
0: Because you're frustrated and unhappy that this ain't going your way. Well, then quit. You know what I mean?
1: Well, and the contract for both of them, the stakes should be enough to keep them both engaged.
0: Right.
1: I don't think that's an issue because Kyler Murray's on a 1-year deal and JJ McCarthy. This is a pivotal year in his career.
19: And it just feels like in the only circumstance where it makes sense to extend it is if neither jumps out, right? So
0: that's a problem too.
19: But then even in that scenario, the head coach has to make a decision. And so the idea of we're going to truly run this through the gauntlet of a full training camp to see who ultimately shines.
0: Yeah.
19: I think KO in his own right in his office at some point early on, the combination of you, Ben, and others that are on the ground every day seeing it, to the coach in his office. At some point, he's just going to have to make a freaking decision on this. Mm-hmm. And I believe that, that lies far before that 11th hour that you guys were talking about.
0: Yeah. Okay, so are you anticipating two quickies to close? And I'll see you today at 12:30 for the life changer.
1: Yes.
0: The press conference. Are you anticipating any civil wars beginning a training camp when the pads go on? And I mean any training camp fights.
1: Well, last year we had a little more of that because the defense was pretty fired up. And there were a couple days of stuff. I mean, there'll be a shoving match at some point. It's always before that first preseason game when it's time to hit somebody else. You always hear that phrase.
0: Yeah.
1: And the defense, that stuff, defense.
0: Oh, that's the time of the year. Skin. That's right.
1: Yeah. There'll be some of that. Yes. Yeah. There'll be
0: watch
1: something.
0: NFL Network. And a every skirmish. Interview is can't wait to hit somebody wearing a different uniform. Yep. Can't wait to think about it. You hear that a million times.
1: Yep.
0: Percent chance 1 through 99. Any of those civil wars, like training camp fights, involve Murray and McCarthy?
20: I always love that one.
0: Just going at it. Forget Rappaport. Forget the 11th hour. Forget the cutting reps. You and I right here, and the winner starts against Green Bay.
1: I don't think that'll happen, but I'm sure there will be. If it happens, it will be.
19: Man, how do you handicap that?
1: Widely covered.
0: And
1: JJ was a hockey player.
0: I mean, right.
1: Kyler's athletic, though. They're both multi-sport athletes. So, it would be an interesting battle.
0: Kyler played baseball, which means he may bring a bat.
1: Right.
20: I always love that one.
1: Or doesn't charge them out. I don't know.
0: Are you aware of the media-related controversy that you are about to face today, Mr. Ben Gessling, when I see you there at 12:30?
1: I don't know that I'm entirely aware of it.
0: Okay, so when...
1: He says with a bit of trepidation.
0: Vikings training camp takes place. The yours truly will find a spot on the exclusive Vikings radio network perch overlooking four perfectly manicured practice fields, memorizing numbers and body types. Yep. And it's covered and it's shaded.
1: Yes.
0: And all media-related friends are always invited to come up there and sit and watch practice and do all that. But generally stuff's on the other side of the field, and I'm using my binoculars. So you guys will find a comfy little spot adjacent to a wall with the fans above you that has about 2.5 feet of shade.
1: Yep. And you find any shade you can.
0: Okay. Well, last year.
1: It used to be the scissor lift thing in Mankato.
0: Right.
1: There were no trees.
0: Oh, that's right.
1: Hide under that. It was there's a little bit of shade. We could share it. We'll be fine.
0: I don't know if last year was the first year, but I believe between the two big sponsor tents.
1: Yep.
0: There was a media tent.
1: Yes.
0: Okay, well, that media tent no longer is in that place. And I had to go out there to pick something up yesterday, so I took a look at the perch to make sure the perch was status quo.
1: Okay.
0: And we are looking straight at the perch.
1: Yep.
0: Okay, and then we're looking at the mini camp berm.
1: Yep.
0: You know the berm?
1: Yep.
0: Where you guys stand?
1: Yep.
0: Okay, the tent is on the 50 above the berm.
1: Okay.
0: Which means all the action on all the fields is all the way to what would be the southeast of the facility. Yep. You guys are all the way at the northwest. Your thoughts?
1: Yeah. I mean, yeah. It's, we'll have to.
0: I'm just kidding. It's not there. they were putting something there, and I'm like, did they move that media tent? Holy cow, are they going to be as far away from the action as possible? That's brilliant. Who took over? Bill Belichick?
1: Yeah.
0: But no, your tent's secure and in a perfect place for the scribe.
1: The Vikings PR department remains one of the best in the NFL. So, it's a early,
0: the best.
1: Early step in the campaign to that Rosella Award. that is very inside. But
0: well done, boy.
1: I'll see you in
0: an hour and change. All right.
1: Sounds good.
0: Ben Gessling at Ben Gessling VAX covers the Vikings for the Star Tribune. News du Nord is next.
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3: AP News. Good morning, I'm Ed Donahue. South Carolina Republican Senator Lindsey Graham is being eulogized in Washington. His flag-draped casket is at the Capitol. Graham died suddenly earlier this month. Among the speakers, Vice President J.D. Vance.
4: He had an attitude to him, and it's one of the reasons why Lindsey Graham was Lindsey Graham. But he would walk into the United States Senate, and he would slap you on the back. He would greet the person who served his food. He treated everybody the same because he was fascinated and he loved every single person in this chamber.
3: A funeral service for Lindsey Graham will be held later at Washington's National Cathedral. President Trump is expected to speak. Also in Washington today for the Graham services are Israeli Prime Minister Benjamin Netanyahu and Ukrainian President Volodymyr Zelensky. Meantime, Russia targeted a Ukrainian city, smashing buildings and inflicting casualties.
5: Six people, including three children, were injured as a result of a Russian strike on Sumy, regional authorities say. The State Emergency Service of Ukraine adds Russia hit residential areas on the outskirts of the city with guided bombs and drones. Private houses and agricultural enterprises were damaged and destroyed in the strike. Ukraine's Air Force reports Russia fired 131 long-range strike drones at Ukraine overnight, 107 intercepted and jammed, while 16 more inflicted damages at nine locations. Meanwhile, President Donald Trump and Ukrainian President Volodymyr Zelensky are set to meet at the White House ahead of Senator Lindsey Graham's funeral. I'm Charles DeLevesma.
3: The Conference Board says its Consumer Confidence Index fell last month as gas prices rise and the fighting continues with Iran. A 7.1 magnitude earthquake shook Japan's southern main island of Kyushu. Part of a shopping center collapsed. This is AP News.
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30: I'm meteorologist Rodney Price. Mostly sunny this afternoon, a little hazy out there as well. Light winds at highs in the upper 80s. Tonight, stars, a few clouds, mid-60s. Wednesday should be a little warmer. Sunshine, lower 90s. Look for some thunderstorm chances around the area Thursday. 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Right now, it's 76.
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19: What up? It's News du Nord, a daily truncated edition of what else is happening. And, of course, Vikings training camp upon us. 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I love the spot. 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We'll get to baseball before a little football and the A topic for the Purple. The Minnesota Twins, a game under 500, start a three-gamer at Target Field this evening at 6:40 p.m. And, you know, trade deadline a week from yesterday. So next Monday, the MLB trade deadline will take place. Are they buyers? Are they sellers? These next six, both these home games against Kansas City and then I think a weekend road series to Seattle, maybe determine whether they're buyers or they're sellers. Do you buy into the team? Well, you're going to get to see Taj Bradley this evening against Seth Lugo at 6:40 p.m., but they've been just underwater for so long, PA. A win tonight puts them back at 500 and feeling good about themselves.
0: In a winnable division. I haven't looked at the American League wild card situation.
19: They were a game back as of yesterday.
0: That's it.
19: Yeah, Let me find the current after last night's games.
0: I mean, with respect to the Minnesota Twins, okay, a team that has lost Pablo Lopez for the season. Who's the other pitcher they lost for the season?
19: It's Mick Abel, who they really liked, and David Festa.
0: Yeah.
19: And then Simeon Woods Richardson, I think they just let him go because he wasn't working.
0: Yeah, Ober was out for a minute, and they got JoJo. So the point being here is, all right, Twins at 500, go Shelty. Be really cool if they won the division and gave the markets postseason baseball. But, so this is with respect to the Minnesota Twins. How bad is the American League? I mean, it's if you have a team a game out of the wild card, a game below 500. I mean, this ain't the highly rated race in the history of Kentucky Derby Day at Churchill Downs, if you know what I mean.
19: So watch that starting at 6:40 tonight. A topic for the Vikings, veterans reporting to training camp. And PA's mentioned it a couple of times. 9 to Noon's done, and he's going to be breaking speed records to get to Egan to catch the press conferences now, of both the head coach and the general manager.
0: They just moved. The press conference has been moved to 12:15. I'm leaving after the bar interview.
19: Okay, perfect.
0: Just kidding. Thank you.
19: Talker Tuesday brought to you by Northern Fire. As part of that conversation, you're probably going to start to get maybe if there are any injury related bits, somebody's going to ask a question about it. What's up with Brian O'Neill's contract? What's good about that? And also, what is Jamal Adams going to be doing with this football team? We heard the news last night that the three-time Pro Bowler is joining the Minnesota Vikings, assumedly on a one-year contract. Find out more information about that later today, but tune into your home for Vikings football, The Fan, to hear the coach and the general manager chatting with the assembled media. Last thing I got for you, PA.
0: Yes, sir.
19: I'm scrambling to find this. Why is it not here?
0: What you got?
19: There we go. How about Vita Vea requesting a trade? Eve of training camp,
0: Jamal leverage,
19: Adams
0: leverage,
19: in the mix.
0: Leverage-related terrorism.
19: Some leverage-related terrorism for the Tampa Bay Buccaneers as Vita Vea, who they definitely want in their mix on that defensive front for the Bucs and Todd Bowles and company.
0: Mm-hmm.
19: We're going to see a hold-in. Hopefully we don't see a hold-in with Brian O'Neill, but it appears to be happening for Mr. Vea and the Buccaneers down in Tampa, but he's requesting a trade in lieu of a contract extension.
0: Yeah, that caught me a little off guard yesterday, because when you do that, you've played your only card. So Vea's agent has issued said salvo through his player.
19: It's a big card to play, too.
0: Right, but they've played their card at a key time. And it's a time that indicates to me where they're being like, my guy's big. All right. Now, big people, when they're on short time because you're jacking around with this, and now we're going to rush him out there and run him around. Well, that's where muscular injuries traditionally take place.
19: Yeah.
0: With big people. And Vita Vea is very big. So the fact they did this early in training camp or right in front of training camp indicates to me that the constituents representing Double V have indicated he wants to be out there now. He needs to be out there now. We got to find a way to pay him. So I don't know if I haven't, you know, followed Tampa Bay Buccaneer contractual situations this offseason. For that, we apologize. I don't know if he's looking to break the bank. I don't know if the Glazer family or the Buccaneers are trying to lowball him. It's probably somewhere in between, but they need him, and he's really, really good. And they offered up that salvo very early in the equation, going public with it.
19: He's in the final year of a 4-year, $71 million deal. So his base is going to be $17 million this year.
0: So that's his that would be his second deal.
19: That's his second deal. Yes.
0: Yeah. So the second deal is the life changer. The third deal. Would be the generational money changer for the next 40 years for a lot of different people.
19: Yeah, it's just, and we'll move on from this because we got to chat with Anthony Barr. It's just, it's interesting AD. The combination of holding in, which can be self-detrimental when it comes to soft tissue related injuries. You need the reps, but you also need the money. Tricky waters is just kind of fascinating, those instances to me. That's News to Nord, brought to you by the casino at Canterbury Park.
0: Former Vikings linebacker Anthony Barr joins 9 to Noon next.
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30: I'm meteorologist Rodney Price. Mostly sunny this afternoon. A little hazy out there as well. Light winds at highs in the upper 80s. Tonight, stars, a few clouds, mid-60s. Wednesday should be a little warmer. Sunshine, lower 90s. Look for some thunderstorm chances around the area Thursday. 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
0: Ladies and gentlemen, we have a new podcast available via YouTube, and it's good, and it's funny, and it involves a couple of guys laughing a lot with a lot of football equity, swapping stories like this one.
47: He always had a nice-looking lady with him, way younger, like 30, 35. And when he would be upset or like be grumpy in the morning, Everson would be like, "Hey, coach them. I know who didn't get no ass last night. You." And we'd be at pre-practice. Everybody starts dying. And Zim would be like, and, you know, hit a little smirk. And I was like, man, Everson's the only guy that could talk to
48: only
47: him
48: guy,
47: like that.
48: Only bro. Guy. And interrupt the whole meeting.
47: 100%.
48: Just to say some funny stuff. You know what I mean?
47: He was the funniest team I ever had.
0: Anthony Barr and Eric Kendricks in a podcast called Bent Out of Shape. It is Bent Out of Shape show via YouTube. Subscribe if you're so inclined. I already have. And you will not regret it because this thing just popped. They already got like 20,000 subscribers or two, something like that. And we're going to, 2,000 subscribers in a short amount of time. We're going to build this thing because it's going to be good. And we're going to start here with Anthony Barr, former linebacker for the Minnesota Vikings. A.B., it's Paul Allen. What you doing?
49: What's up, my boy? I'm doing great. How are you doing today?
0: I'm doing great, man. Now that, you know, I'm like one of a zillion people in the YouTube Short Covenant where, like, I don't have a YouTube channel, but I'll lay around and, like, watch YouTube Shorts and things like that. And
49: sure.
0: I came across this thing the other day with you and EK, Eric Kendricks, Anthony's best friend, former teammate at UCLA, former teammates here with the Minnesota Vikings, talking about LeBron James and, like, the Sixers and who's going to take the last shot. And I'm like, what? You know, is this like how this happens? So then I went to the Bent Out of Shape page, and this is fledgling. It's very new. It's, man, you guys, like I told you in the text message yesterday, if you guys stay consistent with this, not only are you going to have a lot of fun, but this thing has potential to be really, really good. What's the reason you and Eric Kendricks decided to start a podcast?
49: Yeah, well, thanks, Pierre. Thanks for checking us out. We are very new. You know, this was something that I think we just had some spare time on our hands, and we were just like, he has a nice little garage. Eric's really into cars, and I would go over there and watch him fix cars every now and then. And we just started talking, like, what if we did like a little, like, you know, we did some small interviews here, and then turned into like, let's like do something a little more formal. And while it's still pretty makeshift in terms of our setup, you know, it was just a kind of a platform for us to discuss all things, you know, football, pop culture, current events, and then, you know, some family matter stuff, having some guests on the show. So, yeah, it was just a way to connect with a good friend, a teammate, and be able to broadcast some stories, some experiences, and kind of give our takes on, just the football world and just life in general.
0: Bent out of shape, O-U-T-T-A. Bent out of shape is how you find it via YouTube. And once again, subscribe, not only if you're a Vikings fan, but these guys love each other. They have a lot of great stories, and they're naturally funny. And don't you, I mean, don't you, I could just tell with you, Anthony, you could be on the, both of you could be on the soft-spoken side when you were playing here, because you got so many things on your mind. You got to make sure people aren't trying to, you know, like steal secrets and stuff like that. So I understand that. But when you get to know, like, you and Eric, let's say at those private parties we used to do at Continental Diamond, where you know, where you would loosen up, and it was just, you know, it's a trustworthy covenant. You got nothing to worry about. Well, that's like those one-liners and stuff. That's kind of what I saw on these podcasts, and having fun without, like, that Everson Griffin story that you shared with an elite impression you did of him. You know, it's stuff like that don't you think people want to see behind-the-scenes stuff?
49: Yeah, for sure. I think, you know, when you're playing, anything that you can say, that you say almost feels like it gets used against you and, like, weaponized to an extent, you know, especially with the media. And then I think Minneapolis, Minnesota media was great. And, you know, all the beat writers and reporters from my time, my experience, just a great group of individuals, both men and women. But you're still kind of guarded, you know, when you're playing, and you don't want to, like, say something that could be a headline or used as ammo for another team. So you're careful with kind of what your words are, and but you don't really get to see the full personality of players. And there are some guys that are a little more outspoken, like an Everson Griffin, who, you know, he's just going to be himself all the time. I mean, he has that tattoo 100% real. Like, that's just who he is. You're going to, what you see is what you get. But I think for guys like Eric and myself, while we are maybe soft-spoken in the media and in maybe out in public, I think when you get behind closed doors and you get to kind of get to know us, we're just normal guys, and we have, you know, normal thoughts, and we talk to each other as normal individuals, and we do have pretty good personalities, and we are funny guys, and we do have a lot of experiences and stories that I think now that we're, well, Eric, you know, he's going to, I think, give it a go again this year, but as we get towards the end of our career, I am at the end of my career, now we feel a little more inclined and a little more comfortable being open about just our thoughts and feelings on, you know, a bunch of different things.
0: Well, see, I'm glad you intimated what you just shared. You know, you just kind of threw a crouton out there, and there may be a chef salad on the other side of the equation. Here's what I mean, is this podcast is going to catch fire, and it's going to start right now through 9 to noon, and you guys doing these things consistently, because I'm telling you, there are a lot of podcasts out there. I don't watch a lot of them, but I, you know, I think from a discerning standpoint, I've kind of learned with football what's good and what's not, and this is going to be good. What happens when Eric out of nowhere quits and plays for somebody like the 49ers?
49: Yeah, well, we've had those discussions. We just started working with a media team, and we're trying to make some adjustments as to our plan for when that does happen. I think that's going to be inevitable here at some point.
0: Really,
49: and I'm excited for him, and I really, you know, I hope he does find himself at a place where he feels comfortable and wanted in terms of a team. But just because he will be probably playing at some point this season, our goal is to continue this on his off day, or maybe a Monday or Tuesday when he finds some time, and he's expressed willingness to do that. Now, if that starts to interfere with his job and his occupation, and you know, he has to give his full attention to the team and football, which is, you know, your obligation when you do sign with the team, I think we can find ways to navigate around it. And I'm very much will remain present. I can be able to hold down the fort to an extent until he comes back.
0: Yeah, I mean, I certainly would assume. I mean, with getting in your phone at all the phone numbers you have for like a guest here and a guest there, that's going to be a cinch. Now, all right, so we at YouTube, YouTube.com, the YouTube app, whatever, Bent Out of Shape. That's the name of the podcast. When we started, there were 2,200 subscribers. Now we're at 2.14. Okay, so we ain't messing around with this. And Anthony will join the show every so often, not only talk about this, but football, because he's good that way. But, I mean, it may be a grandiose ask, but can we get a 2.2 before this interview's over in, like, the next 7 or 8
49: I'll
0: minutes?
49: I'll tell you what, PA, I know nothing about the whole YouTube space and, like, social media. Like, I can navigate it, but this space is all so new to me, and I think that was some of the hesitancy I had in pursuing this was – I thought podcasts were kind of like played out to an extent. Like, who cares what, do people really care what I have to say or any stories I have to tell? But at a certain point, I got past that and I was just like, you know what? Let me give it a shot. And we've been actually filming now for like 5 months and we just officially launched last week. So while we got some reps in, we're feeling confident, we're feeling good. We have a lot of good guests upcoming tomorrow.

0: subscribe to it. So jump in there, and eventually Anthony's going to understand that when he and Eric are talking, you got to say, hit that sub button, hit that bell, or the like, or whatever that thing is. Bent Out of Shape via YouTube. Let's get the back of a couple of good players and good guys. Now, with you and Eric, how and when did you guys become best friends?
1: Yeah, so we went to UCLA together. We signed signing day, I think 2010. So that, I've known him now for 16 years, and we were played at UCLA together for 4 years. We were college roommates. Our first two years of college, we had like every class together. So we bonded that way. You know, he's from Fresno. I'm from Los Angeles. He was raised by a single mom. I was raised by a single mom. So we kind of connected in that regard, kind of with our upbringing. And then I got drafted in Minnesota in 14. He got drafted in 15. We played another 8 years together in Minnesota. We both lived at LPM, Loring Park apartments, in, you know, different units for 3 years. So between just all shared experiences, shared bond, you know, bleeding, sweating, crying with this guy, and, you know, getting to know his family, getting to know him as a person. I mean, just one of the, and you know, Eric, just one of the best guys you can ever be around. Just always a positive attitude, and just such a ray of light and ray of sunshine throughout any conversation you might have or any experience you might have with him. So he's a blessing in my life. It's a blessing to call him a friend, and excited to see where this thing can possibly go. I have no expectations, I'll say that. I'm excited to just, you know, put this thing out and see how it's received. And if it's well received, then we'll keep doing it.
0: Okay, well, with this Bent Out of Shape podcast, YouTube, again, subscribe. We're making some memories right now and some plays, by the way, with this subscribing thing. One of the few, they only have a few episodes out, but the media team with whom they're working, obviously smart. They're cutting these things up, putting YouTube shorts out, 35, 40, 50 seconds. That's what draws people in. Then you see, hey, that's AB. Hey, that's Eric Kendricks. Hey, I think I'm going to subscribe to this. That's how it works. One of the episodes is on the Vikings quarterback situation. Now, training camp begins tomorrow. They go into pads on Monday. For those who may have missed it, what did you and Eric Kendricks share about, like, Kyler Murray, J.J. McCarthy, McCarthy-Murray?
1: Yeah, we were both very excited about the Vikings signing Calamari. We call him Calamari, just for whatever reason. But we were excited about them signing him. We thought that that was great to take a flyer on a guy who reputation may have not been the best leaving Arizona, whether, you know, there was some questions about his leadership and his relationships with teammates and how he was as a leader. But to be able to come into an environment like Minnesota with the coaching staff and working under KOC and really the weapons that Minnesota has offensively is second to none, arguably the best receiving corps led by the best receiver in the NFL. He's being put into just a fantastic situation. And I think it'll be, the onus will be on him, obviously, to prove that he's still that guy, that he can still go out and make Pro Bowls and lead a team to the playoffs and hopefully to a Super Bowl, because I think he has all the potential in the world. He's shown that he can in the past. And then on the flip side of that, you have the competition that you're bringing in for J.J. McCarthy, who didn't have the greatest, obviously lost his rookie year with the injury, didn't have the greatest rookie campaign, if you want to call it that, last season. But a guy that we're not soured on by any means. We still believe that he can be a professional football player. He can still play the quarterback position at a high level. But having competition is going to be paramount for both these guys, not just handing the keys over and be like, okay, you got the job, because then you can let your guards down a little bit. But having to prove it every single day to not only yourself, but your teammates, the coaching staff, and the organization that, okay, we can trust this guy to go ahead and lead us, hopefully to the promised land. And I was watching Adam Thielen yesterday on NFL Live, and he did such a wonderful job. Adam's so well-spoken. And he was like, I think it's Kyler Murray's job to lose. And I think we agree with that statement. They brought this guy into be the guy. You know, you're not signing Kyler Murray to be a backup. That being said, he still has to prove that he's capable and he's deserving of that position. So all in all, very excited about the signing. And I think if they get just 10%, 15% more from the quarterback position than they did last year, they're a playoff contender, without a doubt, given the defense and what Brian Flores will be providing on that end.
0: Okay, Anthony. Now, like I said, there's a lot of hilarity, a lot of laughter, a lot of cool inside stories between Eric Kendricks and Anthony Barr on this new podcast, Bent Out of Shape. You can watch it via YouTube, Bent Out of Shape. Anthony's going to sit back here for a couple of segments because one of my favorite stories sadly involved a bad moment from 2018. The Minnesota Vikings were playing the Buffalo Bills at U.S. Bank Stadium, and Anthony and EK discussed

0: that game and a certain play. Here's what it sounded like on KFAM.
1: Allen out of the shotgun, facing a blitz. Josh steps up, plenty of room to run. Leaps over a Viking to the 45, gets a first down. Excellent acrobatic effort by the rookie from Wyoming. He leapt over Anthony Barr. Could have been an 8-yard gain, not enough. He made it 11. He gets Buffalo a first down.
0: It turns out that play wasn't your fault. You said on the podcast that play wasn't your fault when he leapt over you. What do you mean?
2: No, I took no accountability for that missed tackle. Not my fault at all. Joking, obviously. But, yeah, well, that series, I think that was the first drive, the first series of the game, or the first day they had an offense. And we got off the field initially. But my boy Linval decided to give Josh a little extra after he released the ball. 15-yard penalty, automatic first down, drive extends. We get a third down again, and that's when all hell broke loose, and I got posterized, if you want to call it that. And the future MVP leaped over me and got a first down. And from that moment, it kind of just avalanched, and we could just never recover. Offensively, I think we played very poorly. He outran me to the corner of the end zone on one play. I think I got a face mask on him. So it was a tough day in the office for myself and for the Vikings included. I think we were huge favorites in that game and not one of our best moments. But, hey, you got some times. And I think I said it on the show that if anyone were to jump over me, I'm glad it was Josh Allen, a future MVP, and not some Joe Schmo guy that was just lightning in a bottle.
0: Okay, now, man, there's so many things I want to talk to you about, but we're kind of on short time here. Soccer, because it's you're smart, okay? You and Eric are both smart. Very good at what you did. God blessed you physically and with a work desire in a way that you were able to get to the highest level and make memories. Mind-wise, not only are you a scholar of the game football-wise, but you guys are both very smart guys. Mm-hmm. So here's the point, is you're going to talk about a lot of different things outside of football. I can already tell in these episodes. For instance, mm-hmm. who you or Eric, who thinks soccer is too expensive in America?
2: I think Eric brought that up. He thought the accessibility was a little difficult, especially he mentioned growing up his brother was a soccer player while he was coming up, and that it was a pretty penny for his brother Michael to get involved, and that kind of decentivized Eric from getting involved, or his mother from putting Eric in soccer as well, because the price tag on it was a little bit higher than they were able to afford at the time.
0: Now, they're LeBron to the Sixers. You and EK had a spirited chat, and I loved it because I wasn't even thinking about it. So with Tyrese Maxey, VJ Edgecombe, who, by the way, is really good, Joel Embiid when he plays, Jalen Brown, and LeBron. If you're in the Eastern Conference Finals and say you're playing Boston or whomever trying to get to the finals, who takes that big shot at the big time at the end of the game? What conclusion did you guys come to?
2: Well, we concluded that LeBron will be in LeBron's hands. Will he take the shot? That's TBD. Historically, he always makes the correct basketball play, meaning he's going to read the court, he's going to either drive and kick, or he's going to drive and take the shot. Whatever calculates in his brain that is the most efficient play to make, he's done that throughout his career, and he's got a lot of scrutiny for not always taking the last shot. But for the most part, he makes the correct play, which either leads to a made basket and a win, or a miss in overtime, or a miss in a loss. So we also think the challenge will be integrating this all these guys into one cohesive unit. There was a fact that came out that LeBron has never won a championship his first year anywhere. He didn't win his first year in Miami. He didn't win his first year back in Cleveland. He didn't win his first year in LA. It's always been the year two where he kind of gets it done. And he's on a tight time frame. He's getting a little long in the tooth, and he did sign a 2-year deal. But to expect them to go out and win a championship this season, I think it's a little lofty for several reasons we stated, especially given Joel Embiid's health. Will Jalen Brown want to be second, third fiddle when he came to Philly to kind of take the reins and lift Boston because he was sick of being in Jason Tatum's shadow? Are you going to take the ball out of Tyrese Maxey's hands, who's an up-and-coming player who needs the ball in his hands? So they have a lot of question marks on that team, but it'll be fun. I'm excited to see how it shakes out. I'm still going to take the Knicks because the reigning champs.
0: Honestly, who are you? I mean, that was brilliant. I mean, it's like if the LA Kings make the Western Western Conference Final, we got to call you to talk about some of the Kings, like playing Vancouver or something. I mean, you know everything everything all of a sudden. This is, okay, we got to go. But I want to call you.
2: I'm a sports junkie, PA. I'm a sports junkie. I love sport. I don't care what it is. It could be hockey. Yeah. It could be Chinese basketball. I'm watching it.
0: Yeah, you have a game-worn Kevin Fiala sweater from his season last year with the LA Kings. Everybody in the world knows that you do. All right, I'm calling you again during training camp. I don't know what you're. I don't know what you guys are paying this media company, but yours truly will take half because we just increased your subscribers nearly 1,000.
2: My God, let's go! Thank you, my God. Appreciate you.
0: I'll see you.
2: I think we're going to try and get out to training camp this in the next couple weeks. So I'll let you know.
0: Ooh, both you guys doing like the podcast on site?
2: Yeah, trying to get some boots on the ground. So we're working on that right now, and we'd love to get out there for a day or two.
0: But what are you going to do when the Saints call EK and he's got to run down there?
2: Well, then he can go down there, and I'll stay up in Minnesota, and he can deal with the 120-degree humidity in New Orleans.
0: Eric ain't playing with no Saints. All right, talk to you soon. See you later.
2: All right, brother. Thank you.
0: Yeah, likewise. Bye-bye. That's up, man.
3: So good.
0: Oh, he's awesome. They're both awesome. Now that they're talking, they're awesome. They talk.
3: No, the podcast is good. And, yeah, specifically with Anthony, I mean, you were here, and I've been with you really through their entire career. 2014, joined you, and we draft Anthony, trying to figure out, coming out of nowhere, Anthony Barr, who is this guy? Remember how quiet he was? I mean, just think about during his playing days, trying to get that kind of conversation out of Anthony as he's kind of matured and grown and opened up. Anthony Barr is awesome. And those two together, he went down the road of their friendship with Kendricks. That dynamic duo, they blessed us with a lot of awesome plays. And now they're doing it in the podcast world. Super cool that they're a part of the Vikings family.
0: Podcast is money. And speaking of money, we got some money to give away within the next 30 minutes, courtesy of Northern Fire to a talkback. But we got the cash thing right now.
3: Yeah, the fan and BigDeck.com want to give you a chance to win some bonus bucks with the National Cash Contest. 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
7: KBUN Sports Radio, this is a score update. The 102nd Birchmont is underway at the Bemidji Town and Country Club with the opening round of play yesterday for qualifying. In the men's division, John Sauer posted a 6-under-66 to pace the first round. 14 players were under par in the opener. The cut line for the championship flight currently 2-over. Troy Johnson leads the field in the executive division after an opening round 2-under-70. In the senior division, Mark Ewing had the day's best round with a 4-under-68. Top 32 golfers advanced to today's final round of qualifying. Junior 17U Bagley's James Palmer was a medalist with a 1-under-71. Bemidji's Jackson Fogelson and Logan Brink both qualified for the 8-player championship flight, along with Joel Prokop, Wyatt Restman, and Drew Valley as part of a 5-for-4 playoff. And Junior 12U, Bemidji's Owen Grand paced the 9-hole qualifying with a score of 3-over-par. Today, it's the second round of the men's, execs, and senior divisions, and the single round of qualifying for the women's and masters division. Match play begins tomorrow.
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21: What up, PA? Nardo? Ben, you're probably gone by now. My biggest concern with the splitting of the reps is they play so differently. Are we going to have two different playbooks and game plans when each of them are out there? Or are we just going with KOC's thing, which might not suit either of them? Somewhat of a damned if you do and damned if you don't. But we got to do something.
3: Splitting of the reps with Kyler Murray and J.J. McCarthy. They do play a little bit differently, or historically, using the legs of one Mr. Murray. And they're going to be on the field this week, so we're going to start getting those answers.
0: Let's pay off 16 and 18.
3: Yes, indeed. 10 in 10, 10 seasons at U.S. Bank Stadium. And we're going to do 2016. 2017 was, we know what happened in 2017.
0: Okay,
3: that one was easy. Yes.
0: So 10... the most 10 memorable football moments from 10 years at U.S. Bank Stadium. So do we want to make it all Vikings, or because the Josh Allen over Bar is the most memorable moment from 2018?
3: From 2018. Well, I got a few options for you. Although, okay. Yes, him leaping.
0: Do you see what I'm saying? Do we want to make it where maybe we were on the wrongs? Like, I can't. Maybe it was 2016. The Golden Tate overtime, Rhodes and Smith.
3: Oh, man.
0: Almost run into each other.
3: I think that was 2016.
0: Yeah. So that's the
3: overtime play. And yes. What was it? Prater from 59 just dropping a bomb on us to tie the game.
0: Right. I mean, so. The question is, does it have to be Vikings positivity or Vikings memories, or is it the most memorable moment from the building?
3: I was kind of rolling that. The way my mind was working, mm-hmm. is each season I was trying to identify what the coolest, most positive thing from that season was.
0: I agree, but I just wanted to throw it out there for you.
3: Yeah, no. Well,
0: you're fair and balanced.
3: Now I want to go. I don't want to go down that road. Remember, I mean, Dallas 26. Was that 2016 as well, where Zimmer had the eye thing?
0: Yeah, I mean, what do you want to make it?
3: 2016 or 2018? Primetime and...
0: Thielen muffs a punt. Yeah, you want to make it that because now he's on NFL Live and we need to humble him.
3: Jeremiah Searles with the false start on the two-point conversion. So now we're trying it from the seven. And was it Bradford incomplete to Jerick McKinnon and you lose the game? Speaking of muffing punts, did he muff one 2018 against the Saints as well? That primetime game we lost 30-20.
0: Oh jeez.
3: See, I don't want to go down this road.
0: You're right. There are too many. Sorry.
3: No, that's fine. Let's stick with 2016. We talked about it yesterday, and you know, the highlight of Trey Wayne sealing the inaugural.
0: We're on short time. Stop.
3: Okay. All right.
0: That's you usually talking to me. I'm now saying it to you. Come on.
3: All right. Fair enough. Okay. 2016, we have Trey Wayne sealing the victory in the border battle. It was the first victory at U.S. Bank Stadium.
0: All right. Now, wait. I mean, you started. And you know when you do things like this that I can't stop. So I'm just going to go. I'm going to narrow cast now.
3: All right.
0: Between you and I.
3: Yeah.
0: But when I got this recent news about this Giants preseason trip.
3: Yeah.
0: My first text was not to you, W-H-Y, question mark.
3: Right.
0: It was to somebody with the Minnesota Vikings talking about a seat request on the flight out there and back and who I want to sit next to.
1: I always love that one.
0: You understand what I'm saying here? Okay. First thing that came to mind is I got J.W. next to me, right? I got J.W. next to me. Oh, wait, he ain't going, is he? And Seahawk is, who's not going? Is J-Dub going?
3: J-Dub's not going to be there either.
0: And no Seahawk?
3: And no Seahawk.
0: Oh, I'm dead. This is unbelievable. It's the worst flight I've ever had.
3: No!
0: I don't even want to call the game now.
3: No!
0: I might walk home. Or I might take an Uber and just pay the $13,000. Anyway, let's go. Go ahead.
3: Oh, you have the game sealer with Trey Wayne's week two. Yeah,
0: nice of Abbott, J-Dub, and Hockey to care about the preseason.
3: Yeah, no kidding.
0: Anyway.
3: You also had week five, this from Marcus Sherrill.
2: Osweiler, 2 of 8, 7 yards. Leckler's punt, incredibly high. Marcus heels on the 20, hits to the left. Sherrill's corralled at the 25, or is he? No. He gets loose to the 40.
3: So we got a 79-yard punt return week five in a blowout of the Houston Texans. It was like 31-13.
0: Yep.
3: Later in the season, we start 5-0, then we fall to 5-4. Everything's getting negative. We need a victory, and the Arizona Cardinals are in town. X marked the spot.
2: Carson Palmer, 7 of 13, 96 yards. Puts Michael Floyd to the right, Larry Fitzgerald Jr. to the left. John Brown slot left, 3rd and goal from the 9. Carson Palmer puts Fitzgerald in motion. He has Andre Ellington to his right. Takes the snap on 3rd and goal. Carson fires left. Intercepted! And it's picked off by Terrence Newman.
3: What?
2: And he speeds to the 30, to the 40. He's inside the check on Xavier Rhodes. To the 30, 20. Touchdown by Xavier Rhodes, and X marks the spot at U.S. Bank Stadium.
3: It was a beautiful play on the doorstep, the pick six, but that was 101 yards. This guy went 104.
2: Minnesota leads by 3. Here comes Chandler. Boom! And away goes the opening kick of the second half. Here comes Cordero, 4 yards deep near side. Angles to the 5, comes to the near side of the 15 to the 20. Goes to the left of the 30. And it's loose! Cordero Patterson is gone! It's a 104-yard kick return touchdown by Cordero Patterson. The fifth of his career, which ties him with Percy Harvin for most in the history of the team. No flags on the play. Minnesota strikes to begin the second half.
3: All right, so quickly before we go to 2018, PA.
0: Okay, so that's it. So we got Wayne's, Sherrill's, X marks the spot, Cordero Patterson. Am I missing one?
3: No, that's it. It was a tough 2016,
0: okay,
3: PA.
0: So I'm going to be judge and jury.
3: Yes.
0: But you get to, in covenant court-like fashion, formulate cases against my decision if you don't like my decision.
3: Yeah, that's perfect.
0: Okay, so the answer for the most memorable U.S. Bank Stadium moment in 2016 is Marcus Sherrill's punt return against the Houston Texans. And here's why. Because anytime you tie set a record or last to something, that means it was uber significant.
3: Yes.
0: Trey Waynes beating Green Bay in the first game of the stadium. Yes, memorable, but they've beaten Green Bay and we've had interceptions. We've had pick sixes like Rhodes or Newman or Rhodes. The last punt, that was the last punt return touchdown.
3: That was it.
0: The team has had.
3: That is correct.
0: We haven't had a punt return touchdown since the one Con played. So I'm saying now Cordero tied Percy's team record at five, but he didn't set it.
3: No, he did not.
0: So my vote or judge and jury says Marcus Sherrill's punt return touchdown against Houston. Does the defense rest?
3: Thank you. I will tell you
0: 2018.
3: Yeah, the judge on the bench will agree. The barrister made a terrific case, as you did. The fact that I don't have a freaking highlight of the Trey Waynes interception is really what tipped the scale for me. The first victory in the history of U.S. Bank Stadium.
0: What am I going to do on those flights?
3: It's going to be
0: already freaking out about it.
3: It's going to be a problem. So we got Marcus Sherrill. 2016 is handled. 2017 is a miracle. We know that. 2018, how about week one?
2: Niners, 3 of 7 on third down, 3rd and 8 from their own 20. Garoppolo, short drop, passes right. It's intercepted inside the 25. Mike Hughes, touchdown! Welcome to the NFL, Mike Hughes. The Vikings lead 16-3.
3: So in an 8-7-1 season, PA, we opened up. Nobody was going to stop us after the miracle season, et cetera, the miracle game, flop at Philly. And into 2018, we got a fresh facility. We're feeling great about ourselves. Kirk Cousins, our QB, and we beat Jimmy G and the Niners. And Mike Hughes, a rookie corner, gets that pick six. But then we tie Daniel Carlson and the Green Bay Packers.
0: Oh.
3: Then we had the Bills game that we talked about with AB. Then we had the Rams game where AB was stuck trying to cover Robert Woods. We had a lot of those games throughout the season. So maybe after John DeFilippo unceremoniously let go, and now it's Stefanski's offensive operation. What about this?
2: 1st and 15 from the Dolphins, 21. Cousins from under center hands it to Dalvin. He spins away from the Dolphin at the 15. And it's loose inside the 5. Touchdown! 2 rushing touchdowns today from the Miami native Dalvin Cook. And it's 40-17 Minnesota.
3: So we dropped. So that's a potential memory. We dropped 40 points, 220 rushing yards against the Miami Dolphins late in that season. That was week 15. But I think I have the answer for 2018. I think this one's actually pretty easy. And it comes from a former pass rusher setting records.
2: 2nd and 10 from the 11. Stafford, shotgun, 5-step drop, blustered. And he is sacked! And that's a team record!
0: Oh.
2: 10 sacks today for the Minnesota Vikings.
0: Well done.
2: And Danielle Hunter has 3.5. Congratulations, Danielle. You should be the NFC Defensive Player of the Week with that touchdown and 3.5 sacks. Well done, young man.
3: How about that? 10 sacks as a team. Danielle had 3.5 of them, and you referenced the touchdown, and it sounded like this.
2: 2nd and 14, Stafford out of the shotgun, back to pass, claustrophobic. He gets away from the rush of Danielle Hunter. Now he flips it to Kerryon Johnson. Yes, it is a fumble, and it's picked up by the Minnesota Vikings, and rolling into the end zone, it is Danielle Hunter for a 32-yard touchdown.
0: Poopy Dave on the number.
3: Poopy Dave on the number. Stoic as he is, I think Danielle Hunter getting that sack, setting a team record, is probably sadly an 8-7-1 season. I think that was the pinnacle moment.
0: So, how many for 18 do you have?
3: I have Mike Hughes pick six.
0: Yep.
3: I have Dalvin Cook and that 21-yard touchdown, and Pete Burst is going, he does the spin move, and then Danielle Hunter in the 10 sacks. So a total of 4 I found.
0: Let's make it 5. It's not you egregiously haven't – it's not that you've egregiously missed one, But I do think you missed one.
3: Oh.
0: 2018 home game.
3: Put
0: this one in the mix.
2: This is third and 15 with Kirk out of the shotgun. Three receivers left. Oh, threw an interception. He threw it to the left side, picked off Minka Fitzpatrick, and he's gone. The rookie from Alabama, 20-10 touchdown. It's a 49-yard touchdown return by Minka Fitzpatrick, his first National Football League touchdown.
3: Oh, man. How many did he have with the purple? I got to look that up now. Because what was it, Joe Schobert? Does that name set ring a bell?
0: Schubert might have been that linebacker for Indy who ran the block punt in the 33-0 game.
3: Oh, my goodness. He had a pick six in that later in that game because Jalen Reagor apparently ran the wrong route.
0: So judge and jury from 2018. Wow, you picked some good ones. We ended up with the Mike Hughes Memorial Field. Danielle Hunter's sack, because it was 3.5 sacks for him.
3: Yep.
0: But it led for a team record in sacks in a game. So again, memorable moments. We are looking for things that involved last time it happened.
3: Yeah.
0: Or this set some kind of a memory making record. And 2017 set Minneapolis Miracle. Don't add us. So you like it?
3: Yeah, I do like it.
0: Oh, we got 16, 17, and 18 set, ladies and gentlemen.
3: I don't know why you chose the Minka Fitzpatrick one. Did the P.J. Williams pick six in that Saints game didn't move you enough? You had to pick Minka?
0: It was an accident.
3: Ooh, Eddie Jackson, but I think that was at Chicago. Never mind. So P.J. Williams and Minka that year.
0: All right, 16, 17, and 18 covered.
3: Got to figure it out.
0: We're going to do some tomorrow, some Thursday, and we're going to reveal the entire top 10 for the 10 most memorable moments from the first 10 years of Vikings football at U.S. Bank Stadium on the Friday Football Feast. The Owl Roofing post game is next.
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28: Minnesota News Network, I'm Jason Dinesen. Starting this Saturday, all virtual currency kiosks will be banned in Minnesota. MNN's John Anderson has more.
29: In a move to protect Minnesotans from scams and fraud, a new law starting August 1st will ban all virtual currency kiosks in the state of Minnesota. The new law is intended to protect consumers, including older adults, who have fallen prey to these currency scams. Law enforcement says the machines can trick people by putting cash into them and then stealing the money. The new law says the machines must be offline by Saturday and physically removed from stores by December 31st. From the Capitol, John Anderson for MNN.
28: A federal judge has temporarily blocked a new Minnesota law aimed at banning certain prediction market wagers. The preliminary injunction allows platforms such as Kalshi and Polymarket to continue operating while the case moves through the courts. This is MNN.
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31: I'm meteorologist Rodney Price. Mostly sunny this afternoon. A little hazy out there as well. Light winds at highs in the upper 80s. Tonight, stars, a few clouds, mid-60s. Wednesday should be a little warmer. Sunshine, lower 90s. Look for some thunderstorm chances around the area Thursday. Find your next favorite destination, Worthington, Minnesota. 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
3: 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Jamal Adams joining the team. What does it mean and to what degree? Check in with Ben Gessling during the 10 a.m. hour, running through some memories as we've been doing from a stadium standpoint. You'll catch up, but also get the scribe's thoughts on that. What's ahead of him with the coach and the general manager speaking to the media later today.
0: Oh, yeah.
3: And, of course, camp kicking off in earnest this week as well.
0: Here's a key today.
3: Yeah.
0: We need Teasley to be long-winded because then that means double Vikes Bites tomorrow. KO in one segment, old GM in another.
3: Camp cuts. Anthony Barr, it was fun to catch up with him on his podcast, Bent Out of Shape. You can find that on YouTube. We bumped up that subscriber count pretty well during that segment. But hear his thoughts on the purple and just a good Covenant catch up with him. And then we learned also via the talkback machine on a Talker Tuesday, A lot of fans remembering fondly of Anthony Barr injuring Aaron Rodgers during the 2017 season at U.S. Wow. Bank Stadium.
0: Well, that's right.
3: We don't root for injuries 9 to noon.
0: No.
3: But certainly getting your minds working in terms of some fun moments, 10 over 10, 10 seasons at U.S. Bank Stadium. But on a Talker Tuesday, as we wrap up the postgame brought to you by Owl Roofing, owlroofing.com. That brings us to Northern Fire and a Talker Tuesday talkback winner who's going to get a $25 gift card to Northern Fire. 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But I love this. This was an inventive way to get your attention, PA. Let's listen.
1: Hi, Paul. This is Todd Looney again. I was wrong on my dates about our fantasy football draft. We're actually doing it on the 3rd. It is in Bloomington. And again, it's our 30th year. We call ourselves the Good Old Boys. And it would be awesome just to have you come, say hi, shake some hands, hold some babies, and say hi to the fellas. And we'll keep it pretty low-key. It's 12 of us.
3: So I don't know what you're doing on the 3rd, but it's in Bloomington, and it's the Good Old Boys.
0: Which 3rd, August or September?
3: I assume it's August 3rd.
0: Okay, well.
3: That's a Monday. It's Pads Day,
0: isn't it? If you're not going to offer an appearance fee... At least, like, tickle the ivories or pique the interest with some food. I mean,
3: what's
0: be
3: the
0: like,
3: spread situation?
0: We got the con coming over. We have a Traeger. He's going to make the meat.
3: Yes.
0: We're going to give you this to announce all the picks in our draft. And then we got like a 4% chance. So I appreciate the thought. May God bless you and all of your families. And that does the Northern Fire Talkback winner of the day. Appreciate you, my man. All right, see you tomorrow.
3: See you, man.
0: Yep, thank you very much for listening, everybody. Have a wonderful day. Vikings training camp begins tomorrow, which means we are starting all over again. Learn more about that when we rise and shine at 9 at FM 100.3 KFAM. 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
17: AP News. I'm Ed Donahue. South Carolina Senator Lindsey Graham is being remembered on Capitol Hill.
18: Lindsey was a towering figure here in the Senate and on the international stage.
17: That is Senate Majority Leader John Thune. Graham's flag-draped casket is at the Capitol. He died suddenly earlier this month. Vice President J.D. Vance called Lindsey Graham a true American original.
19: That swashbuckling, infectious laugh, that attitude, that passion that so many others have talked about, Lindsey Graham was impossible not to like as a human being and, of course, as a United States senator.
17: A funeral for Lindsey Graham will be held later at Washington's National Cathedral. President Trump is expected to speak. Israel's Benjamin Netanyahu and Ukraine's Volodymyr Zelensky plan to attend. Israeli UN Ambassador Danny Danon was asked if President Trump and Benjamin Netanyahu will discuss how to scale down or end the Iran war.
20: I'm sure that will be number one on the agenda in the meeting today between the prime minister and the president. I cannot tell you which direction it will go. There are different options. We will definitely would like to hear from the president what he wants to see in the next coming days or weeks. We are prepared for all scenarios.
17: President Trump has expressed some frustration with Netanyahu ahead of their White House meeting today. South Korean authorities briefly ordered evacuations due to a suspected white phosphorus leak at a U.S. military base near Seoul. The Senate is set to confirm Jay Clayton to become the head of the nation's intelligence agencies, ensuring a permanent director is in place for the midterm elections in November. Newly released audio tapes appear to show Joe Biden sharing classified information with the biographer and sometimes claiming memory lapses during interviews that happened before his election to the presidency in 2020. Gunmen have killed a high-ranking local Taliban official in Afghanistan.
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21: Hear ye, hear ye. Taco Thursday is coming.
22: Isn't that the wrong day of the week?
21: Not this week, because Thursday is when Sanford Health is selling fried bread tacos at the waterfront to kick off the Lake Bemidji Dragon Boat Festival, and all proceeds go to the United Way of Bemidji area.
22: Oh, man. 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
21: 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It's Sanford Health's Taco Fest for the United Way, presented by Lucan's Village Foods, Thursday from 11 to 7 in the tent at the Lake Bemidji waterfront.
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31: I'm meteorologist Rodney Price. Mostly sunny this afternoon. A little hazy out there as well. Light winds at highs in the upper 80s. Tonight, stars, a few clouds, mid-60s. Wednesday should be a little warmer. Sunshine, lower 90s. Look for some thunderstorm chances around the area Thursday. Find your next favorite destination, Worthington, Minnesota. 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

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Joel Hoover joining you from the golf course, and it's great to be with you here today on what is another very warm day that we have going, but a little bit of cloud cover is helping with the heat and humidity that we have right now. And we are sponsored by Paul Bunyan Communications. I am just a few yards behind the first tee, looking out toward the 18th fairway and out of my sight down the hill, the 18th green as well. But day two of the Birchmont is underway. And day one gets you going, especially if you have two rounds of qualifying. It's kind of your welcome to the tournament. Today is where the stakes start to climb just that bit more, because today is all about what flight you're going to land in for the rest of the week. And it feels like the stakes really start to kick into gear today and then each day from here on during the course of the event. So Birchmont number 102 underway, and with a great day yesterday to start things off, a very hot day, talking with players about it even yesterday, and then certainly today as well. Everyone remarking it was a hot day, a very humid day as well. And conditions, again, are looking like they're going to be that way here this afternoon. Although, again, we've had some cloud cover. We've had some haze that has been able to help things, too. But it is warm. It is very warm. And it's only going to get hotter tomorrow. And then Thursday is looking like a very interesting day weather-wise, with the possibility of showers and storms that is still in the forecast for Thursday and could be something to navigate at that stage. But we will wait and see how that plays out. Coming up today on the show, we will start things off by looking back at yesterday. We'll get you the scores and update you on how things are looking in the different divisions, heading into what is day two of qualifying for the men's division, the executive, and the senior divisions as well. Today is the lone day of qualifying for the women's division and for the masters as well. They are going to be out there on the course today. The junior 17U and junior 12U had their lone round of qualifying yesterday, 17U playing 18 holes, and then the 12U were playing 9 holes for their round yesterday. So we will take a look at all of that and remark on how things played out there coming up as well, as we're starting to get the afternoon waves out on the golf course, and we've got the 12:10 tee time that's going to be going here in just a little bit off of number one. All right, let's begin with the men's division and take a look back at yesterday and see how the scores played out. I mentioned his name yesterday during the show and what an eventful round that he had going. It ended up being a pretty quiet finish, pars on the final four holes of the day for John Sauer, who ended up having the low round of the day in the men's division and across the entire tournament with a 6-under 66 that he posted yesterday that included not a single par on the card during the front nine. He went out in 32, came in 34. That was a 4-under 32 going out, which included an eagle on the par 5 ninth hole, getting there to the turn. Quieter back nine, couple of birdies on the two par threes there, but then he finished with a 6-under 66 and is leading in the chase for medalist honors and is in very good shape for getting into that 32-player championship flight for the men's division. Joey Mackinac came in with a 5-under 67 yesterday in the opening round. And in total, there were 14 golfers who were in red figures yesterday under par for their opening round. Carter White, Carson Scarperud each had a round of 4-under 68, and they were right in there in that group that was able to go under par for the opening round of the tournament. A few notables to point out who were in and are currently inside that 32-man cut for the championship flight. One of them, Logan Shep, Bemidji State alum, of course, NSIC champion for back in the day as well. He's having a good round out, or rather had a good opening round on a course that he knows well, an even par 72 for Shep, as he's put himself in position there in a tie for 15th. Also in there, Nick Schaefer, three-time winner of the Birchmont men's division, even par 72 for him in his opening round. And Jim Foss, a guy, another Beaver alum and a guy who knows this course very well and has played the Birchmont down the years, has been a runner-up several times, even par 72 for him. Just saw this guy a little bit ago, and I think some of his family were getting a picture here in front of the banner that that I am set up in front of here and broadcasting from today. Got to see him Sunday night, and then actually got to speak with him a little bit yesterday.
Johnny Larson, who's been a multi-year winner here at the Birchmont. He started things off with a 1-over par 73, is in a group that's tied for 20th. That group includes a few Bemidji guys. Ryan Damon, 1-over 73 for him, as he is in there in the mix in the hunt for the championship flight. Beckett Grand as well, Bemidji High School golfer who has put up a really good start to this tournament as well, 1-over 73. He's in there in the chase for that group of 32 trying to make it in there. Nate Pearl, the defending champion, is automatically into that top 32. So that is the one and only spot that is reserved. That is his as the defending champion. He went out there, just played yesterday, had a round of 1-over par 73 that was posted. Doesn't really matter. He's already going to be in that slot there for that championship flight. So he's looking forward to that. Chad Scarperud. That Scarperud name is just synonymous with this tournament. He got off to a great start. Solid start overall. 1-over par 73. He's in the hunt to make that cut. So too is another Bemidji guy, a Bemidji State alum, a Bemidji High School alum. That's Matthew Gregg. He's in at 1-over 73 after the opening round of the tournament. Lots of guys hovering around. Weston Seitz, another Bemidji guy, 2-over 74 for his opening round to get things going. Toby Palmasino, another Bemidji guy, pretty close around there, 3-over 75. That cut line after day one established at 2-over 74 for the opening round. We'll see how the scoring plays out today. Men's division is going to be getting on the course during the afternoon. Couple of other names worth mentioning. Colby Corner, who has won the 17U Junior flight the last 2 years. He started things off with a 3-over 75 playing in the men's division this year and moving up into that one. And Parker Brock, former state champion at the Class A level in boys golf, of course, of Walker Hackensack Akeley, 3-over 75 for him in his opening round. Bemidji State's Tegan LaPlante, he had a 3-over 75 as well. He's hovering around. Alex Barrett from Red Lake, he's in the mix as well, 3-over 75. He's right there. Lots of really, really good players who are right around, and if they can put a good round together today, are in with a chance to be able to make that cut. So we've got groups that are going off here on the first tee and getting their afternoon started here as we are just getting into that afternoon wave here and getting things rolling here. So we will continue to take a look here at some more of the divisions and the scores from yesterday, but that is how things are playing out in the men's division after the opening round. Again, 14 players who were in red figures yesterday. If you're able to get in red figures again today, you are going to have no trouble sailing into that championship flight. If you were just hovering around being close to under par yesterday and you're in red figures, you're giving yourself a really, really great chance of being in that 32-man group that's going to play in the championship flight. So that was the men's division and their qualifying yesterday. Men's executive, another one that is going off with two rounds of qualifying, and we've got guys who are out on the course right now and playing out their qualifying right now as we speak. That includes last year's champion, Troy Johnson. He started things off with a 2-under par 70, and of course he's got his spot locked up as he's going to be going on and playing in the executive group of 16 there for the championship flight, but he started things off impressively with a 2-under par 70 yesterday. These are scores as they are playing here in progress, total to par. Jeff Thompson is currently positioning himself for a good shot at medalist honors, as is Travis Quam. Thompson is even today through 16, 2-over par overall for qualifying. Quam also at 2-over par overall. He is 1-over for the day today. So those guys are well positioned with a chance to be able to make their way into the championship flight. Another couple of names, a few guys who are pretty synonymous with the tournament. Dwayne Wages, who had an even par 72 yesterday. He is 4-over through 16, but in a tie for fourth and looking good. Jay Gregory is in there at 5-over par through 17. He's at even for today, so again, he's well-positioned as well. Justin Johnson is 3-over for the day. He's 5-over in total in a tie for 6th. And Bemidji's Mitch Hendricks is in there as well in 10th. He is 4-over for his round today. That was the score that he posted yesterday, so 8-over par total. And he is in 10th and currently is a couple of strokes inside of what is looking like is the cut line right now. And by the way that things are stacking up, it looks like it is going, unless some shuffling takes place right now, it is a clean 16-player cut here.
But again, things still could change here coming in with a group of players that are at 10 over par. That is currently the cut line for the men's executive. Several players are waiting to see who got in at 11 over. If one of those guys at 10 over slides down, we're going to have a playoff in the men's executive. And there are a stack of players. I'm seeing at least five who are sitting there at 11 over par. Yes, it's five players who are at 11 over par who are right now waiting to see how that's going to shake out and if they are going to be able to make it in there for the men's executive championship flight. Group of 16 that is going to make that championship flight. But again, their qualifying is currently in progress. They got out in the morning, though, so they're going to be wrapping up here in the next few holes. Mention that those guys are in the later stages of the back nine. Also on the back nine right now is the men's senior division. Kurt Howard, well, talk about guys who are synonymous with this tournament. Kurt is every bit of that. He was one of the Hall of Fame inductees on Sunday night at the Champions Dinner and really enjoyed getting to catch up a little bit with him. He was showing me yesterday his University of Oklahoma head cover that he's got. It was either a head cover or a towel that he's got that he's using this week, of course representing his Oklahoma roots a little bit, but a guy who calls this area home during the summertime and spends a lot of time here. Kurt is, of course, into the championship flight automatically as last year's champion, and he's going to be joined by Mark Ewing, who got off to a good start yesterday with a 68, a 4 under 68 to start things off. He's gone 3 over so far through 13 today, but he is still leading the way in the chase for medalist honors, although Dale Fink and Corey Fairchild are in the mix behind him. Fairchild had a 69 yesterday, Fink had a 71, and those guys are hovering around at even par overall as they're through 13 holes. Brad Anderson, another guy who's been attached to this tournament for a long time and is a well-known name around here, he had a 73 in the opening round. He's gone even through 14 today, so he's there in fifth. Rick Passolt, another guy who was inducted into the Hall of Fame on Sunday night, and he and Kurt got a chance to surprise each other with inducting each other into the hall and getting to announce for each other and share some stories. It was just really, really wonderful. Very emotional, too, for those guys. He's currently at 3 over par and in 6th. Another guy I love catching up with. One of my favorite interviews here at the Birchmont year after year, and love getting to chat with him a little bit on Sunday night. That's Derek Hasselberg. He is in

That is where things stand right now. The men's senior division is what this is, and they had a 32-hole cut that came after yesterday's opening round, cutting it down to the top 32 who would be teeing off today and going out there today. The rest already getting put into flights for their brackets and for their match play brackets a little bit later this week. So those are the groups that are going to be out on the course for a second round of qualifying today. Now, single rounds of qualifying took place yesterday for the junior divisions. We'll start in junior 17U. Bagley's James Palmer was the medalist yesterday. He went 1-under-71 for his opening round. Great showing from James Palmer to pick up the medalist honors. 71 for him. Jackson Fogelson, who we talked to yesterday on the show, he followed in the runner-up spot with a 3-over-75, so he's comfortably in, as is Logan Brink, 5-over-77 for him in his opening round. Now, when we were going off the air, there was a playoff that was going on, and I mistakenly said it was 5-for-3. It was actually 5 players for 4 spots yesterday, and among them, Joel Prokop, as well as Jackson White, Wyatt Ressman, and Drew Valley. They were the 4 who emerged out of that playoff, including Prokop, Ressman, and Valley, all from Bemidji, 7-over-79 for those guys, and they were among the group of 4 that was able to advance out of that 5-for-4 playoff and get themselves into the group of 8 for the championship flight in the 17U division. So they will be playing on Wednesday. They're going to take a day off today, and then they'll be getting back at it on Wednesday with the first day of their bracket play. So that is for the junior 17U division. Junior 12U had their lone round of qualifying last night, just 9 holes for the youngest players in the field here at the Birchmont, and Bemidji's Owen Grand had the top mark, a 3-over-39 on that 9-hole event there that they had for their lone day of qualifying, and able to advance on into the match play and in the championship flight there for the junior 12U. Again, 9 holes for their qualifying taking place yesterday there in the 12U. Now, going off today, it is the women's and masters who are teeing off today and getting started, and I believe, if I'm not mistaken, the women at the very least are out on the golf course right now, and they are indeed. And among the stories is the return of Emily Israelson-Peterson this year, who was also inducted into the Hall of Fame during the ceremonies on Sunday night there at the Champions Dinner. Great to have Emily back at the tournament, married and a mom here in the last few years as well. Lots of great stuff happening in her life and now back at the Birchmont. And it was a family gathering in a big way there for the Israelson family. And Emily finds herself right now in a tie for second out there on the course through 12 holes, is at even par along with Mary Harris, who's had a lot of success here at the tournament. Gigi Lund is putting up a really impressive start. She is 4-under through 11, has a bogey-free round going, birdies at the 3rd, the 5th, the 9th, and the 11th, and a round of 4-under going for her right now through 11 holes out there on the course. Only women's player who is under par at this stage. Anna Ekman from the Park Rapids area is at 2-over through 12, started on hole number 10. Morgan Hetleved, who's another familiar name here at the Birchmont, she is 5-over through 12, and in a group that is tied for 9th. Top 16, I should say, will be advancing into the championship flight and it going on there for the women's division. So, and there will be a new champion there this year. Ava Olson, last year's winner, not back to defend. So there will be a new champion who will be out there this year. Several Bemidji girls are out there on the course and competing today as well, taking part in the event. Got a chance to talk to Bergen Bakke yesterday, and she was working the event yesterday and was going to be out on the course today. She's out there as well as Olivia Wongberg and Olivia Grand, who are all out there. Addison Bloom, Addie Bloom is out there as well, and they are all competing and representing Bemidji as part of the event this year too for the women's division. And again, getting to tee off a little bit earlier this morning as we've got another group that's currently going off and getting ready to tee off here not too far away from me here at the first hole. So we've got Masters qualifying that is going on today too. If I am not mistaken, they are going off this afternoon. Going to have to check on the tee sheet to be able to confirm that on
their time.

0: timing as far as when they're going to be out there. I'll have to continue to check on that a little bit here. Let's see, for the Masters. Again, their lone round of qualifying today, and yes, they are teeing off right now. In fact, they're part of the group that is teeing off not too far away from me here at number 1 and at number 10. We've got groups going out for both the Masters and a Grandmasters field that is going off and out there today. So they just teed off at noon, as well as here at 12:10. And the 12:20 group just went off out on the course. So that is almost the last group here. There's one more coming up at 12:30, one more group for the Masters and Grandmasters who are teeing off here as they are getting their Birchmont officially underway now, teeing off and getting out onto the course. So that is the latest here from the 102nd Birchmont. Scores from yesterday, scores in progress from today. And I mentioned the men's division earlier, just cycling back to them here and checking in on their tee sheet for today and their tee times. 12:40, first tee times for the men's division today, and they're going to be going off throughout the afternoon. So those guys are going to get the really hot conditions here this afternoon, and they are teeing off based on scores from yesterday. So players who were on the higher end of the scoring yesterday, they're going to be going out a little bit sooner. And then players who were in the mix and who had scored well yesterday, they're going to be teeing off in the later stages here. And that includes the final grouping of the day: Carter White, who had the 68, Joey Mackinac, who had the 67, John Sauer, who posted a 66 yesterday, and, of course, last year's champion Nate Pearl is also going to be in with that group. So a highly charged group there going off at 220 off of number one and getting out there on the course. All right, when we come back, we'll either check in on scores a little bit more. Perhaps we will have a conversation. We'll see who's around here close to the first and maybe get an opportunity to catch up with somebody. And we'll also look ahead to our conversation coming up in about 15 to 20 minutes with Charlie Yeager of Lakeland PBS. We'll chat with him. We'll see what he saw and experienced out on the course yesterday and get to hear a little bit about that as we continue. It is day two from the 102nd Birchmont. Last day of qualifying. Good scores are a must today for these players trying to get themselves into those championship flights. We're back with more next on The Bun. 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

0: Live from the 102nd Birchmont at the Bemidji Town and Country Club, this is High Noon, sponsored by Paul Bunyan Communications. 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Get serious about fun. Great to be back with you once again on what is another warm and humid day here at the Bemidji Town and Country Club. But once again, out on the course, conditions are terrific. Course is looking great. It is 82 right now. Feels like it is 87 here at the Bemidji Town and Country Club. Very notable, wind is light right now. It is light and variable, essentially, right now. And that is certainly helping keep things a little bit easier for the golfers getting out there on the course. But we'll see how much things firm up this afternoon, especially for the men's division as they get out there during the afternoon wave here and try to put something up on the board in pursuit of looking to make it into that championship flight for qualifying. Just got a chance to talk to Ryan Damon, who I mentioned there was one of the guys who was in there at 1 over 73. He said that he and Beckett Grand are going to be playing together in the same group today. A couple of Bemidji guys going out there with that, and already I think there's some jockeying for who's going to put that better score up there between the two of them. But I told him, you know what, that's a chance for you guys to push each other along and both try to go low. If they're both in red figures today or right around there, chances are going to be looking very, very good of them getting into that group of 32 and looking to make it into that championship flight. So they're going to be going off here 1:30, I believe, is when they're going to be out there. Got to talk with a couple of guys who work out here at the course as well, a few Bemidji High School grads. Ben Karate, as well as Sam Gish, was chatting with them. And Ben told me he was out on the golf course this morning and was part of the ground staff helping out. When I got to talk to Mattson, who's, of course, the course superintendent here, talking to him the other day, he said he's got about 20 guys who are joining him out on the course during the morning and getting to help with all of the work that goes into getting the course ready on a given day, getting the ground set up, getting the conditions on the greens in good shape and everything. And Ben told me he was just blown away by how many times the greens get rolled, setting things up to be fast and tough on those greens. And the greens here, of course, at BTCC, they are really the big defense of this course and the big challenge of this course. And we're going to talk about that Saturday with our championship coverage as we go hole by hole. You'll hear us talking about that on the broadcast of just how significant the greens are here and them being the big challenge for these golfers. However, the irrigation project that was done here in the last few years at BTCC has really grown up the rough. Now, of course, you have to deal with whatever the weather throws at you during the summertime and, of course, coming out of the winter and what you get when you get out here at the golf course. But it is noticeable. Being out there on the course, and I was out about a month ago, got to play in the Gordy Scar, and then was also out another time as well. You do notice it when you're out on the course and you're in some of those spots, how much the rough has grown here since that irrigation project started. And Mattson was saying to me the other day at the Champions Dinner, with each year, there's just more. There's just more growth. There's more that fills in, and you start to see it more, and it adds to the difficulty in the test and the necessity of being in the fairway here, because the trees, of course, are a huge defense here at this golf course, and yet people can get out of them if you're clever enough and able to find your spots enough. But now with the rough in there, it just adds to and amplifies the challenge, and especially if you miss around the greens. I mean, missing around these greens is just so penalizing, trying to get yourself onto the green and in the right spots depending on where the pin is. And the general rule of thumb here is you better be short. You better be short. If you're going to miss, you better be short. Because if you're long on a lot of these holes, number one is the prime example of this, which I'm looking out at right now. If you're long on one, oh, you could be in for a world of hurt, depending on where that pin is. The case on so many of these holes. Fun to watch the players coming in on 18 as well. There were some challenges yesterday watching a few players. I watched several power lip outs on 18 for several players, even in succession on 18 yesterday, trying to come in on the final hole of the day, or you're at the turn there, and it's just such a terrific hole coming in. It is a much different hole now since the storm last summer. With the trees there at the corner and the way that things have changed there, the trees in the corner not being as much of a factor, not as tall. But that green, it is such a tough one to get to, and you have to land in the right spot there with the bunkers on either side. There's challenge, lots and lots of challenge, and with such a long, slender green and the way that it slopes, another one of those greens that slopes hard from back to front, you've got to be in the right spot. You've got to make sure you're in the right spot. And again, with those bunkers on either side, there is all kinds of trouble. And yet, with a gallery that watches on the hill, as well as up on the deck itself, watching everything happen and coming in there, there's a lot of excitement that can take place. And it's pretty fun if somebody holes a long putt or holes out, which has happened in the lore of this tournament in the last few years, holing out from the fairway. A lot of magic can happen on that 18th hole coming in, especially if you're in the middle of match play. All right, we've got Charlie coming up here in the next few minutes. He's going to be joining at 12:40. Again, men's division flights are going to be going off here at 12:40. In fact, they're going to be teeing off the first of those groups from the men's division. Everyone trying to see if they can put up a number today. Sometimes there's nerves on the first day of the tournament. Sometimes there's a feeling of playing loose. Day two, though, it feels like when day two rolls around here at this tournament, that's where things start to feel a little more serious, where you go, I'm back again, I'm at the course again, I'm playing another round, now it's tournament golf, and now there's some extra stakes. The stakes start today for everybody. The stakes get going in a big way today. So coming up, we'll hear from Charlie and get to chat with him about what he saw out at the golf course yesterday. Good to see everybody coming in here and getting ready for their afternoon tea times. And getting rolling here as the afternoon guys are all starting to show up, and some of the players who were out on the course earlier are starting to show up as well. Executive guys are starting to come in. There's Mitch Hendricks coming off the course. He's smiling, so it looks like he had a decent finish to his day. No sweat, is that it? Is that what you said, Mitch? Oh, you're sweating today. Well, we'll see just how much of the overall standings here in a little bit. Well, maybe sweating in more ways than one, but we'll see if he's sweating it on the leaderboard here. Things were looking pretty good there a little bit ago. At the very least, he was smiling coming off the course. So we'll take that as hopefully positive, although, like I had said earlier, he had a few holes left. All right, 5 over on the day for Mitch, 9 over overall for the qualifying stage. That, it looks like, that's going to do the job. Yeah, Mitch is going to be into that championship flight there for the executive division. See, Mitch, nothing to sweat at all on that one. Looks like there's been a golfer who slid back into that group at 11 over par, though, so we could have a playoff brewing in the executive for, it would be right now 4-for-1 as things stand. 4 players for one spot, and that final spot in the championship flight for the men's executive. So we'll see if we've got that coming up here in the next few minutes, but it looks like that could be brewing here off of number one in the midst of all these men's division tee times that are going off. So we'll check on that and keep an eye out. Charlie on the other side of the break, we'll check in with him and see what's happening out on the golf course live from the 102nd playing of the Birchmont at the Bemidji Town and Country Club. This is High Noon.
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3: Minnesota News Network, I'm Sean Maloney. A new documentary about the abduction of Jacob Wetterling and the years-long search to find him will be making its Stearns County premiere in August. Paramount Center Executive Director Gretchen Bulka says the event starts at 4 p.m. with a reception, followed by the film at 5 p.m., and an onstage discussion will take place after the film is shown.
4: There will be an onstage conversation with a number of guests, including Patty and Jerry Wetterling, Jared Sherrill, Joy Baker, and then the film director, Chris Newberry.
3: In October of 1989, Wetterling was abducted by a masked gunman while riding his bike home from the store in St. Joseph. Starting Saturday, all virtual currency kiosks will be banned in Minnesota. MNN's John Anderson has more from the Capitol on the new law.
5: In a move to protect Minnesotans from scams and fraud, a new law starting August 1st will ban all virtual currency kiosks in the state of Minnesota. The new law is intended to protect consumers, including older adults, who have fallen prey to these currency scams. Law enforcement says the machines can trick people by putting cash cash into them and then stealing the money. The new law says the machines must be offline by Saturday and physically removed from stores by December 31st. From the Capitol, John Anderson for MNN.
3: Authorities have identified the man killed in a train versus pedestrian crash in Anoka as 33-year-old Tyrell Joseph Christie of Minneapolis. Police say Christie was struck by a Burlington North Santa Fe train around 9 p.m. on July 24th after reportedly attempting to cross in front of the oncoming train. He was pronounced dead at the scene. The investigation remains active. And the city of Ely wants Minnesotans to know they're open for business despite the huge wildfires that have devastated northern Minnesota. Ely Mayor Heidi Amerza says the businesses will need help.
6: So some of our businesses can really figure out what to do next. And that will be our challenge in Ely. And I'm going to be leaning on everybody who loves Ely to help us move forward.
3: During a visit Monday to Ely, Governor Walz said he may call a special session to bring lawmakers back and try to pass an economic recovery package for northern Minnesota. This is MNN.
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14: I'm meteorologist Rodney Price. Mostly sunny this afternoon, a little hazy out there as well. Light winds at highs in the upper 80s. Tonight, stars, a few clouds, mid-60s. Wednesday should be a little warmer. Sunshine, lower 90s. Look for some thunderstorm chances around the area Thursday. 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

0: 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Final segment of the show for today. What are we doing talking about curses here? Charlie Yeager from Lakeland PBS is here. We were just chatting a little bit with Ryan Damon, who's, of course, getting ready to go for the afternoon. What's the deal with these curses here that you guys were talking about? I mean, I just heard it, but do you want to explain this for the audience, or do you feel like this is only going to make that worse?
1: No. I think we're hoping that yesterday, the highlight that I did will alleviate the curse. So the curse was when Ryan Damon was a senior, I did a story on the boys golf team, and every one of them wanted me, the quote that they wanted me to use was a quote from The Last Dance, the Michael Jordan documentary, the 10-part documentary.
0: And, a quote or multiple quotes?
1: Well, each one gave, like, snuck a quote in there, you know, like, trying to sneak it into whatever it
0: and
1: was.
0: And I took that personally.
1: Well, that would be one of them. I don't think they said that in any of theirs, but one, you know, they all snuck it in there. I can't remember exactly what each one said, but it was something different. And they were playing great, and then after we did those interviews, they didn't play so great the rest of the year. And the joke has been since then that cursed them. It cursed the team. That was the curse that took them down. And so yesterday when Ryan hit a great birdie on 17, but he had a terrible putt on 16 that he left super short, that honestly, like, 16 is especially when it's
0: dry. And by the
1: way,
0: folks, he just freely admitted that to us, yes, that it was like that. That's not Charlie being harsh.
1: No, if you watch the highlight, he puts it. It gets halfway there and just stops. It's like it hit a bug or something. Like, there was sticky tack on it. Just stops. And he just looks at it and puts his hands in the air like, what just happened? Because it was a downhill putt, and on 16,
0: way,
1: everything should just roll forever.
0: Yeah, it's glass there on that hole.
1: Yeah, I don't know. I was shocked by it too. So
0: that green's crazy. What I was just talking about some of the greens here in the previous segment, and that is stunning that it would just stop like that.
1: Yeah, it stopped, and we were joking. I go, what was that about? Dude, birdie putt. And he goes, I know, but he ended up making par. But, you know, I needed to use that reference to get to the next hole, which is he took it personally that he didn't get the birdie, and then which is a reference to The Last Dance, and then we go to 17 and he birdies it for me. So that was perfect, because then I got that highlight in and away we go.
0: That's beautiful, man. And I would say two things. Number one, I do hope that breaks whatever hex or line of thinking that was for them. Number two, Ryan, stop thinking so much about that stuff, man. Come on.
1: It's, you know, it's one of those things, it's all in the head.
0: Golf's
1: a mental game.
0: It really is a mental game.
1: It's
0: 90%
1: mental, 90% physical, like Yogi Berra reference.
0: Boy, that is, there's a lot going on. Yeah, the other 90% of it's mental, the other half is physical. Yeah, something like that. Charlie, we absolutely love being out here for this week.
1: No,
0: you and I talk about it every year that we're out here. That it's fantastic. The golf course is
1: immaculate.
0: Immaculate. And we say this every year that it just feels like it keeps getting better and better. It feels like it has never been more prime than this year. We had some rain in the build-up. Mattson was so happy for that rain that was there at the end of last week. But you're out there on the course. What is it like out there right now? Not just in overall how it looks, the shape, but also how it's playing.
1: Yeah, some of the pin placements yesterday were a little dastardly. And, you know, Travis, who is the assistant.
0: Love Travis.
1: Superintendent. He comes up with new and exciting pin placements every year to frustrate the golfers. But you know what? It's fun.
0: He's a clever fella.
1: He is. And he enjoys, he'll sit out there every once in a while, see him out there towards the end of the day, and someone misses a putt on a tough pin play, he just smiles like he's so proud of himself for what he's done. But right now it's playing well, and you know, in the mornings, as we've seen the last yesterday, because really, and we were talking about this before we got on, right, was the men had two flights yesterday for their first qualifying round. They had a morning flight and they had an afternoon flight, and the course played very different for both. In the morning, it was a little more sticky, a little more moist on the greens, and so
0: yeah, there was a lot of moisture.
1: Yeah, by the end of the day, everything was running on those things. They were a little warm and had dried out a little bit, and so today the men's qualifying round, everybody's teeing off. We just saw the first group tee off right now in front of us, and they're teeing off all in the afternoon. So they'll all get the same course, which is kind of very, very interesting. But, yeah, that was kind of my take on it yesterday, was it's playing just as well as it could be, and it looks great.
0: Well, it's not just that you're playing the course. You're also, again, when it's this hot and humid, mm-hmm. especially, you're playing against that. And I talked to Eli Tumala earlier, and I love chatting with Eli, and he told me that he went through like 4 waters and 4 Powerades yesterday, went to the bathroom one time out on the golf course. I mean, that's just the kind of day that it was yesterday.
1: Just sitting in my cart, I was sweating. Right now, I was standing in the shade on 10, getting the women's group coming through, and I was already sweating off the back of my neck. I mean, it's really warm out, and it feels like I see the flags. We're starting to pick up a little breeze, which, thank goodness, because that certainly helps that stale air. But, yeah, I've been out here before, and if there's no wind and it's 86 degrees, like, your hands get sweaty. If you don't have a glove or something to wipe them off with, that can affect your swing. And it's just all these things that you're battling, not just, you know, the course and the other guys that are out on it.
0: Yeah, you take the wind away, and that can change a lot out here. I mean, the trees are an impact as far as, like, what you get or don't get with the wind. But you take that away, and boy, it can change things up here pretty quickly, or it can be a lot different. And that's where the greens then really are the biggest and best defense for the course. They typically are anyway, but it's nice to have other defenses too. But now it's the greens, and if you're doing well around the greens, you're going to score well.
1: Absolutely. Well, it's a shorter course too. It's one that I enjoy playing because I don't hit the ball very far. As big as I am, I just don't hit it very far, and so it's nice to be able to put it on the green in two. But once you're there, it's not exactly an easy two putt. It's, you know, there's a lot going on. So
0: yeah,
1: credit to these golfers who've been playing really well on it.
0: What were some of your favorite things that you saw out on the course yesterday, or things that you came across?
1: Well, John Sauer is a really good golfer. That's what I've come to understand
0: watching
1: him.
0: How about his front nine yesterday? I talked about it on the show yesterday that he didn't have a par on the card. It was wild.
1: Yeah, that was certainly interesting. It was a little all over the place. This is only his second year playing in the Birchmont. Last year, it was his first year, and he was the medalist.
0: That's right.
1: There's a family history with both his dad and his uncle having won the tournament, but he lives in Washington, the Seattle. I don't know if exactly the Seattle area, but I think around the Seattle area, maybe Olympia, maybe Tacoma, somewhere around there. And he's now come out 2 years in a row and absolutely crushed this course from the start. And it's funny too, because last year the group looks a little similar. Carter White was also in that group, in that final group, and he'll be playing in the final group today. He's from Verndale, played golf for Staples Motley. Now he's at North Dakota State with quite a few North Dakota State
0: golfers. Man, those Staples guys.
1: Yeah.
0: Oh, my goodness.
1: Yeah, they had a pretty good team a few years ago. And there's some other folks out here from,
0: well, the Israelson heritage.
1: Yes, absolutely.
0: Them being from the Staples area, yeah.
1: Yep. And so it's been but that was what I learned about John Sauer, is that he's a pretty good golfer, and I would expect that. He's just very serious on the course. He's very meticulous, and he doesn't screw around a lot, I guess you could say. It's just it's all focus, and it was really fun to kind of watch him golf a little bit yesterday, because even when it was a bad shot, never got high, never got low, just kept it very even keeled, which is something that some of the best golfers have.
0: The other thing he's got under his belt now is some course knowledge and some tournament knowledge after playing last year and getting to be, yeah, having the year that he did there, and now trying to make more of a run during the match play.
1: And to your point, that's where the flip happens, right, is you can go out there and it's stroke play for 2 days in a row, but then you got to match up with somebody, and then it changes the game a little bit where now it's that, you know, I'm not just out here playing the course and trying to shoot a low score, right? You know, one of the things that he talked about last year, he talked about this year too, is I'm just trying to, I'm not thinking about what other people's scores are. I'm just trying to play my best score, and that should be good enough to get me into that thing. Well, tomorrow when you get to that match play, you have to think about what the other guy's doing, because that's the difference between you getting a hole, going one up, down. That's it, and it changes how you play the game.
0: We got a great story about that at the Champions Dinner on Sunday night, and it was Rick Passolt mm-hmm. who was talking about it. He had a lot of wonderful things to say when he was not only being inducted into the Hall of Fame, but was also inducting his good friend Kurt Howard.
1: Yes.
0: They got to do that for each other. And Rick, when he talked about Kurt, made a wonderful point about the fun of match play, because Kurt got in on the number to the senior men's field last year and into the championship flight there. He was the last guy in, and it didn't matter because of the know-how and the scrappiness and just the talent that he's got playing the game, and he put it all together, knocking off the defending champ and then just making a run all the way through until he ultimately ended up being crowned with the title. And that's what is so fun about when you get to the match play stage, which starts tomorrow.
1: Yeah, because as you know, it's one hole at a time. You could shoot, you could take a 20 on a hole. It doesn't matter because it's only going to cost you one hole, right? All you have to do is make sure. And the other thing, too, is it's different when you're doing stroke play, because the other person that's maybe near you is in a different group. They're somewhere else on the course. You're not paying attention to them. You got to look the guy right in the eye. Right, they're standing there watching you on that putt. All eyes are, and you know if you miss that putt, that it's going to cost you that hole, and now you've got to get it back on the next hole. And it's just, there's a totally different mental level to that game as well.
0: Yeah, and that's where this tournament starts
1: to
0: get
1: really fun.
0: That's what
1: makes it great,
0: yeah.
1: Right? Is that you have both. You have to be able to qualify through stroke play, but then you got to be able to match up against people and have that mental fortitude. So I think that's what's kind of cool about this, is you get both sides of it.
0: You got to watch the ladies a little bit earlier today,
1: did.
0: Too, didn't you? How were things looking out there on the course when you were checking in with them? I think it was around on the earlier stages of the back nine is where you said that you got a chance to watch them a little bit.
1: Yeah, well, I'll tell you right now, Gigi Lund is running away with it.
0: She's having a phenomenal round.
1: She absolutely is. I caught her. She's six under, so it wasn't hard.
0: Six?
1: And she's only through 13. So it wasn't hard to catch a birdie. I got two of her birdies on. She had a birdie on 10. And she had a birdie on 12 as well. With
0: she's
1: a great
0: ripped off
1: shot.
0: Three in a row here at 11, 12, and 13.
1: Yeah, 13 is hard to birdie also. I'm just
0: gonna oh, man.
1: Tell you that. Yeah. So
0: wow.
1: It's definitely one of those.
0: Have not seen anything like this in the women's division before.
1: No, absolutely not. Because sitting there tied at number two is, guess who, Emily Israelson. And, you know, obviously she's pretty good. She's only newly into the Hall of Fame and, you know, tied for most women's championships and up there with the men for most championships. I think there's a couple of men that have seven, but certainly in just one division against everybody, she takes the cake right now. So I wouldn't want to be match played with her at any point. I'd be hoping somebody else could knock her off for me. Don't have to do it. Jaya Grube also, she's a UND. I think she's a junior or senior this year.
0: Yeah, anyway, she's been around here at the Birchmont.
1: She has been around the Birchmont the last couple of years. She's had some tough years where she just missed qualifying, and this year she's playing really well. She's up there tied for second as well.
0: It's no surprise to see Anna Ekman's name in there too.
1: Nope.
0: From Park Rapids.
1: She's
0: had some really memorable runs here at the Birchmont. She's in the mix there, right, looking solid for qualifying.
1: Morgan
0: too.
1: Morgan Edelswit, past champion.
0: Yes, and they're the kind of players that get them into the match play and they can make things happen.
1: Yeah, absolutely, and. Like, one of the things about Morgan that makes her so dangerous, especially in match play, is she can absolutely drive the ball a country mile. She outdrives pretty much every other woman out there. The only other – Anna Ekman's the other one who can drive it really, really far. And, you know, like on the par three – or the par four third hole, I mean, both of them can pretty much drive the green. I mean, that means that you're two-putting for birdie when you're doing that.
0: Yeah.
1: So it's – those are the types of things that definitely help in match play. Would love to see Anna Ekman from Park Rapids make a run. That's just, you know, kind of one of those things that local gal, and she's played so well for so long that you'd love to see that. But also, you know, there's the history that comes with Emily, and there's also the North Dakota girls that have done pretty well as of late. So except
0: that's right.
1: Minnesota State golfer snuck in there last year with Ava Olson, who's not back to defend her title.
0: Right. So there's going to be a new winner. It means that it's a clean 16 mm-hmm. that's going to qualify. So Cut right now is sitting at 9 over, but with room to change, there's a group of golfers hovering around there at 10 over. And even a little bit further down, like the there's some of the Bemidji High School girls are playing this year, and yes. I think for all of them, it's their first time playing the Birchmont. And I talked to Bergen yesterday a little bit, Bergen Bakke, because she was working yesterday, and now she's playing, and she's only a few strokes off from possibly getting in, but there's still a lot of golf left to be played there. But fun to see those girls playing in it this year and taking part.
1: Yeah, it's always good. You want that, you know, you want a healthy dabbling of people from other areas and then also local. And one of the ways that you get local girls excited about it, local women excited about it, is by having the high schoolers play in it. And so I think that that's really good to see them out there competing with and to see some of the other talent from around. And I know, too, I'm absolutely certain that, you know, their coach is Tina Offerdahl is wants them to do that as well. Encouraging them to do it because that helps the team, right? That helps them get better and grow as a team when you're playing that competition. And you've seen that over the last couple of years for the Bemidji girls golf team, that they've been improving and they've had that. So good to see them out here playing as well.
0: And giving them a chance to experience something different with getting to play the match play portion of it, which you don't get to do during the course of the high school season. So a lot of fun stuff there. Speaking of the high school, pretty fun on the Bemidji High School side to see a lot of guys playing well. In the 17U, lots of Bemidji High School golfers who advanced, but it was a Bagley golfer who ended up being the medalist in there with James Palmer.
1: Yep, that was... Again, great to see local folks that are golfing well. He edged out Jackson Fogelson, who's also somebody else that you want to keep an eye on, who played in that championship match last year. So it'll be really cool to see how that plays out as well. They've got the day off today, and then they'll start their match play tomorrow.
0: What are you looking forward to? Some things that are starting to run in your mind for stories or things that you're trying to focus in on here for this week as the week progresses? I know you sometimes will come up with stuff each year, even in progress during the week, but what can you tell us what's on the docket?
1: Right now, it's golf is what we got. Golf's pretty much it. I know a couple of years ago I did with Mats and Gravel, came out here in the early morning when it was still dark. That was a long, long day, and it's so hard to shoot a story when you're out here shooting the highlights for this golf tournament and running around the way I do. And it's hard to explain because when you watch it on TV, it all looks like, oh, you know, but like to be all over the place, try to be everywhere all at once is just, it's pretty tough. And I'm not trying to toot my own horn on the thing, but that's just the logistics of it.
0: Well, and that's what makes – and that's, I think, worth pointing out to people who have not been to the Birchmont before. And I always encourage people when we do the show each year and when we've got the championship match going on, you've got to come out and check it out. You've got to see it for yourself because this is a big event. It's a big event, lots of people. Lots of camaraderie. I mean, we're looking out at the deck right now, and there's a lot of people gathered out on the deck right now enjoying lunch with each other, watching people coming in on 18, watching people tee off here at 1. Golfers will sit around and we'll have a chat with each other after their rounds. The familial atmosphere that exists here makes it very fun and very worth getting to check out and to see. But you also then get to see just how big this tournament is, and you get into the galleries then during the match play and on the weekend, and then you really get a sense of how big it is.
1: You know, and that's the biggest thing that a lot of people have said about this tournament, to your first point, which is all the people that are hanging out. It does feel like a family get together, and this being my fourth year covering it, you know, now I know most of the golfers, so I'm out there and I'm chit chatting with them and I'm hearing things, and it's always fun to talk with them. And it's to that point now where you start asking, how was your year? Oh, how's so-and-so? How's the, your new dad? How's that going? It's cool because you start to get to that level with folks. And that definitely is the fun part. It was funny yesterday, Andrew Israelson was out there following his brother-in-law and Emily, now Peterson. Was Emily Israelson, but now Emily Peterson is on the bag for him.
0: Which is,
1: you got a 6-time champion on your bag. You should be playing well. But Andrew comes up to me and he goes, hey, this is quote of the day. He's talking to two guys from Detroit Lakes, and that's where they play the Pine to Palms.
0: Right.
1: And he said, they told me that this is a better tournament than the Pine to Palms. He goes, two DL guys told me that. And I said,
0: whoa.
1: I said, that's crazy.
0: Wow.
1: He goes, yeah, that's their home tournament. He said, but they love this tournament so much. He goes, so that's your quote of the day right there, too. And he was very proud of it.
0: Absolutely.
1: As a guy that the, you know, with, again.
0: Well, he grew up here,
1: yeah,
0: at this tournament.
1: And Israelson's synonymous with the Birchmont because of their dad, Bill, and Andrew, who's now pro. So those two can't play in it. But Zach's still playing in it. And obviously, Emily's going to continue to play in it. And she wasn't here last year to defend her title, so she's kind of technically defending her title again, I guess you could say.
0: They talked about that a little bit, yeah, Sunday night. Yeah,
1: so,
0: the champions dinner.
1: But it's, you know, he's excited, but because they love this tournament so much, and a lot of people feel exactly the same way. And you can see that at that champions dinner on Sunday, how much people just love this place. Kurt Howard told me one time when I was interviewing him, he said, it's sacred ground as far as I'm concerned. He goes, I grew up playing on this course, watching my dad, you know, my dad watching me golf, and now he gets to watch his son Tams, who's named after his father, and now they got a little Tams, and you know, he's a granddad now, and he absolutely loves it. And every moment, every time I walk up to him on the course somewhere, Kurt Howard's telling me, "Ah, it's a beautiful day. Can't beat this." You know, he's just taking it all in, every bit of it, and. I try to do that sometimes, too, even though I'm out here working and running around and stuff. Sometimes I like to go up on the 10th hole or the 10th tee box and just look out over the lake and over the clubhouse and just look out over the course and go, man, nothing better than this.
0: It may be sacred ground, but what's exciting is the people who are part of it, they want everyone else who's listening to this and hearing about it, they want them to experience it, too.
1: Yeah.
0: And to get to see what it's like. You might not necessarily be playing, but you can come in and enjoy it and take it in, and it's pretty special.
1: Yeah, you absolutely do not need to be playing to enjoy this.
0: Sports director from Lakeland PBS, Charlie Yeager, joining on High Noon, live from the 102nd Birchmont at the Bemidji Town and Country Club. Charlie, I'm sure this was nice to get at least a little bit of a break coming in for a bit. Thanks for stopping by. Have fun out there on the course the rest of the day, and I'll see you around out there this week.
1: Definitely. If I don't see you before, I'll definitely see you Saturday.
0: Definitely.
1: Definitely on the course Saturday.
0: Looking forward to that. Thanks, Charlie.
1: Yep.
0: Thank you for joining us today for High Noon, live from the Birchmont. We're going to be back again tomorrow here at the Bemidji Town and Country Club. We'll see who's going to be in those championship flights tomorrow. We're pulling for Weston Seitz to be in there tomorrow as he's walking by and getting ready to tee off for his round here. One of the Bemidji guys getting ready to head out there. But we're going to be back tomorrow. We'll hopefully be in the next couple of times out here getting to check in with the guys from the Pioneer. Leo Pomeranke, he and I are going to have some stories from the 3M Open to share, because we got to spend some time out there at TPC Twin Cities. We walked with Scotty Scheffler's group on Thursday, so we'll have some stories from that. And, of course, we'll be talking about what's happening here at the Birchmont. Expecting to chat with Jared Rubato as well at some point in the week. Hoping to hear from Rick Grand coming up on Friday, although he'll probably have some starters duties to do too. And we'll see who else is available and ready to chat as well. Before we go, just saw him come off the course. Derek, how was your round?
2: Good.
0: All right. Looked like it was pretty good. He's smiling about it and heading off. Derek Hasselberg just finishing up out there in the senior division. So just getting to say hi to him there as he came by. But thank you for joining us today from the 102nd Birchmont at the Bemidji Town and Country Club. This has been High Noon.

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25: I'm meteorologist Rodney Price. Mostly sunny this afternoon, a little hazy out there as well. Light winds and highs in the upper 80s. Tonight, stars, a few clouds, mid-60s. Wednesday should be a little warmer. Sunshine, lower 90s. Look for some thunderstorm chances around the area Thursday. Find your next favorite destination, Worthington, Minnesota. It's worth a look. Currently 86 degrees.
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26: Your home for the Jacks, Vikings, Twins, Wild, Wolves, and Gophers.
27: Progress in Mayfield Bucks talks. B, Sims. Shanahan nearly lost eye in car crash.
28: Wow.
27: C, Bieniemy's wife allegedly shot by couple's son. D, sources, Ohio State lands $17 million jersey patch deal.
28: What?
27: E, new audio sheds light on Otani interpreter case. Or F, 10 blockbuster deals that would rock MLB trade deadline.
28: The what's an eye when you've given your heart? That would be one I would probably click on. And then the other one about the Otani translator. those are the two that would probably attract my attention the most. How about you?
27: Yeah, I mean, the Bieniemy wife, I mean, that's a sad story.
28: Yeah. I read the headline and that was enough for me.
27: Yeah, I don't really care about the Ohio State jersey patch thing. The rich get richer. The Mayfield one, I wouldn't necessarily click on, but I do find those types of quarterbacks, I feel, put organizations in really tough spots, right? Like, they're good quarterbacks. If you go a different way, you're probably going to get a decline at the position. But if you commit to them long-term, I don't know if you want to commit that much of your salary cap to a quarterback that's not elite. That's just good. So I feel like those types of Mayfield quarterbacks, you know, we saw it here with Kirk Cousins, like that level of quarterback is, I always find interesting how organizations handle them.
28: I'm a Mayfield guy. I mean, again, I think you've summed up the type of quarterback that he is pretty succinctly. He's going to win you some games, but he's going to lose you some games too. But I like that he's tough and gritty. Those are the kind of guys teams can rally around. At least that's the impression I get of him when you're talking to people and reading things and watching games. You know, that was it's kind of like that, you know, Bernie Kosar back when he played for the Browns. You know, he got into a couple of back-to-back AFC Championship games against Denver, lost both of them, but he was gritty and tough. Danny Pastorini for the old Houston Oilers. Those are they remind me of, Mayfield reminds me of those guys, so I like him. So. And, you know, like you say, Tennessee, with, you know, when we discussed, you know, ranking your quarterbacks, after you get through five or six, you know, the Allens' is, the Mahomes' is, the Burrows' is, you get to about three or four more, and then you start going, you know, so, yeah, I guess you got to. But you're right. It's kind of like Mayfield's one of those guys where he can win you a ball game and he can lose you one as well. 534 brought to you by our friends at Willow River Company. 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
15: 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The Bemidji Post 14 Titans Legion softball team will compete in the 2026 Legion State Fast Pitch Tournament beginning Friday at St. Ben's, their fifth

0: And today marks the second day of the Birchmont Golf Tournament at the Bemidji Town and Country Club. 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
13: So, I brought this up on a couple of different occasions, Tenney. We've discussed about it's the new and improved Common Man program. 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
15: Who?
13: Who is Halsey and who is BTS? Is that that? They're like a boy band from South Korea, are they not?
14: Sure.
13: Do you know that?
14: Halsey's a female. I mean, I think that might be, I couldn't tell you one of their songs or.
13: I thought you were a sensitive new age guy and like that kind of hip.
14: I don't listen to the newest music.

0: music very much.
1: You don't?
0: No.
1: When did you give up on that?
0: After 1999.
1: Yeah, I saw a picture of...
0: Halsey's a female.
1: Right, I saw that. BTS.
0: Pop star.
1: BTS is a boy band. Yeah. A South Korean boy band formed in 2010. So there's a picture of them performing, and they're all wearing, they're wearing like white tuxedos, and they're all doing like a, they look like they're doing dance moves, because it's really, it's more about, you know how shows are nowadays, where it's more about
0: the theatrics.
1: The theatrics and the sound effects and the dancing and all this is all choreographed, and it probably takes hours and hours and hours and hours to get it down to a T. It almost looks like, what's the phrase I'm looking for? Not a marching band, but you know when you go to like a halftime show, right, at a high school football game? Court dance line. They look like a dance line. It's like I'm thinking to myself, would I rather watch that or go back to the olden days and watch Jimi Hendrix start his guitar on fire at the Monterey Jazz Festival? Or watch Pete Townsend of the Who completely destroy his guitar on stage by smashing into the smithereens? Now, I know there's probably more artistry to the dance moves by BTS, but I much prefer watching a guy, so when he starts to destroy his guitar and just smash it to smithereens, or Jimi Hendrix starting his, and he pours a little lighter fluid on and starts it on fire. To me, that's more interesting than BTS. But, you know, again, I live in the past, and, you know, I'm consumed a whole multicolored galaxy of uppers and downers and screamers and laughers. If you've never, someone said, the BTS as an actress. That would Mark Rosen probably thought BTS was an actress, but that's the point itself. I mentioned, and now I got to see if I can find it again because when I dialed out of this, I mentioned that somebody told me they'd been watching, or not watching, but listening to Sunday sermons the other day, and Sam Mitchell, the former Viking, former Minnesota Timberwolves, played for a couple of different organizations. Did he coach the Wolves for a while? I know he coached the Raptors, right? He's been a coach in the NBA.
0: Yeah.
1: I think he coached the Wolves for a while, if I'm not mistaken. I don't know if he was an interim coach, but I don't have his career bio in front of me. But
0: he was coach of the year in 2007 for the Raptors.
1: Really? And what's he doing now?
0: Looks like he coached 1 year for the Wolves.
1: Okay.
0: 2015-2016.
1: Oh, no, I can't find the email. When did you say he coached?
0: For the Wolves, he coached the 2015-2016 season.
1: Okay, here it is. This came to me Sunday about 6:27 p.m. So it's from a longtime listener, frequent emailer. And so I'm at the risk of misquoting. There's not really quotes here from Sam, but at the risk of reading this email and maybe the listener not having exactly what Sam said correct, I'm gonna go with it anyways. It says, in Sunday sermons, Mitchell all but said, get rid of Rudy. He said, give me a player that can get a basket and is lousy on defense over an elite defender.
0: Hmm.
1: I can teach a guy to play good defense if he wants to win. And then emailer says, can you be worse at offense than Rudy? And you know me, Tenby. I love defense in all sports. There's a reason cliches are cliche, because generally they're true. You've heard me say that before. And one of those is defense wins championships, and it really does. I mean, if you tell me in a championship game, I can either have the top ranked defense or the top ranked offense, I'll take the top ranked defense every time. Because I think, like, especially I can. Let's use football, for instance. And we talked about this, I think, about a week or so ago, just about the quarterback position and how good those guys really are. You have to understand the entire playbook. You have to understand what the other defense does well and what they don't do well, what their tendencies are. You have to know where every wide receiver is and tight end and every run, because you're throwing the ball before he gets there. And you're doing your, what do they call them, your progressions, where you're looking to see where they are. And then to throw that ball, to throw dimes like that, to throw, as we used to say as kids, throw frozen ropes, is really difficult to do. And so in defense, I mean, there are schemes and there are There are things that you need to do, some basics, you know, A, B, C, D, E, F, Gs. But still, defense to me is also, it's knowing what the offense does well, but a lot of it, too, is just reactionary, right? And I just feel that's better because if you can create some chaos out there and give that offense some looks they're not used to, I just feel like day in, day out, the best defense is going to have the upper hand on offense. And so that's – so I really like Rudy, but you've also heard me say this, and I feel like it's really true when it comes to basketball. I think defense, a lot of it's just effort. I mean, you have to know what the other teams – what kind of offense they're running and where guys are going to be, and you got to give – you have to help a guy out here and help a guy out there. But I just think most of it's just deny the guy. Sam Mitchell was the one that said when Chad and Barrero asked him, how did you shut down – Dirk Nowitzki said, I denied him the basketball. And so you deny the guy the basketball and you play defense. I like what Sam says. I can teach a guy to play really good defense if he wants to win. Mm-hmm. And so that's why, for me, they traded the wrong guy when they traded Bodega Cat. And I said it at the time and I'll say it again. They should have traded Rudy Gobert. Now, maybe the Knickerbockers weren't interested in Rudy Gobert, and maybe the Wolves, at least at the time, they valued Rudy Gobert more than Big Meow. And I think Big Meow was probably making more than Gobert, but they were both had big contracts. So, and it's the contract stuff it gets very complicated. It's one of the main factors in determining what your roster is going to look like. As a matter of fact, there I just read a piece the other day where, and this isn't the first time I've heard about this, but just the way, you know, they talk about salary caps in baseball and about baseball might get shut down here and there'll be a lockout next spring because they just can't come to an agreement on should there be a salary cap ceiling and a floor and or should there be one at all. In basketball, it's the story I was reading the other day was, and I shouldn't admit this working at the All Sports Station, but I just kind of skimmed it. But it's hard to keep teams together anymore. And I guess that's kind of the point of it to make sure. I mean, the NBA's had a different world champion the past 8 years. It's hard to keep players together. San Antonio is going to have to break some things up, you know. Dort just got,
0: yep.
1: You know, I mean, these teams, they have to get rid of players because they can't afford them all. 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
10: Minnesota News Network, I'm Sean Maloney. Firefighters are gaining ground on Minnesota's July lightning incident, helped by recent rainfall across the boundary waters. The fire complex covers about 64,000 acres with nearly 1,000 personnel assigned. The Little Knife Fire is nearing 50% containment, while the Bear Trap and Thumb Fires remain active. Officials urge the public to respect closures and keep drones grounded. Camp Coochiching in northern Minnesota says it's been largely spared from the wildfire smoke and disruptions this summer. President Hugh Haller.
11: To be quite honest, we have been incredibly lucky and very blessed. Rainy Lake is a very fascinating lake, and then a lot of the storms that come through here split right when they come over the lake, and seemingly that's kind of what happened with respect to the fires and the smoke.
10: Haller says most trips continued with only route adjustments. And the Minnesota Lynx are celebrating Native American Heritage Night tonight at Target Center as they host the Toronto Tempo. The event highlights Dakota culture and traditions in partnership with the Prairie Island Indian community. Fans will enjoy special entertainment, and the first 2,500 attendees will receive a commemorative bucket hat. Tip-off set for 7 p.m. This is MNN.
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25: I'm meteorologist Rodney Price. Mostly sunny this afternoon, a little hazy out there as well. Light winds at highs in the upper 80s. Tonight, stars, a few clouds, mid-60s. Wednesday should be a little warmer. Sunshine, lower 90s. Look for some thunderstorm chances around the area Thursday. Find your next favorite destination, Worthington, Minnesota. It's worth a look. Currently 86 degrees.
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0: That's 64686. 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
1: Let me ask you a question, Kennedy.
0: Yeah.
1: If I were to ask you for a definition of list radio, what would you What would you use as a definition?
0: I would say that's lazy radio.
1: That is correct, and we've mastered the art of lazy radio here at The Fan, or at least on the Common Man program. 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I don't know what I would do without CBS Sports, without Alec Lewis, Kramer, Nightingale, Suhan, Rand Ball.
0: Russo.
1: Russo, Lavelli, Neal 3. And all the others that are right. Whoever, if I'm leaving anybody out, I apologize, but I appreciate all of your hard work on my behalf, even though you're really not doing it for me. It works the United way. As CBS Sports' top 10 players at every offensive position, top 10 players. So, I mean, this might come as a surprise to you, but there's no quarterback from the Minnesota Vikings listed in top 10 players at the quarterback position. Who do you think CBS Sports lists as the number one quarterback?
0: Josh Allen.
1: Yeah. Why are they dismissed? I'm a believer until you dethrone. Now, I know they didn't win the championship last year. As a matter of fact, didn't Kansas City miss the playoffs entirely?
0: They did.
1: And wasn't Mahomes injured for a good portion of the season? No, not really.
0: No.
1: Okay. But until...
0: He might have been hobbling, but I think he played most of the game.
1: I don't know. I guess you know how I've always judged a quarterback. Minute two to go, you're down six, no timeouts, and you're on the road, cold weather. Who would you rather have under center? I'd take Pat Mahomes today, yesterday, and tomorrow. But they have him ranked number two. Matty Stafford... He's had three. You talk about your football dinosaurs. That would be Matty Stafford. Burrow at four. Jackson at five. Drake May at number six. Dak Prescott at seven. Herbert and Gerbert at eight. Jay Love at nine. Jay Goff at 10. And Jay Daniels. Jay Goff and Jay Daniels are tied at 10. Because they did some type of, asked all the CBS sports writers. Who they thought the best were. Also receiving votes, Football Fabio, Caleb Williams, and Brock Purdy. No J.J. McCarthy, no Max Brosmer or Kyler Murray.
0: What about Carson Wentz?
1: And no Carson Wentz either. Running backs tend to be in the top 10. There is no Minnesota Viking list.
0: Not surprising.
1: Who do you think they think is the best?
0: Bijan.
1: Correct, number two.
0: Jahmyr Gibbs.
1: Number three.
0: Christian McCaffrey.
1: No. Initials are JT.
0: Oh, Jonathan Taylor.
1: Number four.
0: I'll just go with McCaffrey again.
1: Initials are DH.
0: Derrick Henry.
1: Then Christian.
0: Yeah, Derrick Henry over Christian McCaffrey.
1: Yeah, they do. Yeah. Ill-timed fumbles in the Ravens' poor season overshadowed another monster year for the seemingly ageless Henry, who bulldozed his way to 1,595 rushing yards and 16 rushing tutties. He turned 32 in January, but he's still one of the NFL's most explosive runners. Then it's McCaffrey, followed by Saquon. And then I can't remember A-Chain. But I think he said his name isn't, but he just went with it because everybody was calling him. That's sort of like when Gronlin was Granlin. He just let everybody say, I fight it. And then finally when asked about it, he said it was wrong. Then James Cook at eight. Kenny Walker, not the first, not the second, but the third. And then the love character from Arizona.
0: Just think a year from now we'll have Damon Claiborne on that list. Just think about that.
1: Yeah, that's it. Because he's the closest thing to, who is he like?
0: He's Jahmyr Gibbs light.
1: Yeah, right, he's Jahmyr Gibbs.
0: How about Jeremiah Love? Hasn't even played an NFL snap and he's on the top 10 list.
1: And Genty, Hall, Brown, Judkins, Williams, and Jacobs are others receiving votes. Not one Viking running back on that list. And I am, I like the guy we got from, was it San Francisco 2 years ago? You played for us last year, right?
0: Yeah, Jordan Mason.
1: Yeah, he's nice. Jones is a good teammate. I hope the rookie is really good. We do finally at wide receiver, Tennessee, we have a player listed.
0: Jordan Addison.
1: Yes. How did you know? How is it that Justin Jefferson's not even on the list? They do have Jamar Chase, number one.
2: I always love that one.
1: Then it's he's JJ number two, and then Puka Nacua,
0: Jackson Smith and Jigba.
1: Yep.
0: Amon-Ra St. Brown.
1: Correct. Who's at six?
0: Now you get a bit of a drop after that top five. I'm not sure.
1: C.D. Lamb.
0: Oh, yeah, C.D.
1: George Pickens at seven. What is the problem with Pickens? Isn't he kind of... There was some controversy.
0: He was, if you remember, he was a Purple Prey guy.
1: Okay.
0: He was drafted in the second round. But at the time, I thought he was like the most talented wide receiver in that bunch.
1: Right.
0: But drafted by Pittsburgh and I don't know. I mean, I don't think he had any like off the field.
1: No,
0: committing crimes or anything, like maybe.
1: But like, I don't know if it was
0: a little
1: like,
0: diva to him.
1: Well, yeah,
0: I don't know.
1: Diva or didn't try or demanded too much money. Just one of those diva issues. I thought I remember from last year.
0: So he got traded to Dallas and had a really good year last year in Dallas. But even this year, I think they didn't give him the big contract extension.
1: Well, they even say the former Mercurial Steeler turned into a star while wearing the star. Mercurial. That's not always a good label to have. Nico Collins.
0: He is the best in the league at I'm covered and I'm still going to catch the ball.
1: Okay.
0: Like just throw it up and I'll go get it.
1: Nico Collins is at eight. Yeah. Drake London at nine. And A.J. Brown is at 10. A.J. Brown's bounced around a lot too, hasn't he?
0: He started off at Tennessee and then he got traded to Philadelphia. That was a pretty good trade for the Eagles. He did pretty well there. And then just this offseason, got sent to Drake May's got a target now.
1: Tight ends, Tennessee, do you think that Hawkinson made the list?
0: No.
1: He did not.
0: I don't think he's on there anymore.
1: No.
0: It's going to be Brock Bowers and Trey McBride will be your top two.
1: Who's number three? Who's injured last year?
0: I was going to say, they might still go with George Kittle, even though
1: he's four. It's another injured linebacker.
0: Injured tight end?
1: A tight end, I mean.
0: I don't know.
1: Tucker Kraft.
0: Oh, yeah, Tucker Kraft.
1: Then it's George.
0: He was outstanding last year before he got hurt.
1: That's exactly right. After Kittle, it's Colston Loveland at number five.
0: Yeah, he was a rookie last year for Chicago.
1: And then my guy, Sam Laporta, at number six, he missed quite a bit of the season. I think at the end of the last season, he was out for the year because of hurt.
0: He had a really good rookie year, and it's been kind of meh.
1: Yeah,
0: since.
1: You're right.
0: But I think a lot of that, too, is the emergence of Jameson Williams. I mean, they've gotten more confidence in him, and so some of the targets are going that way.
1: Yeah, it says Laporta's impact isn't just his own numbers, which are considerable, but his team's numbers. The Lions offense declined last year with Laporta injured. He's a strong blocker and a good receiver who can win downfield. You have Warren at number seven from the Colts, Kyle Pitts at eight, Harold Fannin Jr., not senior, and then Travis Kelce at tied for 10th with Brenton Strange. Kelce at one time was the best tight end in pro football.
0: Oh, yeah.
1: Right?
0: You could argue best of all time.
1: Says Kelsey's production has fallen off a cliff, as it should for a player well into his mid-30s. But he still put up 76, 851, 5 last year. For what it's worth, those 851 yards ranked fourth at his position.
0: I was going to add, like, they fell off a cliff compared to what he used to do.
1: Right,
0: like,
1: right.
0: They're not falling off a cliff compared to other tight ends.
1: Correct.
0: I mean, those are still quality tight end numbers. There's not, you know, elite.
1: Do you think the Vikings have an offensive tackle in the top 10?
0: I was going to say, there's not a lot of positions where we would have top 10 guys. The wide receiver position was the obvious. After that, unless there's a kickers category, the tackle might be the one spot, though. The problem is Christian Darrisaw is coming off of, speaking of mercurial, kind of a mercurial year.
1: And he is not on the list. They have Penny Sewell ranked at number one, and he's making a position change. He's going from right tackle to left tackle for the Lions this year, though I guess he played there in Oregon. Says Sewell is one of the standard bearers at the position, if not the standard bearer. The Lions are so confident in his abilities, they're switching him from right tackle to left tackle after splitting with Taylor Decker. Tristan Wirfs is at number two. Trent Williams at three. Garrett Bowles at four, Joe Alt. He's one of us, right? Isn't he a Spring Lake Park product? I think he is. At number five, Andrew Thomas at six, along with Laramie Tunsil. Jordan Mailata of the Eagles at eight, Lane Johnson of the Eagles at nine, and one of the Eagles are so good, and Darnell Wright of the Bears at number 10. Do you think we have any interior offensive linemen on that list?
0: No.
1: We don't have any on that either,
0: no.
1: Jimmy. We just don't. The Bears have another guy. They got their center. Is it Joe Thuney? He's on there. Why don't we ever have really good offensive linemen? Though, by the way, the breaking news today is that Brian O'Neill has signed a contract extension that was 4 years, $96 million. I don't remember how much of it was guaranteed. Liz, that's the rumor. I don't think it's been officially reported anywhere. It's just, you know, football insiders. But those football insiders are usually, I think, fairly accurate when it comes to numbers on a contract. And like we've said, that 96, somebody actually did ask AI and said, typically on a $96 million contract, what's that worth? This is basically after all taxes and fees and everything, it's about half. Just gone right away. So it's like your 96 is more like 45, you know, which is still good money. I mean, I think I could make that last. I think Brian O'Neill can, but I don't know.
0: I could take it to the grave.
1: Yeah, I think I could too. I don't know what Brian O'Neill's spending habits are, but
0: you are relaying a point I've been trying to make a long time with the Vikings, and you just went over offensive players, right? Like if they had a defensive player list, how many of our defensive players are considered top 10 players at their position?
1: I don't. Yeah, it'll be interesting. I'm assuming CBS Sports will come out with that list tomorrow.
0: I mean,
1: and I don't think we'd have one.
0: Maybe Van Ginkel slides into like 10.
1: Yeah.
0: Maybe a Blake Cashman slides into 10.
1: Yep.
0: Maybe a Josh Metellus, but you probably could go through the entire list. You wouldn't have a top 10 player on defense, and you have one at their position on offense. But goes to show you, like, I think we kind of overrate this team's talent here.
1: Yeah. It's a team concept, Tennevee.
0: Well, that's the thing. I think B-Flow can, he's a his-in and yours-is kind of guy.
1: I think he is one of those guys. That's exactly right. And it remains to be seen, but this one says, is this best of? Didn't we just do this list last week? No, we didn't. We didn't do this list last week. I don't think we did we? We've done a lot of lists.
0: We've had certain days where we went through the top 10 of each position.
1: Oh, we did?
0: Well, like for five questions, I'd...
1: Oh, yeah.
0: Say, hey, yes, it was a different... It was ESPN. It wasn't CBS.
1: Oh, okay.
0: Where ESPN had, hey, top 10 wide receivers. Here's the rankings.
1: Okay. Well, all right. You know Ben on the Salesforce, right?
0: Yes.
1: I thought you were still sitting at your desk and you got up and left. And so I said, a lot of list radio here. And then Ben said, what list? I go, you like list radio. Oh, I love lists. I said, well, how old are you? He goes, he's 30. He's right in our wheelhouse, right? I mean, we're looking for men 25 to 54.
0: Sure.
1: That love sports, your whole life, just sports. And they love lists. Who's the best quarterback? Who's the best running back? Who's the best pitcher? Who's the best goaltender? Who's the best? Who's the worst? Who's this? Who's that? What are the odds? Who's going to win? Who's going to lose? And people like those things. That's why we give the audience what they want. Also, tend to be FanDuel. I think it's FanDuel. Put their odds, division odds, right?
0: Okay. And,
1: you know, they've probably been out for a while. I don't know how much they fluctuate as time goes by. But looking specifically at the NFC North, they have the Lions as the favorite at plus 180. Green Bay at plus 215. The Bears at plus 305. The Vikings at plus 510. And you have to explain that to me again. You bet 100 to win 510 for the Vikings to win the division?
0: Yes. It's basically the equivalent of almost like 5-1 odds. Yeah, okay. That makes it better. When they're all pluses, like the lowest number is the favorite.
1: Yeah. Do you agree with Lions, Tigers, and Bears? Oh, my. Lions, Packers.
0: Yeah.
1: Bears, Vikings, as we speak.
0: I would probably rank them very similarly.
1: Yeah.
0: I think the Lions have the most talent in the division. I'm not sure Caleb Williams can pull off the sorcery he did last year. Their schedule will get a little tougher this year as well. The Packers, if you had Micah Parsons is probably going to miss first four, five, six games. And even when you get him back, I don't know what your expectation is of if he's the same old Micah Parsons after missing that much time and not having enough time to. If Micah was 100% healthy and available, I would definitely consider Green Bay to win the division, but that's a big hit for them for however long he's out. And Vikings, Vikings kind of are the wild card here because if KOC is the quarterback whisperer and Kyler Murray has talent, and if KOC can find a way, and Kyler as well, can find a way to get the best out of Kyler Murray, then all of a sudden you might have something here.
1: I think most people, including FanDuel, sort of kind of tends to look at the Bears like you do. I must be in the minority. I think Caleb Williams is going to take another step forward. I know there was some, there's a lot of buzz was by hook or by crook last year, and there was some luck, but the leaps and bounds he made from year one to year two, and I think it was due in large part to who was calling the shots under Eberflus. What was that number for Williams? How many sacks did you bring that number up?
0: Yeah, I did. It was like in the 60s, like 66,
1: and then last
0: 68,
1: year it was like 25.
0: 26, yeah.
1: So now is that just better protection? Is a quarterback being smarter? Is the coach?
0: They did address the offensive line before last year.
1: And so
0: sort of the Vikings.
1: There's that. And again, I've misjudged quarterback talent a lot over the years. I was a big Brock Osweiler guy. I thought he was the best quarterback in pro football for a while. Of course, that was based on one game against the Steelers when he just carved him up. He couldn't miss. He had a career day, and that was his career, basically. But I like what I see from Williams. I think he's going to be better. I would have the Bears as the favorite, especially another year with Ben. I also underestimated how much a coordinator or a coach can mean to a team. I just look at what the Bears have before. And I know you're right. There were some personnel changes there, so that makes a difference. But what they did there, and I know their schedule's a little bit tougher, and, he had some luck last year. But I just think they're going to be a better team. I think that, to me, and then, not favoring the kiddies is part of my, it's like Viking fans who always wait for the other shoe to drop. We've been to four big games. We've never won one. We haven't been there since 79. We've had all the different heartbreaks in the NFC Championship game. So you always, a lot of Viking fans, including myself, you always expect the worst, right? And I do that with the kiddies because the only franchise that's had less success than the Vikings, in postseason play would be Detroit. Detroit didn't even get to postseason play very often. Hell, they've only been to two NFC Championship games in their entire existence. Vikings have been to 10. So it's a big difference there. But I just...
0: Well, the weird thing about football predictions this time of year is you are assuming 100% health.
1: That's it.
0: And that's like the wild card that nobody is going to be able to predict.
1: Correct.
0: And how healthy you are has the biggest impact on what your record's going to be by the end of the year.
1: You're absolutely right. If any of the starting quarterbacks is out for the year, they're donezo, right?
0: Yep.
1: They're just donezo. I mean, there's always those stories where some backup. And that's why another list we did about which quarterback room is the best in the league, and that's why people look at San Francisco, because you've got the kid that was with New England for a while. What's his name?
0: Mac Jones.
1: Yeah, Mac Jones. And you go in, and when he came in last year when Purdy was hurt, he went 5-3. So you go, if you have a quarterback, not just somebody that can just kind of, fill in the position and just kind of be a body in place and hopefully you don't lose games, just don't do anything wrong until our starter gets back. When you have a guy that can actually win some ball games for you, it's a big bonus. They protect the quarterbacks pretty well now with the rules. You don't see the starters get as beat up as they used to. But you're right. You're one or two injuries away from key players to your donezo. The legendary one, Mark Rosen, he is in studio with us again today. We'll talk to him next, hour number three of the Common Man program, right around the corner, right here on the Fan.
2: Mark Rosen joins the Common Man.
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3: AP News, I'm Ed Donahue. President Trump and Israeli Prime Minister Benjamin Netanyahu met for the first time since launching the war against Iran. The AP's Sagar Magani has the story.
6: It lasted nearly 90 minutes behind closed doors at the White House. The sit-down came with both leaders under growing pressure at home. The president's facing calls to end an unpopular war. Netanyahu is up for re-election and facing strains in a hot and cold relationship. Hours earlier, the president revealed some tensions, telling Fox and Friends he was not happy with reports Netanyahu planned to discuss intelligence about a potential Iranian nuclear site.
7: Why didn't you just tell it to me? Why do you have to announce it to the world?
6: Israeli UN Ambassador Danny Danone sought to downplay any tensions.
8: We are grateful for our deep partnership with the U.S.
6: The White House says the meeting was positive and productive, without giving many details. Sagar Magani, Washington.
3: The White House also says President Trump and Ukrainian President Volodymyr Zelensky had a good meeting. They discussed Ukraine's producing its own weapons in the war with Russia. Netanyahu and Zelensky are in Washington for the funeral for South Carolina Senator Lindsey Graham. At the Capitol, Senate Majority Leader John Thune said no one took his job more seriously than Lindsey Graham, but also no one was more capable of cracking up a room.
9: Rest in peace, my friend. I look forward to the days when you make us all laugh again.
3: Graham's funeral is today at Washington's National Cathedral. Iran publicly hanged two men convicted of killing four police officers during nationwide anti-government protests. Florida carried out the first of two executions planned in a single day. This is
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25: I'm meteorologist Rodney Price. Mostly sunny this afternoon, a little hazy out there as well. Light winds at highs in the upper 80s. Tonight, stars, a few clouds, mid-60s. Wednesday should be a little warmer. Sunshine, lower 90s. Look for some thunderstorm chances around the area Thursday. 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
1: See, incrementally better, I know.
31: Yes, okay. I'm probably 2 weeks ahead of schedule. I'm good. Driving, obviously, which is a sort of that last week, and went to PT today, and my guy was working actually under my knee. I mean, it's the area that gets really sore, and he was That felt really good. And then he did some stims on that and nice. Stretched out. And, you know, I'm anxious to get on, get back on the elliptical. I have not done really, haven't been able to do any cardio for like 6 weeks. And yesterday was a tough day because I had a lot of running around to do. I had a podcast with Johnny Randall, which was a blast. And then I drove to, you know, had to drive to like Walgreens and drive to Kowalski's, of course. And you know what the heat was like. You were outside. You were out of the golf tournament, right? I mean, it was not fun. For me, it was a struggle. It was a mighty struggle yesterday just to catch my breath a little bit. But it's all good.
1: what else was it?
31: Origin ahead. Getting ready for camp.
1: 2, 8, 3. Hold on. I'm doing my hip cricket passcode. Every 2 hours, you got to refresh it.
31: Really?
1: Yeah. Every 2 hours.
31: Oh, that's drive you crazy.
1: And so I just kind of make sure because there were so many people that would like to, this one says, thank goodness for Rosen, been in knee rehab, in need of a rehab update since Thursday. And here we are. We just had the knee update thing. So we've got that under.
31: You're welcome.
1: The head coach of the soon-to-be big game world champion, mm-hmm. Minnesota Vikings, had his – I would call it his initial news conference of training camp. Yeah. You know, they're not really starting anything, I think, actually until like Monday, but veterans reported today. And,
31: right.
1: And the rookies have been there for a while as they're getting accustomed to it. And I found this so surprising. He thinks we have the best culture in the NFL. He thinks we have the best facility in the NFL. He thinks we have the best fans in the NFL. He loves his team, and he thinks the team is really excited about the upcoming season, where they're headed. It was not a discouraging word, and the skies are not cloudy all day. Did you listen to any of what?
31: I did not. Okay. I mean, I realized he was talking to me, but I didn't know what time he was talking. And I was, like I said, I was kind of running around doing some different things. So I did not. I'm reading summation from Alec Lewis, you know, about Kyler Murray and J.J. McCarthy will take reps of the first team and second team. And KOC has a timeline in place to announce a starter to give the team and the players clarity, whatever that might be. I assume it'll be second week of the preseason, but who knows? I don't think it's going to be a lot of suspense in that. But, yeah, I mean, it's another training camp in the meantime. And Vikings picked up another veteran player. I think that was Teasley's first kind of move as the new GM, picking up Jamal Adams.
1: You like this Jamal Adams guy?
31: He's good. He's going to be perfect in Flores' blitz pack.
1: He's perfect fit for the club.
31: Yeah.
1: He checks all the boxes.
31: He does. So, you know, I did not hear the rest of KOC. I mean, I think every coach is sort of like spring, you know, everyone's eternally optimistic in spring, or in this case, summer, late summer. About the team, about the culture, about the players, and then something throws a wrench in the whole thing, and you got to kind of start over again a little bit. But hopefully that won't happen. They signed Brian O'Neill to an extension, which is a good deal. Obviously, a good deal for Brian O'Neill and for the stability of the offensive line. That was, you know, a great move to not have that over his head and get that taken care of. So I think, you know, there aren't any, you know, like there used to be. We talked about, I think, last week about holdouts, you know. Young players holding out, or this player holding out, it rarely happens in the NFL.
1: Which creates a distraction for the rest of the players.
31: Well, right. Yeah. I don't think they.
1: But they like to report.
31: Yeah, they do like to report that. So, it's here. I mean, it's funny. I was talking to Johnny Randall yesterday about Mankato, and this Friday, and I'm not quite sure. I know why they're going, but I'm not quite sure there's much to see. There are about 40 old-school Viking players that are going to make the trek down old 169 to Mankato. And
1: for old time's sake.
31: Yeah, but Gage isn't there anymore. Their dorm is long gone. I think they're basically just going to hang out at Jake's Pizza for an hour or two and reminisce about the old days. Randall talked about, you know, the speed traps, you know, going down there and you know, getting through St. Peter, and especially when you get into Mankato, the cops are always waiting for those guys. And they had to kind of negotiate that. He talked about the famous Keith Millard story when he was going through the drive-thru at Hardee's and was running late. He said, he freshened the story up a little bit. I said, what was the problem? He goes, well, Millard would get a Corvette, but most of the time it was an automatic. This time it was a stick. And I don't think he was really adept at driving a stick. So right. I think he got confused, smashed his side view mirror into the, you know, the side of the call through, the
1: drive through.
31: And he had to hustle back. And next thing you know, he's walking into Gage holding the mirror in his hand. Just had to beat the curfew.
1: Was he taking a long, hard look at himself? Or?
31: I don't think that's pretty funny. Well, he may have, but that's just one of many Keith Millard stories. But yeah, those days are, I mean, with the air conditioning or the fans or what they had. You know, I remember all those. You saw the video we shot every single year. Those days are long gone, obviously, for most of the teams now, that they don't have those, you know, rustic sort of conditions that they had back in the day. And he said they actually had four-a-day practices for a while. Four-a-day.
1: Oh, come on.
31: That's what Johnny said.
1: I don't believe it.
31: Well, I don't think he's making it up. Well, yeah, again, the times, they are a-changing, and safety regulations. And he did mention, and you know, it's a somber occasion because it is that time of the year. It's, believe it or not, it's the 25th anniversary of the death of Corey Stringer. And down in Mankato, when speaking of the heat that we had yesterday, it was a very similar day than what we had yesterday, where he was overcome by the heat. And, of course, they couldn't attend to him quickly enough and get his temperature down. And what a tragic day that turned out to be. And I know they're honoring Corey this year sometime. I don't know if it's just during camp or maybe the beginning of the season. Family members are going to be here. You know, the foundation that they created for Corey, one of the most popular players I've ever been associated. One of the funniest guys that ever. I mean, he would have been perfect with your stand up. He would sit in the back of the bus that I was fortunate enough to be on when we would go to some of the road games, and Corey would be doing a one man stand up show back there. And he'd have everybody roaring in the aisles. He could do
1: the meat sauce of the Vikings.
31: Oh no, he was funny.
1: Wait, hold on. Thank you.
31: He set me up for that one.
1: Yeah.
31: Sorry, sauce. Too easy. But yeah, it is. I mean, God, 25 years, man. So anyway,
1: well, that was, you know, I think that tragic occasion was what really fast forwarded the idea that. Maybe this idea that we got to work these guys and show how tough you are, and if you got to play in the heat, we're doing 2-a-days and no water and do this. I think that really was finally that's what opened everybody's eyes to finally say we can't do this. It's not proving who's the most masculine or who the toughest is or who the strongest is. You can kill people, as we saw.
31: If you recall, Common, that morning they had a picture of Corey. You know, at practice from the day before, he was bent over at practice. And I think he felt embarrassed about it. Like, you know, this guy shows up and he was, and Randall just.
1: I think he was embarrassed by it. I think that's
31: he was, and that's
1: was,
31: why he wanted to, he pushed himself through it. But he said he had, I mean, I think Johnny described him as having some of the lightest feet he's ever seen. He was on his way to stardom. He was already a great player.
1: Oh, absolutely.
31: But he had it all from a playing standpoint and just gregarious and popular, the most, I mean, other than Kirby's announcement after he, you know, had woke up, you know, he had to announce his retirement with glaucoma. I mean, without question, the most emotional news conference I had ever seen was the one out at Mankato. And every time I drove by that one building over there, I thought of that when Denny Green and Randy Moss and Chris Carter, I'm not sure if anyone else was there, that just could not hold it together because they had found out that Corey had passed overnight. So, yeah, it's that, unfortunately, was the worst of the worst. But it changed the way that teams, you're right, the way that teams look at practices, the water breaks they get now, they make sure they're gauging the temperatures, all the things that were not in place.
1: Well, even now, if I'm not mistaken, I think this has happened at Winter Park a couple of times. In Winter Park. Maybe I'm wrong. Maybe I don't have the best of memories. They've even sometimes just said, we're not going to do an afternoon practice today because, you know, like yesterday, I don't think he would have practiced.
31: Anymore. I can't imagine. No.
1: I mean, that temperature was approaching 100. It was certainly mid-90s. And then the heat index was over 100. That's just, that doesn't make any sense. You don't put players out there. And to the point where it's gotten where from that type of approach to playing football, that mindset, that the way they did it in the past, where they push guys and push them and push them and push them, to where now starters won't even play at all in any preseason games. I mean, much less practices in 100 degree heat. They don't, because they're trying to protect their investment in these players and try to protect their lives and their health and welfare, which is the right thing to do.
31: It's, well, it was a sign of, you know, like lack of toughness. They used to give them salt pills.
1: Yeah.
31: Even Bud did, I think, when he was coaching for a while. They didn't take a lot of water breaks. So Bud didn't hit, you know, he wasn't one that would beat these guys up all that much, because he knew he wanted to take advantage of the time out there on the field and was never one to waste a lot of time. But they would go, you know, two or three, you know, certainly 2 days and not 3 days at a time. So those days are gone. But Johnny's, you know, one of a kind, and it was fun talking with him yesterday about his Mankato memories. And so a bunch of guys are going down, I guess, Friday to go. I might go with them.
1: Are you going down there?
31: I think so, because Karn's got responsibilities down there. So I think we're going to take a road trip. And it's Bob Hagen's favorite place is Jake's Pizza. I mean, come on. That's a place to go, and everybody went there all the time. So I think that I'm sure there, you know, obviously there's a lot of new places that popped up. You know, we've been down to Mankato. You've been down there doing comedy for a while, and but Gage is gone, and all the stories that went along with it are in the dust somewhere. And there were a whole bunch of them, besides Millard's curfew problem. Everybody's got stories about Mankato.
1: Bob, time for two more. Hagen, he's pizza's kind of his thing, and he knows every pizza place is
31: Doesn't
1: best.
31: He?
1: Oh, yeah. I'm a Rafferty's guy up in Brainerd, but, you know, in Nisswa, but everybody is to each his own.
31: Yep.
1: So, training camp underway. Mark Rosen making a triumphant return. It sounds like you're going down to Cato.
31: I think I am. I'm hopeful if I could, you know, get my right foot. Working okay. I mean, put the gas down. Well, I'm going to get picked up at St. Peter. Was it Corn Robinson? He had the best one at all, right? He had the speeding ticket. Wasn't he the one that was picked up? God, there was a bunch of them. Those guys all got
1: a lot of trouble.
31: Stop. Johnny talked himself out of the ticket, I guess. So, of course, he's got a gift of gab like nobody else.
1: I ran into Johnny at 3M Open Pro-Am over at the Royal Club when I played in there a week ago Monday. He was there playing too.
31: He's funny. Loves the game.
1: Let's take a break. We'll come back with more the legendary Mark Rosen, Common and Tenby. And Tenby's got a keyword for us.
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13: KBUN Sports Radio, this is a score update. The 102nd Birchmont is underway at the Bemidji Town and Country Club with the opening round of play yesterday for qualifying. In the men's division, John Sauer posted a 6-under-66 to pace the first round. 14 players were under par in the opener. The cut line for the championship flight currently 2-over. Troy Johnson leads the field in the executive division after an opening round 2-under-70. In the senior division, Mark Ewing had the day's best round with a 4-under-68. Top 32 golfers advanced to today's final round of qualifying. Junior 17U Bagley's James Palmer was a medalist with a 1-under-71. Bemidji's Jackson Fogelson and Logan Brink both qualified for the 8-player championship flight, along with Joel Prokop, Wyatt Restman, and Drew Valley as part of a 5-for-4 playoff. And Junior 12U, Bemidji's Owen Grand paced the 9-hole qualifying with a score of 3-over-par. Today, it's the second round of the men's, execs, and senior divisions, and the single round of qualifying for the women's and masters division. Match play begins tomorrow.
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4: 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Taco Thursday is coming.
7: Isn't that the wrong day of the week?
4: Not this week, because Thursday is when Sanford Health is selling fried bread tacos at the waterfront to kick off the Lake Bemidji Dragon Boat Festival, and all proceeds go to the United Way of Bemidji area.
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5: Decision. Says, I think there's an ideal date based upon training camp to make sure we check a lot of boxes for our team, but also for not only that player, but our entire offense. So, yeah, there's an absolutely a date in mind, subject to what we think is best. If we feel like we can make a decision before that date, we will. If we feel like we need a little bit more time, we'll take it. Ultimately, a lot of work's been done to this point and been evaluated both on the field, where we think guys are at from their understanding and comfort of our offense. Now we can apply it and really try to push this thing to the point where I think it's going to enhance both players, and I think it's going to give us clarity on where we need to go for this year. So he really didn't say. Otherwise, he does have a date in mind. I don't think he was pressed. Well, what is that date? Is it August 3rd, August 26th, whatever the case may be? He also then clarified the decision will be announced publicly, but within a timely manner. And he kind of jokingly said, if you guys are all right with it, they'll probably be the first to know. But then, yeah, so I don't know if, you know, what we really don't know is if they've already really made it. Maybe you have maybe you have a feel for that. You know, maybe your opinion is you might think they already have. I kind of think they have. That would just be my guess is they grab Kyler. I think they believe that Kyler's going to be the starting quarterback, but that is subject to change of what happens in training camp and what happens. I remember O'Connell saying this. I'm 99% certain maybe you guys remember this. He said that both quarterbacks will play in preseason. Mm-hmm. We don't see that a lot anymore. You know, we don't, you know, like Justin Jefferson didn't play any preseason last year at all. You see that all over the league. Starters do not play because they're trying to protect them from nothing worse than to get a guy, you know, with an ACL, MCL, FBI, CIA, BBC during a game that's pretty much meaningless, right? I mean, it's bad any time, but you don't want to have it in preseason. But I think in order to see if both, even McCarthy in this too, but is Murray, does he understand the offense? Can he figure it all out? Can he build some? You can build chemistry with the guys in practice, but it's different when you're playing the first game of the season, you know? And I know the joint practices will help, but that's still not a real football game. And you can even say the preseason games aren't real football games. It's the closest thing you're going to get to them. And then the other question would become, if you're going to play both those guys in the preseason, will Jefferson play? Will Addison play? Will Darrisaw play? Will O'Neal? Will your starters play in those games? Because if you have the quarterback playing, but it's all backups on the line, backups on the wide receiver, guys trying to make the teams. Is that really giving the guy an idea of how to play with it? See what I'm trying to say?
6: I do, and I think part of the difficulty, if you're going to gauge, especially Murray, we know he's got some great escapability. That's one of his strengths, and you're not going to, you know, you can have the 7-on-7 drills, and I think a lot of what the determination will be in how those two quarterbacks in particular respond to 7-on-7 drills and how accurate they are and how they're, you know, and this is what we're going to hear from the daily reporters who are out there about so-and-so was 6 for 7. He threw a pick to, you know, whatever. But, you know, Murray's not going to really have to, to your point, have to scramble. We're not going to see him when offensive

0: line. The coverage is he's going to have to take off and run. He will.
1: Right.
0: But no one's going to tackle him. So, I mean, they got two preseason games in August. The first preseason game, everything's kind of later this year. The 15th, they play at the Giants. The 22nd, as you mentioned, they got the Ravens here, and that's part of the week when the Ravens are here scrimmaging, using a term, at TCO for a couple of days, and that's those are important days.
1: And then they play a real game, right?
0: Later. And they play the game that Saturday afternoon, the 22nd. I would suggest, by the time we're at the State Fair on August 27th, which is the first day of the fair, I think they will.
1: Have announced the quarterback.
0: I think so, because I think it's fair. I think KOC wants the whole team to know. I mean, it's not just you're the guy. I mean, I think it's important for the team to say this is going to be our guy. We got to rally around, and just different personalities. The more I read about Kyler Murray, I think Alec Lewis did a pretty deep dive on kind of a harder guy to get to know. He's kind of a private guy. Doesn't mean he doesn't have leadership qualities, but. Good friends of his say he just kind of keeps to himself a little bit more, and he's not the only quarterback in the league that does that. But trying to read the room, and because there are intangibles that are involved, and I don't know how the head coach in particular determines that as a former quarterback and what he's looking for in his guy. I mean, we saw Sammy Darnold take over here a couple of years ago and kind of quietly take over the room. I mean, he was not a boisterous guy, but. You produce on the field and no one really cares what your personality is. But, when you get in the huddle and you're down by three and you get the ball at your 20-yard line and your clock is ticking away and you got to take charge of that huddle, I don't know how you duplicate those things. You don't in preseason at all because you never had that situation come up. But they know what his body of work is, and I'd be very, very surprised if Murray's not the starting quarterback.
1: I tend to agree. As the training camp days go by and then the preseason games, they'll start winnowing down the roster to get to the 53-man. And we know the basic, pretty much most of the 53-man mm-hmm. roster is going to be. There'll always be an extra player that, a player or two that you thought were going to make the team doesn't, and somebody surprises you and he does make the team. And then how big is the practice squad? I don't even recall. Tenneby, do you know offhand how many players are on the practice squad? Like
0: 12, 13?
2: It's more than it used to be.
1: Yeah. So then guys get stashed.
2: It's double digits.
1: So guys get stashed and they're 12, 13, 14, whatever that number is. And both of you maybe can remind me this. Don't most teams carry just two quarterbacks on the – or is it three they carry on
0: they
1: the
0: get
1: 53
0: that.
1: Man?
0: The Vikings will carry three.
1: Okay.
0: Wentz will be on the team. It's just that kind of emergency quarterback situation. I mean, they're not going to release Carson Wentz. I mean, he's going
1: to
0: be –
1: Well, I didn't know, but I mean, would he go to practice?
0: No. He'll be on the roster.
1: Okay. Yeah. So they'll have three quarterbacks there. And then does that mean Brosmer's done as a Viking, or do you think he gets stashed on practice squad? Or I suppose if he felt like he could play somewhere. Do guys just ask for the outright release sometimes? They go, I want to go play somewhere where I think I can play.
0: If they felt the Vikings felt that Brosmer could catch on with another team, they would probably do him a solid, as they say, and release him to see, a team's looking for a guy to make the roster. And just from a financial standpoint, give him a bigger boost. But otherwise, I think Brosmer's kind of headed towards practice squad and or a release this year. He's going to have to fight pretty hard to make that kind of impression to stay on the active roster. I don't see it happening, but maybe the practice squad.
1: Here's a text message that says, we're all fine with the competition at quarterback talk, but what I really want to know, how are Rosen's cooking classes going? What new profiles are you in the process of developing?
3: I always love that one.
1: Or maybe just throwing some pork burgers on the grill. Because you were doing pork burgers. Have you taken those cooking classes?
0: I haven't really. Listen, I have not been in a position to be doing much of anything for the last 6 weeks. Just getting up in the morning and when taking three steps has been difficult enough. No, I mean, we made salmon last night. And that was in the oven. Tonight I'm going to grill some just pretty basic chicken breasts. With boiled potatoes
1: and
0: but nothing exotic yet. That's probably more fall. Like once I get my full recovery and maybe I'll have a little more kind of settle in and take some lessons. But thanks for the reminder, and I will keep you abreast on what's happening with my chicken breasts.
1: Yeah, maybe what you could do is you could come up with some type of a specialty dish.
0: Okay.
1: Or food, and then because of your connections, maybe you could get a booth at the State Fair someday.
0: Wow.
1: Or maybe what you could do?
0: Not a booth, but yeah, you're right. I mean,
1: Maybe you could go to Blue Barn.
0: With Steph?
1: Steph would have you come to Blue Barn with the Mark Rosen rhubarb pie or something like that. Rosen's rhubarb pie.
0: Well, that would be sweet.
1: Rhubarb's a little bitter.
0: They're a little bitter. I saw the new fair food. I don't remember anything that struck me as like I must have. I'm kind of old school. We always talk about this when the fair starts.
1: You're kind of a Pronto Pup corn dog.
0: No, I'm not a Pronto.
1: No.
0: No.
1: I think I've had
0: one Pronto Pup my whole life. I don't eat cheese curds that much. I'm more of a corn on the cob.
1: Really?
0: Yeah, I like to when I you know, we park where we park and walk in.
1: Yeah.
0: I like the turkey to go.
1: Oh, you like that?
0: Love the turkey to go on the bun. I get that almost every day. Get a corn on the cob and, you know, lemonade or something, and I'm good to go. Maybe a couple people have, you know, a few donuts.
1: Well, see, I like to get things that you generally can only get at the fair.
0: Okay.
1: You know, I can get a turkey sandwich and a piece of corn somewhere, and they're good. And I know you can get a Pronto Pup and a corn dog, but usually not just right hot out of the batter and they put in the sauce.
0: Can you imagine having a day like yesterday at the fair? Oh, my. Corn sweat, as Barrero's been talking about.
1: We're going to have days like that.
0: Probably are.
1: There are going to be some, there's no doubt. I mean, we always do. There's always that possibility. I think last year there were a lot of mild days at the very 70-ish and breeze and no humidity. But my guess is the way this summer's been going. We might not only have heat and humidity, we might have smoke from forest fires.
0: Mouth guitar guy coming back?
1: What do you think?
0: He's going to be there.
1: We'll take a break. We'll come back. One more segment to go. It's the Common Man Program along with Common, Tenneby, and Mark Rosen right here on The Fan.
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9: Minnesota News Network, I'm Sean Maloney. A new documentary about the abduction of Jacob Wetterling and the years-long search to find him will be making its Stearns County premiere in August. Paramount Center Executive Director Gretchen Bolka says the event starts at 4 p.m. with a reception, followed by the film at 5 p.m., and an onstage discussion will take place after the film is shown.
10: There will be an onstage conversation with a number of guests, including Patty and Jerry Wetterling, Jared Sherrill, Joy Baker, and then the film director, Chris Newberry.
9: In October of 1989, Wetterling was abducted by a masked gunman while riding his bike home from the store in St. Joseph. The Superior National Forest will implement a partial reopening of the Boundary Waters Canoe Area starting Thursday. 41 entry points in the central and eastern portions of the wilderness will reopen for day and overnight use, marking phase two of the reopening process. And a federal judge has temporarily blocked Minnesota's new ban on certain prediction market bets. The ruling lets platforms like Kelce and Polymarket keep operating while a legal challenge moves forward. Supporters say the markets are investments, not gambling. This is MNN.
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18: I'm meteorologist Rodney Price. Mostly sunny this afternoon, a little hazy out there as well. Light winds at highs in the upper 80s. Tonight, stars, a few clouds, mid-60s. Wednesday should be a little warmer. Sunshine, lower 90s. Look for some thunderstorm chances around the area Thursday. Find your next favorite destination, Worthington, Minnesota. 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

0: 1314 Pastime Common. He's 10 to me. Mark Rosen here as well. Bobby Nightingale's beat writer, Fishrod Factory Westside for the Minnesota Twins. He writes today, this was released early this morning, it says, how aggressive will the Twins be at the trade deadline evaluating their options? And he spells it out pretty succinctly, and then he gives odds of what they will be. In other words, all-in buyers. He says the Twins have the farm system to swing virtually any trade they want, featuring four top 100 prospects in Baseball America's post-draft rankings. A few more Arrowhead players just missed the list, like 2025 first-rounder Merrick Houston, a shortstop and right-handed pitcher Riley Quick, who has reached Class AA in his first pro season. He writes that the Twins were leading the division by several games and their playoff odds hovered around 75%. They would be in a good spot to make a significant splashy addition, but that's not their reality. Don't expect the Twins to mortgage the future when they're still below 500. Many of their top prospects in the upper levels of the minor leagues, so the Twins are planning on them forming a large chunk of their core over the next few seasons. He says the odds of the Twins taking this route as being aggressive all-in buyers is 0%. Soft buyers where, they already did a little bit. Mm-hmm. They traded for Tommy Nance before the All-Star right. break. He says about a 50-50 chance of that with the worth. And I think also, the asterisk to this would be that what happens in the next six games before the trade deadline. They've got three with Kansas City and then three with, is it Toronto? Who is it?
1: I'm not even sure.
0: I don't recall.
1: I know they've got, obviously, KC.
0: They got KC and then they have,
1: tonight.
0: So I don't know what the other one is. Then there's the straddle the line.
2: At Seattle.
1: Oh, that's right.
0: Then it's a straddle the line. Kind of where you are right now, he says about a 45% chance. A soft sell where you sell player here, a player there, 5% chance, and then fire sale, 0%.
1: Yeah.
0: I think he probably sums it up about right. As much as I think you'd like to see the American League is awful this year. I mean, right now, the numbers are. Let me see if he had this at the very beginning of the story. It says, the Twins are 3.5 games back in the American League Central and one game out of a wild card spot. FanGraphs estimated their playoff odds at 32.7%. So just shy of 33, which is
1: just to make a wild card
0: one out of three. Okay. A complicating factor to this year's deadline is 22 of 30 MLB teams entered Monday within 3.5 games of a playoff spot. 22 of the 30 MLB teams, it almost doesn't seem possible. So that's what makes it a tough call. And also because a lot of those teams are on the same boat as the Twins, game or two either side of 500. Mm-hmm, mm-hmm. And then you look at the more, look what the Red Sox have done. The Red Sox won, I think, 15 or 16 in a row. I think they lost the other day, but they're on a tear, and they're going to be all-in buyers. They're going to go after everybody they can. They'll probably try to get the Tarek Skubal guy from Detroit because apparently he's on the trade. Like they don't balk at any of those kind of decisions. So as much as I think we'd like to, in a perfect world, see the Twins go all in and get some players, it's not going to happen. And maybe now isn't quite the time to do it because even if they were able to get a couple of like a great everyday player, a great reliever, and a great starter, maybe that could push the team over the top. But then you got to get rid of a lot of prospects, and if those guys don't pan out, I'd like to see them. I certainly hope they're at least soft buyers.
1: Player I think common that I'm looking at is their starting catcher who's had injury issues this year, but Ryan Jeffers. Who's come back and having a terrific season at the plate and good behind the plate and great clubhouse guy, all the right ingredients, but he's going to be a free agent this year, and I think it's probably a foregone conclusion he ain't going to sign here. So if the Twins can,
0: do we know that?
1: I think past history will tell you that they're
0: all right.
1: Probably Jeffers will price himself out of the market here. Catchers are a high premium. The Twins have a whole bunch of them in the minor league system. Including the one they just drafted, who obviously is not going to be ready next year.
0: But I'd like to push back on the he might he might ask for too much that takes him, you know.
1: Well, they could offer him a big contract.
0: But that's the thing. The Twins can afford it. We know they can. They can say they want all the time. And with what Tom said about wanting to build a contender, then that would kind of fly in the face. Unless you think in the grand scheme of having a contending team and where we are and when we think that window might start to shove open, maybe a Jeffers, a catcher, isn't worth our time or money.
1: Personally, I'd love to see them obviously keep Ryan Jeffers. I think he's a very valuable cog in whatever push the Twins are going to make. And they potentially could be tied with Cleveland's, I think, tied right now. They're playing a doubleheader because they had a rainout yesterday with Cleveland with Cincinnati. So they're tied 5-5 right now. And the Twins, they got Taj Bradley going tonight against, you know, a mediocre Kansas City team that's, 17 games under 500. So the Twins have pretty good odds of winning. So, I'd love to see them keep Ryan Jeffers and still make, with the number of prospects they have, getting a relief pitcher who's, you know, just a quality guy who can eat up some innings isn't going to cost you an arm and a leg or our top, you know, minor leaguer to get from teams that are out of contention. And I think they could certainly pull that off. I'm not quite sure they're not going to get a frontline starter. We know that.
0: No,
1: ain't going to happen.
0: Which is unfortunate.
1: But, you know, I think they have enough going for them right now where, believe it or not, as you just said, because of the way the American League is structured right now, especially for the wild card spot.
0: They're in the hunt.
1: They're a game out, and they very well might be, again, tied with Cleveland before they even start tonight. So, yes, it's important to send that message to the fans, and more importantly, again, as I talked over and over again to the clubhouse, to say, look, we're interested in winning right now. We have a chance. And you can't go, well, what difference does it make? They're going to get in the wild card, and, you know, they'll get bounced by the Yankees, or they'll get bounced by, Tampa Bay, who's running away with it. But, I mean, the White Sox are in first place in their division. They're 55-50. I mean, this is not a great baseball team. And Texas is...
0: I like this White Sox.
1: Leading the myself. Well, they're fun to watch. Good for them. They bounced back after a disastrous year, and Texas is leading the West with a 54-52 record. So there's only one team that's leading right now in the American League that's playing really good baseball, and that's Tampa Bay.
0: Who did you like better for the White Sox, Joe Horlin or Walt No-Neck Williams?
1: Walt No-Neck Williams is one of the greatest nicknames
0: in the history of baseball. His head was just on his shoulders.
1: It was just sitting there.
0: So here's what Nightingale writes about straddle the line. This goes to talking about Jeffers and Larnick and others that might be up for on the trading block. It says, mm-hmm. The Twins can try to hedge their bets for the final 2 months of the season, acting as a soft buyer while choosing to trade a player or two from the current roster. Jeffers is a free agent at the end of the season. The Twins are a better team with him in the lineup. He's hitting .286 with two homers, nine RBI, and an .856 OPS in nine games since returning from hamate surgery. But there is a risk they miss the playoffs and then lose him to free agency.
1: Right.
0: The Yankees, Rays, Red Sox, White Sox are among the contenders seeking catching help at the deadline. There isn't a ton of recent precedent for catchers hitting well as Jeffers being dealt at the headline, at this deadline. Then it says, like Jeffers, another trade candidate, despite the team's intentions to act as buyers, is left fielder Trevor Larnick. Mm. He's been one of the best hitters in the major leagues for the last 2 months, crushing right-handed pitching without hitting many homers, but the organization has a surplus of left-handed corner outfielders. A hypothetical trade involving Larnick, who can reach free agency after the 2027 season, opens more playing time for guys like Roden, Wallner, and top prospect Walter Jenkins.
1: Right.
0: Larnick, though, has a .403 on-base percentage, a .941 OPS over his last 39 games. And this is where, for me, it's a little annoying. It's like Larnick is playing the kind of baseball that I think the Twins envisioned when they drafted him and signed him. And this is what they were hoping to get from maybe some more power from an outfield corner position, but this is what you want. And so now that he's performing like that and you have other guys, other prospects, well, what if those prospects never reach to where Larnick is right now? So you go, oh, we have so many prospects, we can go ahead and get rid of Larnick. You get rid of Larnick, and then maybe because, you know, and again, I know it was just one game, but I watched Walker Jenkins. I went to went to a Saints game on Saturday, and I think he struck out twice. I mean, he just looked just wouldn't know that he's the prospect that he is by what you saw. But that, again, just one game and there's slumps. But my point is I don't like the idea of trading Larnick unless what are you going to get for Larnick? You're going to get some more prospects, which I guess you can never have too many. But He's one of your best players. He's been one of the best hitters in baseball for 2 months. Why would you want to trade him? That makes no sense to me.
1: Now they got to find another way of getting some more bullpen help. There's no doubt. They've managed to plug the dike a little bit with some guys, Adams and a few other guys that are Gomez that have come on. And when basically the cupboard was empty because of the decision by ownership to you know, get rid of pretty much entire bullpen with the Varlins and the Durans and a few other guys. So had to kind of start from scratch and not leave the manager with a lot of options and when you're trying to close a game out. And now they're in a position against anyone's craziest ideas that this team could actually compete for a playoff spot. And, it's, you know, again, there's nothing to apologize for. That's just the way the American League is set up this year. And why not take advantage of it? And, you know, I hope they, you know, I don't, like you said, they're not going to be aggressive buyers. And they might fill in the blanks with going, oh, another guy that they've already just acquired, another one or two guys like that that are just lively arms and maybe can give them an inning or two and help win some games down the stretch here. But, yeah, their everyday lineup has been pretty decent of late. Again, I'm a big Luke Keyshaw guy. You know that. I like his versatility. He's been playing all over the damn ballpark. He can play any position. Brooksley and a few other guys that, you know, are turning into pretty good ball players overall, but still need more pitching. And, you know, every time I saw Pablo Lopez up on the broadcast booth this weekend, I'm thinking, oh, man, can you imagine? The guy's obviously missed the entire season, and they haven't made up for his loss, and they never really tried. Oh.
0: You like this Lynx club right now, don't you?
1: What's not to like?
0: Trade deadline's looming.
1: Well.
0: Do they need to make a trade?
1: I wouldn't think so. They just picked up the arguably one of the best players in the league.
0: Isn't getting fee from being injured like a trade?
1: It's like a trade.
0: It's like making him
1: block. I mean, I don't know what else you do with this team. I mean, I Cheryl's obviously got their pulse on this team, and
0: their schedule is daunting. Apparently, from what I've read, I'm not following the WNBA as closely as I was.
1: I'm sure,
0: but that's what I read in the Fish Wrap today was that the schedule is very, very difficult.
1: Well, 22-6, they play tonight at home against wherever the Tempo are from. I don't know what they're 16-point favorites tonight.
2: The Toronto?
1: I don't know.
0: That'd be Toronto.
1: Toronto,
0: Toronto.
1: Tempo?
0: You don't pronounce the T. It's Toronto. Either that or Tampa Bay.
2: That's Toronto.
0: Tempo.
2: Toronto.
1: So they're 10-16.
0: Toronto Tempo.
1: Yeah, I don't know. I don't. I.
0: What's Toronto's record?
1: 10-16.
0: Don't
1: sleep on that.
0: Well, that's
1: team.
0: This is where you don't want to overlook them.
1: No, I don't think you. This is Fee's welcome home after all the. You know, she played her first game back on the road, so. Sure, the fans will be very enthusiastic to welcome her, and she kicked off the rust after a slow start the other night and still ended up with 20-plus points. So they got themselves a very nice basketball team. I don't think there's much they need to do. But that's, you know.
0: Except plan for that parade.
1: Well, been to a few of those down Hennepin Avenue back in the day.
0: My guess is now that the team looks like they're the front runners for winning the league, you'll start showing up there at the old.
1: I'd like to. I got to get my wheels back under me. And
0: well, how can they? You're going down to Mankato.
1: Well,
0: you're here.
1: Drive.
0: You're fine.
1: Yeah, I can get over there if they can give me some good seats.
0: Think about it.
1: I know.
0: If they can get you some good seats.
1: I know.
0: Yeah.
1: Oh, my.
0: The legendary one.
1: Unbelievable.
0: So, I don't know if we talked about this yesterday or not or last week, but media, you know, big, you know, those that cover Big Ten football and do their annual rankings and prognostications, they've got, they say the Ohio State is the number one team in the Big Ten, Oregon at number two, and you're defending national champions. Indiana Hoosiers at three. As Tana pointed out, probably one of the reasons there is because their starting quarterback is no longer their starting quarterback. He's graduated. He's in the pros now. Gophers are 10 out of the 18 teams, which kind of seems like every time the Big Ten has their preseason rankings.
1: They're always the same spot.
0: Number 10 or 11, somewhere in there. And I don't know if that's ever really going to change for all the reasons that we have documented, including now nil, name, image, likeness. We don't have a Mark Cuban in town, apparently, that wants to pump obscene amounts of money into the program. And so we're kind of, we are what we are. And, you know, I think overall, if you look at Flex body work, it's good. It's, I don't think it's outstanding. I don't think it's awful. I think it's somewhere in between there. It's probably slightly above average. But I don't see anything he can really do magical. I don't think he's so good that he can be one of those his'n and yourn's that Bum Phillips used to talk about. Tim brought that phrase up again. Bum used to say he's one of those coaches. He can take his team and beat your team, and he can take your team and beat his team. I don't think there's not many guys that are on that level. There, those kind of coaches are few and far between. So I just don't know if they, I think unless something dramatic changes, I think we're just at a point where you're hoping to, you know, you win those three preseason games. And then you win three or four Big Ten games and get to your six, seven, eight wins, and maybe win one or two of the trophy games, and then maybe, you know, maybe someday it all falls into place and you get one of the invites to the top 12. But it's hard for me to get excited about Gopher football.
1: Well, you have to do something to change the conversation. And you talk about preseason predictions. It's the people who vote on these things. They're not spending a lot of time on delving into the Gophers roster, probably a lot of other teams as well. They look at what 4-star recruits and who they have coming back, and you know they know they have a great quarterback in Drake Lindsey. They got Anthony Smith, who's already been voted the number one defensive lineman in the Big Ten. So they got some star quality to them. They got a good running back. They got some good wide receivers, but they're not doing a deep dive. And so why would they change their minds on how the Gophers are going to finish? When you're filling out, you know, how much time you're spending on this stuff, not a lot. And it's really, you know, it's up to PJ and this team to change the conversation and win a couple of those games that you're not necessarily supposed to win. And not just, you know, obviously the trophy games are important, whether it's, you know, Iowa, Michigan, whatever, but you got to win one of those games. You got to become Indiana-like in that respect to earn the respect of the kind of the national, like, oh, raise some eyebrows. See what the Gophers are doing right now? But until that happens, you're right. I mean, it's not going to change the perception of where this Gopher program has been for the most part in the last how many decades. It's going to take some big win or wins to change that. And that's it's up to them.
0: Yep.
1: Yeah. So they'll be.
0: You like our quarterback.
1: I do. I think he's. So, I mean, he may have the best arm of a quarterback to have had here, boy, since Mark Trestman.
0: Are you willing to go out on a limb and say that Lindsey might be in the Heisman Trophy conversation this year?
1: No. I don't know.
0: Because I know you like him a lot.
1: Well, I think he could be an NFL player, but that's a ways away, too. I mean, Max Brosmer's in the NFL.
0: Max Brosmer.
1: I mean, if you look at it that way, I think Drake Lindsey's going to be, all due respect to Max, I think Drake Lindsey's going to be twice the quarterback that Max was. As smart a player as Max is, I think Drake's got the physical tools that Max just doesn't possess. And he's kind of slimmed down a little bit. He's growing up, obviously. You know, you're maturing a little bit. He's kind of a big, strapping kid. He's got a howitzer hanging from his
0: right arm.
1: Yeah, right
0: exactly
1: shoulder.
0: Right.
1: So
0: he does have a howitzer.
1: He can sling it. But got to make the smart decisions. You got to do the right things. It'll be fun to watch him against some really good competition this year if the offensive line can hold up and give him some time to throw the ball.
0: And meanwhile, all is quiet at the bullseye with the Wolves and the slot machine. With the Wild, right?
1: All quiet with that, and the other thing that's going on, I think, Tana, maybe you can weigh in on that as well. I think Bill Guerin was supposed to meet with Quinnesota and his representatives out in Michigan. I don't think there's a lot of fans that are wringing their hands and worrying about it. That Quinnesota is not going to come back.
0: I'm concerned about it. I think his brothers play a large part of it.
1: I think he's going to sign a contract that's going to have his expiring the same time as his brother's, so. He'll be here.
0: I say he wants out now. I just wanted to say that.
1: I know he just likes saying
0: stuff.
1: It
0: gave me goosebumps. good to see you.
1: Absolutely.
0: We will talk to you again tomorrow.
1: Yes, sir.
0: We'll see you tomorrow at 2 o'clock. Brian Oak tomorrow will join us at 1:15 for a couple segments, a little rock talk and rock rank. Tenneby, thanks for having me.
2: Hey, great job.
0: You too. It was a pleasure being with you today. We'll check in tomorrow at 12 noon. Hope you will too. A Big Ticket, JG, they're next, right here on The Fan.
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9: AP News, I'm Ed Donahue.
10: It was a force of nature, and I will miss him greatly.
9: President Trump says Senator Lindsey Graham was a man who gave America the full measure of his good and mighty heart. The president spoke at Graham's funeral at Washington's National Cathedral.
10: He was the first person to make you laugh, and one of the last people that you've really ever wanted to fight. These were the traits that made him into one of the great figures in Senate history.
9: Graham died suddenly earlier this month.
10: He never saw a war that he didn't like. Only his true friends would understand that, but he wanted it for the good of our country. He felt in his bones that our destiny is to win, and that his job was to do everything he could to ensure our enemies would lose.
9: This is the start of 2 days of services for Graham, with burial tomorrow in his home state of South Carolina. Newly released audio disclosed by a conservative group appears to show Joe Biden sharing classified information with a biographer.
11: Sometimes claiming memory lapses during interviews that occurred before his election to the presidency in 2020. As Biden pours over his notes in one heavily redacted October 2016 interview, he's heard saying,
12: "Yeah, now there's a lot of other notes too, but I mean, this is my, they didn't even know I have this."
11: As he is presumably talking about sensitive foreign policy matters. In one 2017 session, Biden appeared to admit retaining classified information from his time as vice president.
12: In 2009, I just found all the classified stuff downstairs.
11: The audio was released by the Oversight Project after Biden lost his legal fight to keep it private. A Biden spokesman blasted the release as politically motivated. I'm Lisa Dwyer.
9: The conference board says confidence in the economy fell this month as gas prices rise and the Iran war goes on.
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17: I'm meteorologist Rodney Price. Mostly sunny this afternoon. A little hazy out there as well. Light winds at highs in the upper 80s. Tonight, stars, a few clouds, mid-60s. Wednesday should be a little warmer. Sunshine, lower 90s. Look for some thunderstorm chances around the area Thursday. 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

0: Well, good afternoon on a steamy Tuesday. It's great to be in here. I am Dave Sinica, not the Big Ticket. Very pleased to be in the big seat today for the next 3 hours and change with Double B, Brett Blakemore, by my side.
1: Good afternoon, Davey.
0: Hi. You know, this time of day, I can't even see you with the glare.
1: Yeah, I know.
0: I'm assuming you're there.
1: I am.
0: I hear you. Good to see you. Great to be here. Yeah, it's fun. This is fun. Today feels like the official opening of the football season, doesn't it?
1: Mm.
0: Veterans have reported in Eagan. Actually, it was just in Eagan. Had some lunch with Double T at Old Dickie's Barbecue today. Kind of felt weird being in Eagan today with all the veterans converging less than a mile away. But it seemed fitting, you know.
1: Usually we're not allowed within a 3 mile radius.
0: No, but you know, you look carefully, there is a Packer flag flying inside Dickie's Barbecue.
1: Is that right?
0: It was a Viking one too. All's fair. But it was fun to be there and to be around the excitement, and it's good to be here for the next 3.5 hours or so. I'm not sure where Bump is. I know Gardsey's on his way to media day for the Big Ten. In fact, he'll join us in about a half hour. He's at the airport and getting set to attend media day, and he will join at 3:30, so we'll get some thoughts from him on the Gopher season, the Big Ten season, and what he has in store in Chicago the next couple days. But I'm just looking forward to talking a lot of football today. We do have a cavalcade of guests, which I'll break down in just a moment. But just looking forward to really diving into some NFL talk today. And no, it's me and Blakemore. I get it. We know the bit. We'll keep the Packer talk to a bare minimum, because that's hardly anything. But a minimum. I mean, big news out of
1: massive.
0: They cut a kicker today, so we could go two segments just on that. But we won't, because the bigger news is Jamal Adams signing with the Vikings. I remember when he was actually good, actually. It wasn't that. It was about, I think it was pre-COVID. So we are going back a minute. But he was very good with the Jets. Not so much. I think his first year in Seattle, which I think was 2020, I think he was a Pro Bowler. And I believe the Vikings' current GM, Nolan Teasley, was part of the front office that executed the trade that brought Jamal Adams to Seattle. So obviously he's familiar with him, comfortable with him. Have we played up all the, what is Brian Flores going to do with Jamal Adams with that little puzzle piece? Have we played that out yet? Is that pretty much beaten into the ground?
1: I'd imagine so. Yeah. And now it's B.O. getting that extension. We're happy for him.
0: Did he? Is that today?
1: That's today.
0: I missed that.
1: 2 hours ago, $96 million extension.
0: What?
1: Let's see. 4 year, $96 million. This is, I believe, from Shefty.
0: We're talking Brian O'Neill.
1: Brian O'Neill. B.O.
0: How much guaranteed?
1: Let's see. I'm looking at the Gessling tweets. New deal, start a training camp. 4 year extension, runs through 2030. Should reduce his cap number. No guarantees in what I'm seeing.
0: Okay.
1: I'm sure it's somewhere. We'll find it.
0: Well, that's big news. Yeah, I missed that. I was enjoying some ribs, clearly, when I refreshed Twitter.
1: Well, we were thinking about Trey Smack.
0: We really were. The new kicker era beginning in Titletown. Well, that's a big signing, obviously. Cornerstone of the offensive line. You're hoping he stays healthy. How old is Brian O'Neill at this point?
1: Funny you mentioned that. I was looking right at it. He turns 31 in September.
0: Four-year deal, you say?
1: Yeah.
0: All right. That's rolling the dice a little bit.
1: A little bit.
0: But, you know, what are you going to do? You've got the other tackle. You're praying and hoping that he's being held together by wires and strings and that knee will hold up this year in Darrisaw. Have I alienated everybody at this point at 3:05, do you think?
1: I'm trying to think.
0: Is it over?
1: Can we rip the quarterbacks next? Maybe Aaron Jones? I mean, we're rolling down the list.
0: We have time. We got to let it play out. We have plenty of time.
1: This is exactly what we said we weren't going to do when we started the show. It's just evolved.
0: I can't help myself. We're 47 days away from the opener. Packers at Vikings. 47 days. And you know how fast that goes, right? Is August not the fastest moving month on the calendar? It is for me. It is for me. Because I feel like I will go to sleep tonight and the state fair will start tomorrow. It flies by. So football is so close. And the fact that all 32 teams, as of today, have arrived at camp. So everybody's in business. And obviously the Vikings have have already made some news with the Jamal Adams signing, the Brian O'Neill signing. 22 and a half career sacks for Jamal Adams. One since 2020. But injuries have zapped him of what he was in his day with the Jets. He was an all-pro type caliber safety. Now he's a, you know, kind of a journeyman linebacker, I guess, is what I've read. That's where the Raiders played him last year. So he had a cup of coffee with the Raiders after his few years in Seattle. And he actually stayed healthy last season. I think it's a smart pickup. I mean, if the front office is comfortable with him and the health checks out, it's not like you want Jamal Adams to be your next Harrison Smith, right? Those days are over. He's 30 and a three-time Pro Bowler. But I feel like there's not a whole lot left in the tank unless you use him as a spot player, which I feel like you look at the. I saw Gesling did the kind of his 53-man roster projection before this deal with
1: never too early.
0: No, of course not. You got to fill spots. You got to fill space.
1: Deadlines are deadlines.
0: There's like 14 linebackers already on the roster. It feels like so. Does this mean Ivan Pace gets pushed out? I mean, I don't know. Adams to me feels like a guy you bring in on third down, right, to be a pass rush specialist. And you know what? For a guy with the credentials and the history, I can see why they did it. I can't imagine he's making a whole lot of dough. I haven't seen the financials. Have they been reported? Because I don't think I've seen them.
1: I will look. My first thought of when I saw this was I just saw, I mean, I saw the letter S next to his name. I didn't know he was kind of moved up to a linebacker spot, but I thought, is that it for Harrison? Is it finally? Because has there been official verdict on him as far as?
0: No, I have that in my notes. H. Smith?
1: Yeah,
0: and we will have Alec Lewis on in less than an hour. That's on my list of questions for Alec Lewis. Like, at what point? Like, what is the? Does he not? Do you think Harrison Smith does not know yet what he wants to do? Whether he wants to extend his Hall of Fame career or call it a day? Because training camp's open. Like it. This does not seem typical to me.
1: Yeah.
0: That someone waits to this point, and maybe he is truly wrestling with the decision. And if so, God bless him. Take as much time as you want, as long as the organization gives you the rope. But it feels like 6 months removed from the season, 6-7 months, you probably know if you want to play anymore. Because certainly the team would love to have him back. I don't think there's any question about that. But that is. To me, there are a lot of questions. We'll put the quarterback situation aside because that's obviously the going to be the headline all season. And it'll be really interesting. I suppose one of the main things everyone will watch is how are the reps being split? Because Kyler Murray has already said, yeah, it's not great, you know, splitting first team reps with a new team. I'd feel more comfortable if I was getting a lot more reps. So at some point soon, I believe, within a couple weeks, I wouldn't be surprised if they make the announcement. Because you've got, you know, it's easy to say, well, it's KOC and give him a quarterback that's got some chops like Darnold, like Wentz, like whoever, he'll turn him around, like Cousins. But it's not that easy. And you got to give Kyler Murray every opportunity because that's the season. Like if he is the guy, which I think we all believe he's going to be given every opportunity these next few weeks to prove he's the guy, then you're doing him a disservice if he's not getting all the first team reps as quickly as possible. I don't think it's important maybe the first couple weeks. But as you get a couple weeks out from the first preseason game, that's really like this weekend, really. The first game's like the 15th, right?
1: August 15th in New York against the Giants.
0: Yeah, so we're already just 2.5 weeks from the first game.
1: I would think
0: that they're going to make a call soon.
1: You with me that it's, I've been saying for weeks, the second that Kyler signed here, it was over.
0: Yes.
1: That to me waved the white flag without waving it that, hey, we got this wrong. And we went all in, and we lost. And now we've got to restart. But it seems like they just don't want to admit it. They don't want to say, boy, we really blew it, so now we're going another direction with Kyler. It's a quarterback. Anyone's job. Anyone can get it.
0: Yeah.
1: I think this whole competition angle has been a scam, honestly. It's been Kyler since the moment he signed.
0: Yeah, I'll call it a sham more than a scam myself.
1: Yeah, a sham.
0: It could be either, but for me it's more of a sham. But I don't have a problem with it. I think out of respect – they're just kind of playing it close to the vest. But I think 99% of people believe that Kyler was promised the job when he got here.
1: Surely.
0: You know?
1: Yeah.
0: All right. We've been on the air 10 minutes. You're already calling me Shirley.
1: Stop.
0: I think you're paying him $1 million and the Cardinals are paying him $30 million. It's the perfect scenario for the Vikings to resurrect a guy who wants to get paid next season. I've always liked Kyler Murray. I do. I think he's a fun quarterback to watch. It's always been about him staying healthy, and that's why I don't think they can afford to just kick away JJ, because I do believe there will be a time. It's not far-fetched at all to think that they're going to need him or Wentz. But that's the other question I have. And I'll ask Lewis when he comes on at about 4. Maybe just as interesting as who's going to be the starter is, what's the depth chart going to look like? What's the pecking order? Does JJ wrap up the backup because he's JJ, or does Wentz wrap up number 2? And in that case, if they open the season with Wentz 2, McCarthy 3, you know it's over. Mm-hmm. It's over. And at that point, you trade him. If there's a team interested to give you a mid-round pick, I think you trade him. But if they do think, look, Kyler's going to be our starter, we feel like he gives us the best chance to win, but there's something about JJ, and we know that if he gets a chance, that just might be all he needs to show what he can do. And even if you're not going to keep him, the trade value escalates, right? If he gets a couple games under his belt and looks competent, I don't see any advantage of kicking him to the curb unless there's friction, you know, in that quarterback room, you know, if JJ's not handling it well.
1: Yeah. Like there's two kids on the opposite sides of the classroom.
0: Which kind of feels like it's how it's been to start.
1: Yeah.
0: Right?
1: I mean, it's a guy coming in to take your job. I can imagine. It wouldn't be fun.
0: 100%. Totally get it. I think that's interesting. There's so many fascinating things, I think, happening about this Vikings training camp besides the quarterback and Harrison Smith. You know, you got this rookie that you drafted in the first round, and nobody knows if he's able to wear shoes yet. Like, is his foot okay? So when are we going to see Caleb Banks? Yep. Will Hockenson have a bounce-back season in a contract year now that he took a pay cut? Will Dallas Turner step into the spotlight? Because if he doesn't, there's a big issue. And they're going to be looking for some reinforcements at pass rusher. I feel like more than usual, there are a lot of question marks around this Vikings team this preseason. I think the same thing about our team. I feel like there are more questions about the Packers this year than
1: I agree
0: there have been in recent years for a number of reasons. And we'll get to that a little bit. Don't worry. It won't be a lot. Let me lay out the show today, because I'm very fortunate. I've kind of got a Mount Rushmore of guests today, which means I have 4 of them. Beginning at about 3:35, Guardsy will chime in from the airport on his way to Chicago for the Big Ten Media Days. I'm sure he's bitter. This is not being held in Indy, but he has to suck it up and go to Chicago. I got some college stuff, including the injury patch lottery that's going on for college jerseys. I don't know if you heard about it. We'll talk about it maybe next segment. They're throwing money at jerseys right now. Ohio State had the record for about 3 minutes. So we'll talk about some sponsorship stuff and big storylines heading into the Big Ten season, a conference that has won the last 3 national titles. Guardsy at 3:35. Top of the hour, Alec Lewis, first day of training camp. He wrote a piece on Kyler Murray and the perception around the league about him and his opportunity with the Vikes. Very interesting story at The Athletic if you haven't read it. All Vikings with Alec at 4 o'clock. 4:35, my favorite guest that I bring in whenever I'm filling in, Britt Robson, basketball chronicler of the Wolves and Lynx, will join, I think, from Target Center, because he'll be covering the Lynx for Racket tonight. And I know Cheryl Reeve, I think, has her presser at about 5. We're going to get him before that, about 4:35. Britt to talk about the second half of the season for the Lynx, the LeBron James fallout. So some hoops talk with Britt at 4:35. You will put together a top 5 for us.
1: I will.
0: At 5 o'clock, and then at 5:30, a 5:30 favorite on this very show, typically on Fridays, Lavelle E. Neal III will be joining us, not in studio, but via the phone line. We did get a text already. Can I find it real quickly? Basically, are we on the lookout for Lavelle to crash the show like he did the day after the day of the Packers-Bears playoff game when he burst into Packer Preview, unannounced, uninvited, and gave me the whole Bears thing, which I'm still not over, but I'm happy to have him on as a guest.
1: It's not out of the question that he could do that today.
0: Sounds like this is Clayton, who said, any reason to be on the lookout for Lavelle to surprise you guys in studio? No, Lavelle made it clear he's very busy. It'll have to be a phoner. I wasn't inviting him in anyway. Phone is all I wanted, and that's what I'm getting. And I'm happy to have him. We'll talk some Bears, some Twins, maybe see if both of you have just, you know, World Cup letdown fever. You know, we've got to wait 4 more years. So, Guardsy, Lewis, Robson, Neal, cavalcade of guests between now and 6:30. Glad to have you along for the ride. When we come back, why I'm finding it increasingly difficult to watch a movie at home with my family. It's almost impossible. I'll explain why after this on The Fan.
1: The Fan and BigDeck.com. I'm going to give a shout.

0: game series hosting the Kansas City Royals at Target Field tonight. The Twins taking yesterday off after taking the final two of their three-game series against the Athletics, including an 11-8 victory on Sunday. Minnesota sitting three games out of the AL Central lead, just a game back of the wild card, and the Major League Baseball trade deadline less than a week away. General Manager Jeremy Zoll.
1: This week is where things will really start to hone in, but we do know that, you know, over the last 3-4 years, 70%+ of trades really come down to the final 48 hours or so.
0: 6:40 first pitch tonight, Tash Bradley gets the start against Seth Lugo. On to football and the pros, where the rest of the veterans for the Minnesota Vikings reporting for training camp today. The first practice of training camp comes up tomorrow. The first one open to the public will be on Saturday. To college football, where the unofficial start to the Big Ten season is kicked off with media days in Chicago today. Taking their turn today includes Illinois, Iowa, Wisconsin, Penn State, Rutgers, and USC. The Minnesota Golden Gophers will be in front of the media in Chicago tomorrow. For senior offensive lineman Greg Johnson, he's taking some of the preseason accolades in stride.
2: To be honest, it's really just hype, and you know, if you've put too much focus on that, it'll only hurt you. So honestly, I'm really just focused on taking it day by day. And if I don't go produce on game days, all that doesn't matter. So that's really just what I'm focused on.
0: The Gophers counting down to their season opener coming up on September 3rd. To the WNBA, where the Minnesota Lynx back in action after the All-Star break tonight, playing host to the Toronto Tempo. The Lynx sitting at 22-6, the best record in the WNBA. Tip time tonight at the Target Center set for 7 o'clock. I'm Tim Fisher. MNN Sports.
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10: I just got brave enough to open it up.
9: But it's all about.
10: I knew what it would be.
9: It thickens your skin.
10: It does.
9: It really does. And I've been doing this for over 30 years on the station. So I've, you know, we didn't always have the text right away to get the feedback. It used to be the calls, like the guy sitting in your chair would have to deal with
10: just
9: those.
10: Get ripped.
9: Oh, totally. Like, how can you connect me to Chad Abbott fast? Like, how do I get a through the gatekeepers. Can you get me right to his extent?

0: Now there's no gatekeepers. We just see it instantly.
1: That's how it works.
0: Yep.
1: And I'm very happy about that. Enjoy the text. Keep them coming, Brett, Sean, Bryant. KFAN text line 64686. Good, bad, doesn't matter to me. Next segment, Justin Gar joins from the airport on his way to Big Ten Media Day. Did you see that the Eagles signed Jalen Carter to a four-year, $152 million deal? He's the guy who spit on
0: Dak
1: Prescott.
0: Spitting concerns.
1: Yes. Is there a spitting clause in the contract? I'm not sure, but it's the highest paid contract for a defensive lineman. And you may have seen that Buccaneers star Vita Vea wants a trade because he's not happy with his salary. He is in the same tier, in my opinion, as Jalen Carter. I'm sure he looked at that deal today and said, oh, really? Yeah, I think I'll just sort of sit back and wait till you adjust my deal. Well, while fan bases like ours and the Vikings dream about prying him away from Tampa Bay and slapping him in the middle of the D-line, because both the Vikings and the Packers could use a guy like that. This came up last night at home. I wanted to throw it out there today because it's been something that's bugged me for a while, and I'm just curious to get your thoughts and anybody else who cares to weigh in. Not C-section related. Sat down to watch a movie with my son Dylan last night. He's 21. We watched Project Hail Mary.
0: Great movie.
1: I'd read the book, so I knew the story, but still, it was cool to see it.
0: How'd it compare quickly?
1: They did a great job. Well, it's interesting because the book is written in first person, and this, you know, it's different because you just hear it from his voice. And you had to envision what his partner in space looked like as opposed to seeing it. It was just, it was great. A lot of times to me, movies can't hold a candle to a book. There's no chance to get in that kind of depth. But this, I thought, did a really good job. I really enjoyed it. 2 hours, 40 minutes of entertainment. But as the movie was starting, Dylan turned to me and said, you know what I'm about to ask, right? And I said, yeah, I do. And I'm not happy about it, but I know you want it, so we'll do it. He wanted subtitles on. My whole family does. I am a family of five. Well, Jackson lives in Chicago now. But when we're all together, every single member of my family would prefer to watch anything with subtitles. It drives me bonkers. Now, I'll watch a foreign movie, you know, in subtitles. I have no issue with that. But if I can understand the language.
0: Yeah.
1: I mean, I don't know about everybody else, but if I'm watching subtitles, I'm watching Project Hail Mary and there are subtitles up, I can't not read them. I can't ignore the script and look at the faces. I'd want to. The whole point to me of watching a movie is to watching actors express themselves, see their facial expressions. Watch, I don't need to read what they're saying. I'm hearing them. I do understand English. So before I bore you with some stats, because I had to look it up to see how prevalent this was, where do you stand on this? Do you have a strong opinion? Can you go either way?
0: So I think everything you said is correct, that you can't help but read, and you do get caught. You're just like, well, I'm just reading a book at this point.
1: Yeah.
0: And you'd rather watch. I would counter with, A, at least they're not on their phones, because I thought that's the avenue you were going to go down.
1: Mm-hmm.
0: That I can't. If we're watching a movie, we're locking in. We're throwing the phones away for 2 hours. That drives me crazy. But I find if the subtitles are on, I'll pick up on things that I wouldn't have otherwise picked up on. You know, something that's faint or something you can't hear. Maybe your audio setup's not as good, and you don't hear something that's softly spoken in the background, and you get more information that way. So I would probably lean towards subtitles, but I don't think you're wrong in being annoyed that you're not actually just watching the faces. I'm riding the fence a little
1: bit. I get it. I don't need to be told that intriguing music continues or pensive music playing. Yeah.
0: Squelching.
1: I can't, and I'm being snarky when I'm watching the stuff with my family. I always have to say that out loud. Oh, this is intriguing music, everybody, in case we weren't sure what kind of music we were being treated to. I don't need, that bugs me more than anything. And in a movie like Project Hail Mary, there is probably at least half the screen time, there's no words being spoken. It's Ryan Gosling in space doing his thing. But the music is great in that movie. But I don't need the description of what I'm hearing. And that bugs me more than anything. Turns out,
0: there is a different version of subtitles, though. There's subtitles and there's like closed captioning. and there's two different things.
1: I thought that was the same thing.
0: No, well, closed captioning is the description.
1: That's what we're watching.
0: Music.
1: That's what most people are watching, right? If it's not a foreign movie,
0: yeah,
1: you're watching closed cap. Maybe that's a better way to put it than subtitles.
0: But subtitles, they're on most platforms, there's an option for just subtitles, which is just the spoken words, and that's it.
1: Really?
0: So maybe that might be your ticket.
1: Well, it'd be helpful. I'm still not happy. It still bugs the crap out of me. So I looked it up. What percentage would you say of Americans that watch at home, whether it's a TV or a movie, have it with the closed captioning on?
0: I would say it's probably higher than I think. I'd say at least 65.
1: It's not. It's 30 to 50%.
0: Really?
1: Which I still thought really high. Here's what's fascinating to me when you break it down by ages. 18 to 27-year-olds use it 70% of the time. 18 to 27-year-olds, which my kids fall into.
0: I'm 29, so I'm there.
1: You're just out, but you're close enough. 70% of everything, they watch it with it on. Interestingly, 45-plus, just 28%. And 60-plus, almost never, is how it was described on AI, which, unfortunately, I fall into these days. So it matches. But wouldn't you think that the older people are the ones that do want it on because they're not catching everything? There's lots of loud background noise sometimes, the music, and you want that dependable word in front of you. Interesting that 60-plus, almost, maybe it's just old school, they're not used to it.
0: And it's just we never had it, so why do I need it now?
1: And then my day, we didn't have that option.
0: Yeah. Do you have to crank the volume really loud so that you can hear everything without the subtitles?
1: Yeah, maybe. I did have the volume crank for that movie because that's just a movie that I wish I had seen in the theater because it's.
0: I saw it. It was really good.
1: I'll bet it was.
0: Yeah.
1: 62% of U.S. screen watchers say they use subtitles far more on streaming service than they ever did on broadcast TV. So this is a phenomenon that really came up with Netflix and Amazon and everything else. It wasn't a thing really before that, which again, why? Why did it take streaming services to have people go, hey, I'd just as soon read the movie and then watch it?
0: I don't fully disagree. My only counterpoint is that I find, especially a movie that I saw in theaters and then I'm watching it at home when it comes out, I want to have the subtitles on because maybe I missed some part of the dialogue that I was just enthralled by the visuals and the audio that I wasn't fully listening to the words, and I missed something that was crucial to me understanding the plot of the movie.
1: Yeah, no, I understand.
0: So there is that. Here's a 612 guy. He said from the text line, 64686. Davey, this is the first thing you've ever said that I actually agree with.
1: It was bound to happen eventually.
0: Both of my kids, who are now in their 20s, prefer the words on the screen as well. I don't understand it at all. They both hear much better than I do. Boggles the mind. You're not alone.
1: I finally got him on my side.
0: Yeah, no. About,
1: all these years later.
0: Yeah, how many years did it take?
1: This is what it took. Another texter said, would have thought all old people were using it. Exactly. Yeah. So it's not, I guess my kids aren't alone, but I'm surprised at how prevalent it is. And it's just, the one show that I did use them was Peaky Blinders. Because you've got a show with strong accents. That's a whole different ballgame.
0: Or like Game of Thrones, there's a lot of family names and places and things and, I don't know, a lot of weird spellings and names.
1: Yeah.
0: Like I think it helps out understand what you're seeing.
1: Sure. Had I watched that, I probably would have wanted closed captioning.
0: Yeah.
1: That era just never really moves me. Just that I understand it was a phenomenon. Yeah. And
0: I said that too until I watched that show.
1: Yeah.
0: Yeah.
1: You just watched it for the nudity mostly, I'm guessing.
0: That's some great visual elements too.
1: Appreciate the feedback on this. It sounds like I am not alone, but it does sound like my demographic is with me on this one more than the younger folks. Let's switch gears. Justin Garr joins from MSP on his way to Chicago. We'll talk some Gophers, some Big Ten football as Media Day kicks off for the best conference in the land when it comes to college football. We'll talk some pigskin with Justin after these on The Fan.
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10: Minnesota News Network, I'm Sean Maloney. Firefighters are gaining ground on Minnesota's July lightning incident, helped by recent rainfall across the boundary waters. The fire complex covers about 64,000 acres with nearly 1,000 personnel assigned. The Little Knife Fire is nearing 50% containment, while the Bear Trap and Thumb Fires remain active. Officials urge the public to respect closures and keep drones grounded. Camp Coochiching in northern Minnesota says it's been largely spared from the wildfire smoke and disruptions this summer. President Hugh Haller.
11: To be quite honest, we have been incredibly lucky and very blessed. Rainy Lake is very fascinating lake, and a lot of the storms that come through here split right when they come over the lake, and seemingly that's kind of what happened with respect to the fires and the smoke.
10: Haller says most trips continued with only route adjustments. And the Minnesota Lynx are celebrating Native American Heritage Night tonight at Target Center as they host the Toronto Tempo. The event highlights Dakota culture and traditions in partnership with the Prairie Island Indian community. Fans will enjoy special entertainment, and the first 2,500 attendees will receive a commemorative bucket hat. Tip-off set for 7 p.m. This is MNN.
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22: I'm meteorologist Rodney Price. Mostly sunny this afternoon. A little hazy out there as well. Light winds at highs in the upper 80s. Tonight, stars, a few clouds, mid-60s. Wednesday should be a little warmer. Sunshine, lower 90s. Look for some thunderstorm chances around the area Thursday. Find your next favorite destination, Worthington, Minnesota. It's worth a look. Right now, it's 85.
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24: And the most, you know, pressing of issues.
25: I just love the fact that people are not afraid to just say they hate me. And that's, you know, some people wouldn't want to be quite that, you know, frontal about it. But no, it's cynical. I hate you, but you know what? You got something here. I'm with you. I don't like subtitles either.
24: I mean, that happens to us at the State Fair every year. You've been doing it much longer than me.
25: Yeah.
24: I'm sure you've gotten it many more times than me.
25: People tend to be a bit nicer when they see you in person.
24: Yeah.
25: When you can hide behind your little keyboard, it's easy to say, I hate you. I haven't had too many people come up to me at the booth at the fair and say, you know, Seneca, I've always wanted to tell you this. Man, I hate you. They don't do that much.
24: No, they bury it in like a compliment sandwich.
25: Exactly.
24: Yeah, we really love you. Hate your opinions, though.
25: Pretty much true.
24: But we love you. So, thanks.
25: Do we have Guardsy?
24: We do.
25: Guardsy, how are you? Did you get through security okay? Do you have clear? Do you have, are you TSA approved? What's your modus operandi?
26: What would you guess, David? What would you guess?
25: What's the easiest way through? Clear? Probably clear.
26: Clear with TSA pre. Yeah, I barely broke stride. We're good.
25: It's a beautiful thing.
26: We're good. I barely broke stride. I love both of you. I don't agree with a lot of things you guys say. I do have one quick clarification, though.
25: Okay.
26: Brett told me a little bit about what you were talking about last segment,
25: mm-hmm.
26: about your family can't watch movies without subtitles. Does that mean like foreign films that need to be translated or just the closed captioning?
25: We're talking closed captioning. That's how I probably should have framed it. American English-speaking films, it doesn't matter. Or TV shows. It doesn't matter what it is. If we're watching as a family, there is words on my screen. What's it like in the Guardsy? I asked Dylan last night again about it. He said, I don't want to miss anything. I sometimes don't catch everything. I feel like I see everything. I hear everything now. It's just his preferred, and everybody in my family's preferred method of watching. It drives me crazy. What's the Guardsy household like? Your kids are old enough to read now, so it's got to be an issue there, right?
26: Yeah, except they hate closed captioning. But you know, when kids are little, closed captioning just appears and nobody knows why, because they just grab the remote and then hit something. And so then you grab the Xfinity X1 remote, good plug, and say, turn closed captioning off. And that works like 50% of the time. So it's actually, you and I are in alignment here, to use one of our favorite words, 3 to 6:30. You and I are aligned. And we live close to each other.
25: We do.
26: So if you ever need to just come over to our house, we are a closed caption-free house, and we've got plenty of TVs and screens to watch. You can basically have the basement to yourself if you want and watch whatever you want. It's nice and cool down there.
25: I will pick up some station pizza on the way, and I will I will be there for sure. Do not think I won't.
26: I love it. I love it. Does it surprise you at all that I grew up playing tennis with the man that started Station Pizza? Do you want to keep the bougie thing going?
25: It does. Even a little.
26: Exactly. So I know that place well. It's a great spot.
25: Oh, I love that. I'm a big thin crust guy.
26: Absolutely.
25: That's just my, it's
26: and
25: my
26: neighborhood
25: thing.
26: Spots. I love neighborhood spots. You
25: completely.
26: Know, that was a great addition about a decade ago. So we're all good.
25: Exactly. So neighbor, you're heading to Chicago. How long will you be down there?
26: I'll be down there about 30 hours.
25: Oh.
26: Gone are the days where I would stay for the entire time. You know, Big Ten Media Day once upon a time used to be like 2 days because they only had 12 teams when I first started 16 years ago.
25: Yeah.
26: And now they have 18. So it actually started today. They got 6 teams. They got 6 tomorrow and they got 6 on Thursday. So I used to go for the whole time. Grimm and DT are there for the whole time. I try to miss as much work or as little work, PST, little work and family time as I can in the middle of the summer. So I'm on the last flight out tomorrow night. So I'll do my Gopher stuff tomorrow, talk to PJ and the players tomorrow, do some stuff for Fox 9, and then I'll be back home and back in studio on Thursday. But it's fun. It'll be cool. I'm glad it's in Chicago. I loved being in Vegas last year. Of course, my heart is a little heavy as you texted me that we're not back in Indianapolis, but I assume that the Big Ten lost out. You have to book Indy early if you want to do anything there. It's that dynamic. So we'll have to settle for Michigan Avenue, the Hilton in Chicago.
25: That's not so bad. Not enough time to see son Jackson, unfortunately, in 30 hours. So I'll let him know you don't have time to squeeze him in. Maybe next time.
26: Yeah, I mean, if he wants to hang out at like 9 o'clock when I, you know, get into the city tonight, I'll be around. Just, you know, tell him to find me.
25: All right, I'll give him your number. I saw the commissioner standing in front of the podium with the three college football national championship trophies next to him. Not so subtle reminder that the Big Ten has won the last three national titles. It's a good time to be the commissioner and stand in front of the masses and talk about the strength of his league these days. I know you weren't there for it, but pretty remarkable times right now. Not only are they winning championships, but they're dominating the SEC head to head when it comes to bowl games. Sky, the arrows are pointing up for this conference right now.
26: It's so funny. And I did watch a little bit of Commissioner Petitti today. Big Ten Network does a good job of covering all of it, obviously. What else would they cover today? And, you know, the kids like to say BDE in terms of energy. I would say BTE right now. Big Ten energy is being flexed upon the country. And that was absolutely a flex by the commissioner. He's trying to strong arm too the college football playoff to get it to his preferred method, which I think is 24, something we could talk about as well. But I even love today, the coaches are in rare form too. Brett Bielema right out of the gate basically saying the SEC wants to act like it's still 2005, which is just tremendous trolling. He spent some time in the SEC, as we know, after his time at Wisconsin for Blake Moore's team. It's a great time. The Big Ten and SEC, as we all know, and I know you know this, Davey, because you always have, well, you used to have financial interests on College Football Saturdays. Now your alma mater has brought you into the actual football part of it. They've been the best two conferences here for a while. And the fact that three different teams for the Big Ten won the national championship, I'm sure it bothers the SEC. And I'm sure it even bothers them more when everybody's flexing on them right now in Chicago. So it is a good time to be the Big Ten, and we'll see if these two can figure out a way to move the sport forward, whichever crazy direction it's going to go, because they are the two leagues that are running it.
25: The coaches are there. Do any players show up for this, or is this just a coach's?
26: No, there's at least three players. There's three official players for every team, and then some teams, like the Gophers, will add a fourth. So, like, for example, the Gophers' official three players are Drake Lindsey, Anthony Smith, Maverick Baranowski, and then Darius Taylor is also coming. They've done that. The last couple of years, they've brought four where they don't really have like an official capacity. They're not at the podiums, but they're around if people want to talk to them. And in the case of Darius, people usually do. So it's a coach and three players from every team.
25: If you get a chance to talk to Drake, ask him what kind of gift he sent to PFN's Ian Cummings. did you see his mock draft that was posted, I think, yesterday?
26: I don't know if I saw his specifically, but if it's like some of the others we've seen, he's in a good spot, I'm guessing.
25: He's got Drake Lindsey being drafted number four overall.
26: Yeah.
25: Number four overall behind three other quarterbacks, Arch Manning, Dante Moore, and something called C.J. Carr at Notre Dame.
26: Yeah. Lloyd Carr's grandson, by the way.
25: Is that
26: the old
25: right?
26: Michigan coach. Yes, exactly. How about that? The old Michigan coach's son grandson went to Notre Dame.
25: That's sacrilege.
26: Interesting, right?
25: Very much
26: so. You know how that goes. You have a Viking fan in your house.
25: Well, he's in Chicago now. I booted him. And he hasn't felt my wrath now, but when the will comes out, he'll understand what it meant.
26: But on Drake, I know it's where you want to go. Yeah. It's been a really interesting offseason for him. Obviously, he had the issue of getting arrested in his hometown of Fayetteville for drinking underage. Yes. I was shocked. I'm sure you were to learn that goes on in college.
25: Unbelievable.
26: I certainly never participated in any of my five in nefarious activities like that. But yeah, he's been picking up a ton of steam, and it started as people kind of started watching film from last season. A lot of these draft analysts and guys that will be draft eligible, and he's a redshirt sophomore, so he could go out if he wants to. And all of a sudden, he started popping up in these first rounds. You see a late first round here, and then I think a CBS guy had him in the top five. And who is it legitimate? Who knows? If he plays really well.
25: Uh-oh. Did we lose him? You may have to get him back, Mr. Blake.
2: Guardsy. All right.
25: The silence you hear is Guardsy at MSP. Well, and it's interesting because obviously, the fan has learned it's late July. At this time last year, you know how many mock drafts had Fernando Mendoza as even a first-round pick? I don't think there – and I watched because I'm an Indiana guy. I was curious about the new quarterback. I felt good about bringing a Cal quarterback over. Maybe he'll be pretty good. But I don't think he was a first-round mock draft pick at this time of year. If so, bottom of the first round. Like there, so we can all do our mock drafts in July and have fun and fill content and get clicks. But that was stunning to me. I know that Dane Brugler is a big-time mock draft guy for The Athletic. He's got Drake Lindsey, I think, number 29 overall. Jordan Reed, another big-time NFL draft guy for ESPN, has him outside of his top 10 quarterbacks right now in the draft. So the variance on what folks think of Drake Lindsey is very wide. But number four overall, Gardzi, that's the highest I've seen. I was saying I don't believe at this point last year Mendoza was considered a first-round pick by most mock drafters. So it's obviously ridiculously early. But the idea that there are some who see the upside of Drake Lindsey, I just wonder for a team that's being projected 10th in the Big Ten this year, if you've got a quarterback that might be that good, maybe 10th is being a little too conservative with this team.
3: Yeah, I think that's, and I think you nailed it. If he plays to that level, you probably do jump up into the top, you know, 5, 6, 7, or 8. And that is the interesting thing is Gopher fans, as you know, they're a fatalistic bunch at times. Gopher fans are the only people that would be worried that their quarterback has a first-round grade going into the season because they're worried about losing him, right? He's a redshirt sophomore. So you wonder if he does get that feedback next year, if he has a really good season. And I thought Drake had a really good redshirt freshman season. It was his first first season playing. And you look at the Big Ten, you look at every other, you know, Power Four team, not very many of them were starting freshmen, right? The Gophers made a conscious decision to do that, to try to, because they can't go out and pay and get a, you know, $3, $4, $5 million quarterback. So they had to do it a little bit of a different way. That's why they went all in on Drake a few years ago. That's why they got him the starting job last year. And I thought he did really well. He had one really bad game. That was the Iowa game where he threw three picks. It was a disaster. The game was over by the end of the first quarter. Other than that, he didn't turn the ball over much. He had six picks for the whole season. Three of them were in that game. And just from my view on the sideline, Davey, I just loved watching how he seemed older, I guess. Like, nothing really rattled him all that much. They certainly didn't ask him to do, you know, a crazy amount of things, but he's just in control of things that you would expect a quarterback to be in control of. So I'm really, if you're looking for a reason for optimism of how can this team, like you said, elevate over 10th, which is essentially right in the middle of the Big Ten, and, you know, jump up over some of those other teams that maybe are in front of them right now in the over-unders, Drake is going to be a big reason for that. And I know they've been high on him since they recruited him a few years ago, and I've seen nothing to slow down that hype for him because I do think he's that kind of guy.
25: Yeah, I think we've seen that the arrow's pointing up on Drake Lindsey. My question, though, is what is your biggest question mark for this team? What is keeping PJ up nights right now that he's just not really sure he's got locked in right now?
3: I'd say there's a couple things. First of all, who's Drake throwing to? You know, he's got, you know, Javon Tracy, who's a returner, who was really good in the MAC and had some moments a year ago. They also have Jalen Smith, a redshirt, I guess, sophomore now from Mankato, who came on, you know, at different times during the year, had a good bowl game. So you've got two solid options there, I think. But truthfully, I think the biggest thing you worry about offensively is they were a completely different offense when Darius Taylor was on the field last year. When he was on the field last year, he averaged 5 yards a carry, and they, you know, won most of those games. When he wasn't, they really struggled to do anything. They did not run the ball well, which is something they have to fix. They went out and got some offensive line transfers as well to hopefully shore up the right side. So if we're just talking offense, it's how do the pieces around Drake all fit? They think they have a dude at quarterback. They went out, got a transfer from Auburn, a transfer from Cincinnati at the wide receiver spot. They've got a couple freshmen that they think might get some run. But I do think it's kind of a, you know, can Darius stay healthy? And if he can't, can they run the ball well enough to give Drake the opportunity to use his greatest gifts? You know, he came from kind of an air raid Texas Tech style offense in high school in Fayetteville, Arkansas. He didn't come here to hand it off 35 times like some of these other Gopher quarterbacks of years past. He wants to sling it around, and that's what he did in high school. That's what they liked about him. So they got to be able to run the ball, and that starts with, you know, some of the newer faces on the offensive line being more consistent because they were not last year, Darius staying healthy, and then establishing good rapport with a number of good receivers because they're going to need all of them.
25: It's going to be a brutal conference again. Ohio State, Oregon, yeah. Indiana are all, I think, preseason top five, and USC's probably not far behind. I don't have the schedule in front of me. I know they go to Indiana. Do they have to play Ohio State or Oregon this year?
3: They don't, and that's good because they lost. I have it right here in front of me. The combined score of those two games was not good. I don't have it. They had. I
25: just
3: do remember.
25: As well. It's just as
3: yeah,
25: well.
3: Just the game was over. Let's just say, the games were over. I was enjoying the vibes of Oregon and Columbus by the second half. There wasn't a lot at stake. No, they don't have. They do have Indiana. You mentioned it. Halloween. The tricky little two game stretch where I think we can see which way is this team going to go. Can they have kind of a breakthrough season, or is it going to be a 7-5 and 8-4? Which Brett knows this. I've said this for years. You know, 8-4 is the new 10-2 in this Big Ten. When you think about all these teams,
24: just enjoy the season.
3: They'll enjoy the season, but. You know, 10-2 used to be a really good year. Well, now when you add Oregon, you add USC, you add Washington, you add, you know, UCLA wasn't good. People think they're going to be good. You've always got some blue bloods on your schedule. And September 26th, they go to Washington. Washington's picked ahead of them in the Big Ten. And then Michigan comes here in back-to-back weeks. Like, that to me is like a sneaky little early season two-game stretch where how you play in that two-game stretch, I think, is going to kind of determine the ceiling for your season in some ways. So, but yeah, it's crazy. They are lucky to avoid Ohio State and Oregon this year because we certainly felt their wrath on the road last year.
25: I was gobsmacked earlier today when I read that, what was it? Chase Bank is going to sponsor Ohio State's jersey patch for $17 million a year across all Buckeye sports. That record lasted about an hour. News broke that Notre Dame and SoFi Bank have agreed to a deal that will pay Notre Dame $18 to $20 million per year to be on all the various uniforms for Notre Dame athletics. I know the Gophers are negotiating, hoping to find a sponsor. My guess is, seeing as how Williams Arena's deal is about $17 million over 10 years, they're not going to get anywhere near that. Again, the economics of college football have completely changed. But when you see those kind of numbers for a jersey patch, where does it end, and what does it mean for schools like Minnesota trying to compete?
3: It's hard. That's what it means. Yeah. It's really hard because those guys aren't slowing down. They're not slowing down. You feel good. You mentioned, which I'm really looking forward to saying this season on the women's basketball broadcast, the Barn, brought to you by Blue Cross and Blue Shield of Minnesota. That just rolls off the
25: really
3: tongue
25: does.
3: For the play-by-play guy. I'm really really fired up about that.
25: Sure.
3: But they're excited about that, as they should be, right? That was a long time coming. It was a long-term deal that they worked a long time on. And I'm sure it is deflating in a way when Ohio State and Notre Dame can snap their fingers and go, what else can we sell and for how much? And they just get it, right? I mean, it's no surprise that you know, the teams that have the money are the teams that have the best chance. It doesn't mean that you can't be good. It doesn't mean that you can't have a good season. It just makes it harder to do it. We see it in Major League Baseball, right? Your Brew Crew, your Brewers are the team that kind of shows us it can be done in mid-market. If you find the right people, sign the right guys, do all of those things. But it just makes it harder. But I do, and again, Brett knows this as well. I mean, people can call it excuses like, if you don't have the money, you don't have the money. It just makes it that much harder. You have to be creative to find ways to get it and do it. And obviously inspire confidence so that a Mark Cuban wants to donate, right? Like happened at your school. They have a great first year under Cignetti. All of a sudden, here comes some money. That only helps. And now we'll see how long. I mean, that changed the football program forever. So it just makes it really hard. And they just have to continue to do the best they can to try to, because there is still room, I think, for, you know, the teams that don't have the highest payrolls, that do keep guys, that do. And, you know, I listened to Matt Campbell, the Penn State coach now, who is at Iowa State today. He talked a lot about that. It's like, you know, where I wasn't going to have the most money. I had to do it a little bit of different way. And they had a lot of success while he was in Ames the last 10 years. So that's kind of where you're at with that. But yeah, 17 mil, you know, just to put the patch on, it's good being in Columbus if you're a football fan.
25: For the record, Wisconsin will have Culver's on their jersey.
24: Very fitting.
25: Couldn't be better than that. And that's
3: not to be confused with Culver's on the court at the Kohl Center. Like, Culver's has just owned everything. Like, Culver's has everything there, as they should.
25: As they should.
3: And my family contributes to that, by the way. You know the Culver's I'm talking about, Davey.
25: The day that was at the Dairy Queen. No, it was what was there? Was it Burger King? Yeah, the day Burger King left and Culver's went in on 7-101. Not good for the Sinekin household. Not at all.
3: I'm pretty sure our property values went up, though, like 10%.
25: No doubt.
3: Once the Culver's went in.
25: Last one, I have to get my obligatory Indiana question in. With what that program has done, you're right. The NIL money changed after Cignetti's first year, but it really changed this year because now they've got the Nick Marshes of Michigan State. Josh Hoover, the quarterback from TCU, who's thrown for 10,000 yards. Now they're bringing in big-time players. Does that – I mean, I know it's probably not in all the other coaches' faces on media day, but is there that rumbling underneath of, like, Cignetti standing up there as the reigning champ and all these coaches that might have programs that have been on much firmer ground than IU – know what people want to ask? I mean, is it sort of under the radar, or do people kind of bring that up? Like, if it can happen there, why can't it happen here? How much of that do you see or do you expect to see the next couple of days?
3: I think we hear it a lot. I think we hear it a lot. And the day after they won the national title, I went on I think I was on the air. I said it. I go, that every single fundraiser, athletic director, and coach in the country should wake up today, in my opinion, feeling energized that it can be done, right?
25: Yeah.
3: Like, if Indiana football can do it, like, and in a way, they also probably dread it because it does take away the excuses, right? And he, you know, he's obviously an unbelievable coach. And think about how good that James Madison team would have been.
25: No kidding. Put them in the college football playoff.
3: Yeah. Well, the guys that stayed were really good too, right? Or the guys that they had recruiting, that coach, his successor's already at UCLA, if I got it all right.
25: That's true.
3: So think about how good, like, God, go recruit that area of the country, I think, is the moral. Everybody should be energized because there's literally no limit now. And we'll see what happens here with the Save College Sports Act and if that ever gives you the guardrails. Because for 5 years, all we've talked about is salary cap and guardrails. I don't know how we ever really get to that point. I just think there's so many moving parts and there's so much toothpaste out of the tube. It seems like it's hard to put it all back in. But I think everybody... I'm sure some people don't love it because they had a nice thing going and they had it, you know, had people convinced that, like, hey, 9-10 wins every year is a good season. And then here comes Indiana, who hadn't won anything ever and win a national championship in 2 years. I think everybody should be fired up about it because that wouldn't have happened likely until about 5 years ago, right? Yep. Money aside, just transfer portal stuff,
25: yep,
3: all the changes, that was literally impossible, it seemed, just 4 or 5 years ago. And now everybody should be open to the eye, have their eyes open to that possibility. So I think it's good. I think if you're a team like Minnesota, anybody, Minnesota, Iowa, Wisconsin, like, there should be disruptors to, you know, the haves that we always talk about. So I think it's a good thing.
25: Enjoy your 30 hours in the Windy City. Say hello to Coach Sig for me and appreciate the time. Safe travels, bud.
3: Yep, you got it, David.
25: Guardsy on his way to Chicago for a Big Ten Media Day. We'll turn our attention to the purple. The Athletics' Alec Lewis joins on the other side. Hour number two, bumper to bumper, coming up right after these.
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6: AP News, I'm Ed Donahue. President Trump delivered the eulogy at Washington's National Cathedral for the senior senator from South Carolina.
7: A giant of the United States Senate, and a true American original who left us much too soon. And that can only be the one and only Lindsey Graham.
6: Graham was a close ally of the president. He died suddenly earlier this month.
7: No matter how heated things got in Washington, virtually everyone, Republican or Democrat, liked Lindsey. Well, not everybody, but it sounds good. Not everybody. He was a tough cookie.
6: There was an earlier service at the Capitol where the Republicans served for more than 30 years. Lindsey Graham will be buried tomorrow in his home state, South Carolina. The White House says meetings went well between President Trump and Israeli Prime Minister Benjamin Netanyahu, as well as with Ukrainian President Volodymyr Zelensky. More on Ukraine from the AP's Sagar Magani.
8: The closed-door session came weeks after Volodymyr Zelensky scored a coup at a NATO summit, with the president saying Ukraine would get a long-sought license to produce Patriot air defense systems. Zelensky was here in Washington for Lindsey Graham's funeral, which came hours after the president told Fox and Friends Graham was militant about backing Ukraine in the Russia fight.
9: I mean, Lindsey liked war, to be honest with you, okay? And I said, you're a nice guy. How come you like war so much?
8: Graham's last official act in office was a visit to Kyiv, and GOP senators hope to advance his package of sanctions on nations who buy Russian oil, gas, and other exports. Sagar, Meghani, Washington.
6: Police in Seattle say the 15-year-old arrested in connection with a deadly festival shooting had a ghost gun. More information at apnews.com. This
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11: I guess why we're bullish on the Chicago Bears more so than the Green Bay Packers is the improvement that we saw from 2024 to 2025 and how the Bears did it. They utilized the running game. They stabilized the offensive line, which is something that has eluded this franchise for the better part of the last decade. And there's an opportunity for Ben Johnson to continue to build Caleb Williams up in terms of making sure that he makes the routine plays look routine. We know that Caleb Williams has special ability. There's no quarterback in the NFC North that has more horsepower than Caleb Williams, and that includes Jordan Love. But the question around Caleb was, can you harness that great physical potential? And Ben Johnson showed us, yes, he can. So that's why we're all in, so to speak, on the Chicago Bears being able to run it back as division champs.
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27: I'm meteorologist Mace Michaels. Partly cloudy tonight, some patchy smoke. Warm and muggy with a low in the mid-60s. A mix of sun and clouds for tomorrow. Hot and humid. Highs right around 90. A chance of showers and storms Thursday. And a good chance of rain Friday. Highs still in the 80s. Lakes, great food, and friendly faces. It's all in Worthington, Minnesota. And it's worth a look. Right now, we're at 86.
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30: The Fan welcomes some great shows to Ledge Amphitheater this year. John Mulaney will be there August 22nd. Blues Traveler and Gin Blossoms will be there September 12th. You can get complete details on all of our upcoming shows on the concert page, KFAN.com, keyword calendar.

0: All right, 404 on the Bumper to Bumper program. Dave Sinekin in for Bump today. Blake Moore in Guardsy's chair. Appreciate Guardsy joining last segment. We'll have Britt Robson in about a half hour to talk Minnesota Lynx and a little NBA stuff. And a Lavelle E. Neal III at 5:30. We'll round out the guest list. But guest number two, kind enough to join us right now on a big day in Eagan as veterans report. Vikings training camp is underway. And we welcome in Alec Lewis, who covers the purple for The Athletic and a contributor to this show throughout the day. Alec, good to talk to you. How you been?
1: I'm good, Dave. It's good to be on the show. It's been a little bit of a journey of a Tuesday morning and afternoon, but left the TCO Performance Center not too long ago, and we'll be back tomorrow and the next day and until the end of time, it feels like.
0: What is it like for you, the very first, maybe you've been there the last few days, I don't know, but the first day where there's a whole lot of athletes there, the team is in place, does it sort of hit you like, all right, here we go, the grind begins, or have you been doing this long enough where you kind of realize it never really ends?
1: I think it's a combination of, I definitely know the latter in that to expect quiet and peace while covering this league and this team would probably be false, but there's no doubt that for me there is an excitement factor of being back around the people that I whether they're competitors or colleagues or whatever you want to call it, first and foremost you spend a lot of time with them and always enjoy that part of it, and then to be back around the team, we'll see them out on the field tomorrow and get to watch ball. And you know this, we've talked about this before, at my core, I am just a kid of a sports fan who is really grateful for the opportunity I have to be around this stuff every day. So it's a mix of all of it. And when you start last night after dinner with Jamal Adams signing, and then you got the defensive backs coach convicted for a DWI, and then you got Brian O'Neill's extension. It's a fast and furious start.
0: Yeah, and we'll get to all that, but I want to start with the story you wrote a little bit ago on former equipment manager Dennis Ryan. I really enjoyed it because I had no idea who he was, as a guy that doesn't follow the purple as closely. That was just so illuminating of what he meant, not just to the organization, but the way you described the individual players and what he meant to them. The John Randall story, the way you closed it was amazing. I just want to get some quick thoughts on what it was like for you to investigate that story, learn more about him, and maybe what caused you to write it. Maybe you were sort of tipped off that this would make a great story, because I really, really enjoyed reading about Dennis.
1: No, that's awesome. And for those listening and they haven't read it, Dennis Ryan was the Vikings equipment manager for 47 years. And he retired. My first year on the beat was 2022. I believe he retired in 2023. And then last spring, the spring of 25, the Hall of Fame honored him with an award of excellence. And at the time, I think coming off all the with all the quarterback mayhem, the thing I love to do most is just like tell stories about people. So I try to find as many of those as I can. Yeah. And there was just kind of a trigger for me of like, this guy's being honored. What did he really do on a daily basis? So beginning then, I just started reaching out to a bunch of former Vikings players and people, and with the help, honestly, of Bob Hagan and Tom West, who have been with the team forever. Like, they were awesome in terms of steering me a certain way. I said it, but like anytime you can highlight someone behind the scenes who helps make this machine that we all watch and we all love, like who makes it go that you never really know about, I just have so much respect for those people. You don't get to write about them a lot, but I see the work every day, and I think sometimes probably important to kind of spotlight it for others too.
0: Yeah, and it sounds like Dennis Ryan's the last guy who would want you to write an article about Dennis Ryan, right?
1: That is absolutely correct. And I mean, sometimes when you're doing these stories, you tell people you're doing it. Sometimes when you're doing these stories, you're like, if I tell them, maybe they're not going to be okay with it. So you do your best to just try to make them smile at the end of the day. So, yeah, it was. It was also for me, and I say that like no one probably cares about my process, but I knew that the quarterback conversation is going to dominate this thing on the radio, in writing, on podcasts, everywhere over the next few weeks. And so there was a part of me that was like, I need to cleanse myself of this and do something real for a second. And so that was also some of the intent.
0: Yeah, it didn't take you long to jump right back into the quarterback conversation, because that's your most current piece as a story on Kyler Murray. And why the fit here with this organization is inspiring optimism is, I think, how you put it. Why don't you explain to the audience what you learned around the league as you cultivated your sources and talked to people from Arizona and other places, the people that know Kyler well. Why is his fit here inspiring optimism from outside this organization besides within it?
1: Yeah, I would say this. So, I mean, I've done this not forever, but I've done it long enough to have an exposure to certain stories and reporting processes. And I will say, like, once the Vikings signed Kyler this spring, I made it somewhat of a mission to, like, I'm going to talk. There's a lot of narratives about this guy. You bring up his name and people think, like, very precise things, whether it's his size, whether it's the Call of Duty stuff, whether it's the study clause in his contract. So for me, it's like, I need to do my job to represent what the truth is of who he is, what he's about. And so I reached out to a ton of different people, and yeah, I've heard a lot of different things, some of them positive, some of them, some people who don't really want to talk through some of the history. I mean, I've really run the gamut of everything, but the one, I'd say, through line of every conversation that I had over the last few months was that people are really optimistic that this fit at this time for him and his career and where the Vikings are at, could be really productive. And I think the reason for that is not the obvious, like, you have Justin Jefferson and you have Jordan Addison. I think more than anything is you have an organization with expectations and a proven track record of knowing what it's like to really hold guys accountable, to have a certain standard. And I think people felt like that would be really good for Kyler Murray at this stage and where he's at in his career. And so whether that comes to fruition over the next couple of weeks and end of the season, we will all find out. But it did make an impression on me that belief and opinion was shared by as many of the people, former teammates, former coaches, executives, people I talked to.
0: Do you get a sense that a formal decision is going to be announced somewhat soon so that he does get the majority, if not all, the first team reps for as much of training camp as possible? This is a guy that has been in shotgun most of his career. Now he might be asked to be under center more. I mean, his style of play is going to have to change, I think, as you wrote. Like, he's been a scrambling guy. He tends to get injured. Maybe he'll have more health, less health issues if he's under center, staying in the pocket. Do you get a sense that this organization will decide soon, or do you really have no idea when a decision one way or the other is going to be made?
1: Yeah, I mean, I've said this already, and I mean, it's just my inclination to believe that the Vikings would like to have a decision made around that joint practices time with the Baltimore Ravens, which I believe begins August 19th. So, I mean, that's the starting point for me, and you could go both ways from there. Would the people internally like to have a decision well before that, so that the starter or projected starter can get all the reps or most of the reps in those joint practices? Like, that would make sense to me. Or if they don't feel like they have a comprehensive evaluation complete, perhaps they use some of those joint practices as a way to finalize some of their approach. But I wrote about this for tomorrow. Like, I think the most interesting, besides the adaptation from Kyler's play style and Kevin O'Connell's system, the most interesting part of this for me is the push-pull between trying to make the right call in terms of who's starting and making the call with enough time to be able to ensure that the offense comes together in a way that it didn't last year, and it hasn't probably in some of the previous years. So can you make the correct evaluation in an amount of time that then allows this player get enough reps with the offense, a rhythm and timing based offense, to ultimately feel confident going into week one against a team that you might be familiar with?
0: Yeah, I do. I am 47 days away. Am I crazy to be as interested in who wins the job as to what the pecking order is, 1, 2, 3 on the depth chart when the season starts? I mean, if Carson Wentz is named the backup, that changes everything about the perception of J.J. McCarthy. In your mind, is 1, 2, 3 completely up for grabs right now?
1: And I would say, I mean, just talking right now, I mean, my expectation would be that the two competing for the starting job, the person who doesn't win that, unless, you know, circumstances dictate that it was so drastically concerning, I'd say like that person would slot in as the backup. But then I go down the road, like that's for right now. What happens in week 6 if the team is 4-2? Would the team and all quarterbacks are still on the roster? Like, would the team have confidence in a more veteran player if it's Kyler Murray who was the original starter? Like, I think it's just so circumstantial in that way to where I get the question, and I do think you are very right to be curious about the pecking order. It's hard for me to answer definitively, not knowing the circumstances of when the backup might be necessary. But I think it also is a really important conversation because durability should be one of the top line conversations, whether it's Kyler Murray, whether it's J.J. McCarthy, whether it's Carson Wentz. I pulled this up today over the, you know, since Kevin O'Connell got here in 2022, the Vikings quarterbacks have been hit 516 times. And that is the most in the NFL by like 20. And so if that is sustained this year, regardless of who ends up winning the starting job, I think talking about who's behind them is going to be a relevant conversation.
0: Yeah, I'm thinking Joe Burrow is shocked to hear that he doesn't lead the league with that number. I guess he's missed too many games. You mentioned durability. That's been a problem for Jamal Adams since he was traded from the Jets to Seattle. His tenure there was not great. This front office knows him well. They bring him over to Minnesota last night. What do you sense Brian Flores and that defensive staff expects to get out of Jamal Adams adding him to their defense?
1: Yeah, I mean, you can understand the fit pretty clearly in that here's a versatile player who has blitzing ability, who plays with violence, and who has experience in the NFL. I mean, those are, like, if you are to power rank what this defensive staff and Brian Flores looks for in players, I mean, those are going to be very high boxes to check on the list. And so

0: prediction value on what ends up happening with Harrison Smith. So definitely an interesting signing, and how they utilize him will be just another layer of the many interesting dynamics of this team besides the position that we will talk about every day.
1: Couple more for Alec Lewis, who of course covers the Purple at The Athletic. You mentioned Harrison Smith. Any idea when that decision will be made? Do you get any sense that the organization knows what is going to happen? Where are we with the hitman?
0: Yeah, I don't think Harrison Smith knows, and I don't think the organization knows, and I think everybody currently is okay to, you know, get to a place where both sides, but really specifically Harrison, has real conviction and kind of what he wants to do. I mean, I've said this, I probably said this last week with Dan, but the one thing about Harrison that shouldn't probably go overlooked is, no, at 37 years old, is he going to be moving around and hitting guys the way he once did? But I don't think you can minimize his role with the defense that checks the line of scrimmage, and how much like his response that has been his responsibility in recent years. So, like, I'm not going to be surprised if it's 2 weeks from now and you're filling in and you ask this question. I'm not sure if I'll even be surprised 4 weeks from now if that's how it goes. So I just think it's very much TBD, and the Vikings have been understandably okay giving Harrison space to decide what he wants to do.
1: Okay, last one for you. As the Vikings fans fill up TCO Stadium for practices in the next few weeks, how much will they get to see the number one draft pick? A status update? Is he ready to go? Is he on the pup list? Where do we stand with Caleb Banks?
0: Yeah, if I was better at talking over people in press conferences, I would have been able to lob this one up to Nolan Teasley and Kevin O'Connell. Unfortunately, I get a little gun-shy in those moments, so I wasn't able to ask this one. This didn't get asked today. But, you know, I just say this. I haven't asked anybody about it privately either. Coming out of the spring, it was my understanding that everything was on track for Caleb Banks to participate really from close to the outset of training camp. So until I hear otherwise, and I should probably fire off some calls or texts after this interview ends, I'm probably going to stick with that expectation. And I think it's an important one. Like, I was going through it today. You know, you've got Christian Darrisaw's availability. That's a fascinating conversation. You've got, you know, Blake Cashman entering his final year. Where does that situation stand? You've got Caleb Banks' health. You've got a lot of elements of this team that are uncertain and that will have to be ironed out over the next few weeks, running parallel to the quarterback competition heard around the world.
1: I lied. I have one more for you. Let's just do it in 30 seconds because I have several texts asking this question. KOC famously does not like to play his starters in preseason. The Vikings fans that are texting in today are wondering if he might change this year and we might see more regulars getting some snaps in the preseason. That's something you guys are prepared to ask, or any idea which direction that's going?
0: Yeah, definitely something that we're prepared to ask, and I'm just not going to be surprised at all if they're more willing to use those games as further opportunities to start to develop some optimism for the offense. I do think that was what, this is just me analyzing, I think that was a spot last year where they aired, and I would imagine that will be tweaked a little bit heading into 2026.
1: You're the best. We enjoy your coverage as always at The Athletic. Enjoy your time at TCO the next few weeks, and we'll be reading, Alec. Thank you.
0: Thanks, Dave. Talk to you soon. Looking forward to it.
1: Sounds good. Alec Lewis, read his stuff at The Athletic. I went a bit long. We'll have a shorty before Brett Robson joins at 4:35. Senekin in for Bump on The Fan.
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14: Yes.
15: Really?
14: It's the fourth time I've done it. It was the word grape. I've been using it for over a year. And when those five greens come up, and you just know you're going to have a good day. And true enough, Sunday was a good day. This morning, I'm in bed. It's about 6:45, and my phone starts dinging off the hook with texts. Mm. 6:45, a bunch of texts, never going to be probably a good thing. It's my daughter, Allie, who sleeps in the basement. First text, please tell me someone's awake. Second text, freaking out down here. Third text, just woke up to a bleeping mouse crawling on my head.
15: No!
14: Next text was a picture. She actually captured it on her bed with a box.
15: That's like the most impressive 100% I've ever heard.
14: I would have fled the room, closed the door, and called pest control.
15: Yep.
14: She trapped it. followed up with, I'm so grossed out and freaking out. And I get it. I've been in this house for 15 years. It's only the second mouse we've ever had. We live, like, my house backs up to, like, marshland. Like, it's kind of nice. The back of our house is like you're up north. You just see trees and, like, it's forest. It's just, you know, there's nature. Yeah. You know, and mice sometimes get in. So we do
15: and
14: have.
15: And Guardsy.
14: Correct. Guardsy's nearby, too. And he can, sometimes he sneaks in as well. But that's just not a great way to wake up. And I want to just credit Laughlin's Pest Control, the company we use, because they were there within a half hour. They got rid of the thing. They made sure that, you know, we had set some, you know, bait and traps and whatever. And sometimes they eat the stuff and they get out and die somewhere. The first one I found years ago was in my kitchen. It was like a 2 inches. It was tiny. No big deal. When it's dead, it's no big deal. When it's alive, it's just a whole different level. So I just want to tip my hat not only to my pest control company, Laughlin's, but also my daughter, Allie, for trapping that sucker and not just fleeing like the rest of our household would, including her twin brother. I don't think would have had the foresight to trap it. He would have escaped as quickly as he could, as I would have. So that's how my day started today. It's gotten better since. I got to have barbecue for lunch. I mean, it was a... It got better
15: with
14: as the hours
15: T.
14: went on. Correct, with double T. Lynx return to the post-All-Star game part of their schedule tonight. The Toronto Tempo are in town at Target Center. It'll be Lynx fans' first chance to see Fee for the first time at home. Of course, she returned in the last game before the break against Seattle, which, you know, as you would, I might expect, first quarter was very ugly. She was 1-for-7, kind of forcing stuff. And then she turned into Fee in the second half, finished with 24 points, 10 rebounds in 22 minutes in a close win over Seattle. So she's back. Found it really interesting. I'm going to talk to Britt about this next segment. Reporter for The Athletic, Annie Costabile, we're going to go with. It might be Costabile, but we're going to go with Costabile. She wrote a story about the trade deadline coming up this weekend in the W and a number of significant names that might be out there, including Kelsey Plum and Nafisa Collier. She threw her name out there. And I guess, you know, connect the dots. The team has gone 21-6 without her. And then the fee came back. They're now 22-6. And she signed a 1-year deal. And maybe we don't know, you know, how she felt about the organization. She only wanted to sign a 1-year max deal. But she'll be a free agent after the season. So maybe the organization knows which way the wind's blowing. Maybe Fee has a different opinion. If she had one opinion before the season, now she sees this superstar point guard on the team, and maybe she feels differently if she felt like she may want to test the waters. Maybe she does feel differently now that she sees what Olivia Miles can be. But how shocking would it be if the Lynx trade, you know, last year's MVP runner-up, Nafisa Collier, Defensive Player of the Year not that long ago. I think it's a long shot. I think this team is poised to do amazing things this season. And I think they need Nafisa Collier to do it. We saw when they play big teams like the New York Liberty, who have two bigs, you're just pining for Fee to be out there to compete with them head-to-head, knowing what she would mean and her the difference she makes. But I just found it really interesting that she was thrown out there as a potential trade candidate. I've seen on my TikTok feed a lot of Olivia Miles stuff lately, and a couple that have thrown out nicknames for her. I don't know if any have taken yet. Like, do we have a nickname for Miles yet, as far as you know, in this town?
15: Not that I know of. Maybe there's some lurking around. But
14: I've heard two from former WNBA players.
15: I know that.
14: She definitely cold. One was The Show, which is great. I mean, every time you watch
15: her,
14: it is a show. But this is the one I like. The Spectacle. Because she wears glasses.
15: Yeah.
14: And she's a spectacle. I mean, I love that. I don't know that nickname, maybe I'm wrong. Has it ever been used on an athlete?
15: I don't know. I might ask the AI overlords.
14: I love that. I think Olivia Miles should hereforth be known as the Spectacle. She has made Lynx basketball must-watch TV for me. Free in the past, I dip in, dip out, you know. But I check my app every day. All right, when's the Lynx next game? Going to try to watch because I really enjoy watching her play. Even Double T Saturday finally had watched her for the first time. And he said, Davey, she's for real. Like, you know, he gave her the Double T stamp of approval. Not that she needs it, obviously. But for a guy who hadn't had a chance to catch her yet, this took him one game to go, oh, yeah, I see it. She does make everybody around her better. And how about the All-Star game she had, where she definitely deferred to the veterans out there, and I think she took like one shot in the first half. She ends up 5 for 5, 11 points, 12 rebounds, 8 assists. Could have had the second triple-double ever. A couple shots went off the mark. She had those dimes in her back pocket, but her teammates could not convert. Just definitely opened up the eyes of those who had not had a chance to see her yet. In that kind of a practice game environment, she did everything right, which is what she always does. They're back in action tonight. We'll come back and we'll talk to Britt Robson about your Minnesota Lynx. Does he think Fee could be a trade candidate before the weekend is out? They have the toughest schedule left the rest of the way. Legitimate title contenders with Fee back. I know he believes it. We'll talk to him when we come back on The Fan.
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24: This is Minnesota News Network. I'm John Anderson. Governor Walz signed an executive order to prevent state employees from using non-public information for inside trading on prediction markets. This follows a federal judge's preliminary injunction blocking Minnesota from implementing a law banning prediction markets. Employees who violate the executive order may be subject to discipline up to and including discharge. The city of Ely wants Minnesotans to know they're open for business despite the huge wildfires that have devastated northern Minnesota. Mayor Heidi Omerza says the businesses need your help.
25: So some of our businesses can really figure out what to do next. And that will be our challenge in Ely. And I'm going to be leaning on everybody who loves Ely to help us move forward.
24: Governor Walz said he may call a special session to bring lawmakers back to try and pass an economic recovery package for northern Minnesota. This is MNN.
26: Lisa Damuth, a Republican who delivers results.
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5: I'm meteorologist Mace Michaels. Partly cloudy tonight, some patchy smoke. Warm and muggy with a low in the mid-60s. A mix of sun and clouds for tomorrow. Hot and humid. Highs right around 90. A chance of showers and storms Thursday. And a good chance of rain Friday. Highs still in the 80s. Lakes, great food, and friendly faces. It's all in Worthington, Minnesota. And it's worth a look. Right now, we're at 86.
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14: All right, back with you 4:40 on a Tuesday afternoon. Dave Sinekin in for Barrero today. Tonight we'll have Lynx basketball. 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And to talk about the Minnesota Lynx, very happy to bring in one of my favorite guests, Britt Robson, who covers the Wolves at MinPost.com and is now covering your Minnesota Lynx at Racket. 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I wasn't real familiar with Racket, Britt. I've gotten to know it since I found you writing there, and I'm really enjoying that website. I'm glad you hooked up with that, and I'm sure you're enjoying covering this basketball team.
17: I am. Yeah, what's really fun about it is a writer-owned publication, so it's right up my alley in some respects. Young and small, but feisty.
14: Yeah, I love that. That's how we describe you. Young, small, but also feisty. Well, maybe 2 out of 3. That's not bad.
17: there you go.
14: So the All-Star Game's in the rearview mirror. The Lynx are back in action tonight, and obviously this will be Nafisa Collier's first home game in front of the home crowd. We got to see her watch the knock the rust off in Seattle. This team has been the best team in the league without her. Now she joins the team. They already got a bit of a taste of what she can bring, but with 16 games left and 11 of them against current playoff teams, they're going to need to be cohesive and figure things out with Fee pretty quickly. In your mind, how big of a challenge will that be to incorporate last year's MVP runner-up into a team that's already been steamrolling?
17: Well, I think it's a first world problem.
14: Yes.
17: In terms of the other night, her first game back, they allowed 75 points per 100 possessions with her on the floor defensively. She is an incredible defender, former WNBA Defensive Player of the Year in 24, all-league defense the last 3 years running. And they put the clamps on. Not a great team, the Seattle Storm, but they only allowed 31 points in the second half. On offense, it was a little hinky. Fee's usage, Nafisa College's usage was pretty high. And for whatever reason, I won't make it a causal effect, but Olivia Miles and K-Mac and
14: Natasha
17: the other
14: Howard.
17: Folks, basically, you're shooting 2 for 16 and a half. Courtney Williams is the person I was thinking of. They collectively shot 2 for 16 in the second half, 0 for 5 from three. You know, that could just be normal variance, but it did kind of look like everybody was trying to figure things out in terms of touches and everything. The other day at practice, Coach Cheryl Reeves said that, you know, we are who we are. The identity fee will fit into the existing system. And I think that's the right impulse to make sure that you've got Liv Miles feeling like she can continue to do what she's been doing, which is pretty incredible stuff, even, you know, for a rookie, for a veteran, let alone a rookie. So I think it's the right impulse. I think that her Collier's defense is going to be much needed. She's 6'1". In my last column, I likened her to Kawhi in terms of an NBA comp. And so I do think that that end of the floor will be improved. They're already second in the W in defense, third in the W in offense. And then we know we've seen Fee. She's been the MVP runner-up 2 years running. You know, she can get you 30 if you need it. She can get you 12 rebounds if you need it. She can shut down the other team's best scorer a lot of times if you need it. So, like I said, really nice first world problem to have because they were 21-6 without her, and now they're 1-0 with her.
14: Yeah, I mean, you got the three All-Stars, and kind of lost in the shuffle is what Kayla McBride's been doing. Is it 8 straight, 20-plus point games? You know, maybe the points won't be as plentiful with Collier back, but she's kind of the unsung hero. I kind of liken her to the glue of this team. It feels like whenever this team needs a big three, they just, as you say, send it to K-Mac, and she gets the job done. I feel like we've talked about the All-Stars and now Nafisa Collier, but let's not lose sight of what McBride has done for this team.
17: Absolutely. And one of the things, this is my first year covering the Lynx, as you know, and if you see a team game in and game out, not only, you know, watching them on TV, but, you know, going to the practices, the pregame, the postgame, and just getting a sense and really watching a lot more intently, she's got a competitive edge to her, another level when things are tough, that is extremely important and really subtle in its own way. But when they need a basket, as you point out, but also, you know, like when they need a play, like drawing a foul away from the ball, or they need a steal, or even like a heroic attempt at a steal that turns out to be a foul, but you go, boy, she's really digging. That's the kind of player she is. And I do think that what's going to be really helpful is that, you know, Fee and Liv Miles both have a tremendous amount of gravity, which is, you know, the new buzzword, of course. But for somebody like K-Mac, who is already really rapid-fire shooter, gets off the shot very quickly, very accurately, been a three-point shooter all her life, there's going to be just gads of opportunities for her to shoot open threes there were before Fee showed up. And I think both Fee and Miles are unselfish people who will make that pass. So I look forward to her continuing. I would not be surprised if she finishes the season over 20 points a year, just 20 points a game, just because of the way this team is structured. I think it's kind of nothing but good, except for the fact that, you know, they don't have a tremendous amount of size, but they've been able to, you know, overcome that already before.
14: It's pretty remarkable where they sit, Britt. This is a team, as you know, that lost a number of key players during the offseason, whether it was free agency, the expansion draft. They didn't have their best player for the first half of the season. And in comes Olivia Miles to completely flip the script. I'd love to hear you talk about what you love about watching her. Maybe you've got an NBA comp that has come to you like Kawhi did with Nafisa Collier. But tell me what it is for maybe listeners that haven't really joined the Lynx bandwagon yet, haven't seen much of what we like to call the spectacle. What is it about her game that moves you?
17: Well, I don't have an easy NBA comp, but, you know, these things kind of basically come to you or they don't.
14: Yep.
17: What I really love about her game is that she brims with confidence, and in a way that if the best play in the half court is her taking the shot, she unhesitatingly takes the shot. She knows she's a point guard. She speaks first as being a point guard. One of the things that I found really telling about her, she grew up playing soccer at least as much as she played basketball. And she described playing soccer as angelic. And I thought that was really interesting. I didn't know what that meant. And so I asked her, this was like a couple of days after she made that description. And she said, well, when you're out there playing soccer, you're just kind of floating, on the field. You don't have so many things to think about. You don't have so many responsibilities when you're playing soccer. And it showed me how much she puts on herself on the basketball court, what she does in terms of her game. And also the soccer experience just goes to show, you know, the patience you need to play that game well, the footwork you need to play that game well, the instincts you need. And I just feel like what we've seen from her, her shooting, first of all, is just much more accurate than anybody has a right to expect somebody who is a floor general to be able to also be a dead-eye shooter. And that's another reason why there's that gravity and why, K-Mac is having such a good season. Also, her defense, when she's on the court, the Lynx are allowing 99.9 points per 100 possessions. That's like right up there among the best on the team. And so there's that. You know, the eye test isn't as kind, and I do think there's a little bit of variance in those stats. But she, at worst, is an average defender, and I would argue as kind of an above-average defender, which given the fact she's got a great handle, she gets everybody involved, she wants to get everybody involved, she can finish at the rim, she can also shoot threes, she doesn't mind shooting mid-ranges, she's good in transition, and she's better than anybody expected on defense. And so now, we are talking about how to incorporate her and a runner-up MVP 2 years running in a manner that gets them both established. Almost co-equals. Obviously, it's still Fee's team, but Olivia Miles has quickly become, 1B in terms of the best team in the W right now. She is, at the very least, their second-best player.
14: We're speaking with Britt Robson. You can read his stuff on the Minnesota Lynx at The Racket. That's racketmn.com. He covers the Wolves throughout the season at minpost.com as well. Britt, I caught an article in The Athletic this morning by Annie Costabile doing a story on trade candidates with the trade deadline coming up, I believe, this weekend in the WNBA. She listed Fee as a potential trade candidate. The Lynx have never been shy about making big deals like Sylvia Fowles, Dejanay Carrington a year ago. How stunned would you be? How likely, if at all, do you think it is that organization is considering moving on from their centerpiece, who's obviously in a 1 year deal? Don't know how she felt about the organization when she signed that deal. Don't know if it's changed with Miles' presence. But how surprised would you be if that name was being shopped around a bit in the league?
17: I'd be extremely surprised, just because she's never played with a point guard like Olivia Miles before, and there is less of a burden on her in other aspects of the game. I think she knows who Cheryl Reeve is as a coach. She knows what Reeve can get out of different people. I think she would like to follow in the grand tradition that she has seen, this franchise. The Lynx arguably have the greatest cultural history of any team in the WNBA, and to become a part of that beyond just being the best player on the team 3 or 4 years running, to get a ring and to perhaps grab, not this year, of course, but next year or the year after, an MVP honor as a Lynx, and to be, put up in the rafters next to a lot of other Hall of Fame players. I think that's really the draw. Otherwise, I'm not sure. I mean, I guess there's always the possibility that you'd want to be with people that she helped start Unrival with, or she's got business interests that maybe put her in a different town that would help her. Or as you say, she's on a, you know, 1 year contract. On the other hand, every team is going to pay her, you know, the most that they can pay her. So there's really not an incentive there in terms of finances. I'd be very surprised simply because the situation here, I would imagine that most players in the W are interested in coming to Minnesota rather than leaving.
14: Yeah, I'm with you there. So 16 games left. It'll be kind of broken up because the FIBA World Cup happens in early September. So the league's going to shut down from August 31st to September 16th. So they'll have 12 games, then they'll pause for 2.5 weeks, then they'll have 4 games left. And we mentioned it, 11 of these games are against current playoff teams. They've got 2 each against Las Vegas and Golden State, all three against Caitlin Clark and the Fever. So it's an interesting final stretch, isn't it? Because the competition's fierce and you've got this 2 week lull, and the fact that no Lynx players are on that FIBA team, I think Cheryl Reeves excited about, because those players can rest up while the Paige Beckers and Caitlin Clarks of the world and Angel Reese's are playing overseas. So talk up a little bit about what that stretch run is like for you. Yeah, what do you think about it?
17: I think you're right. I mean, I think that that rest will be helpful. And I do think that who knows how much there will be, you know, practices are allowed during that time, you know, whether or not they need to get in on the same page. I do think this, you know, dozen game stretch before that FIBA break will be something that there'll be enough of a sample size that they'll know what they need. There's always injuries, you know, there's always the unforeseen that you don't know about. But this team right now, I mean, Nia Coffey all of a sudden is not a starter. You know, she is a great plug and play player. You know, other people, Dorka Yuzacu was an all-star in her league over in Europe. She's a seventh person. Kosu has shown really good signs coming off the bench. Antonio Dallaire has quite a history in Europe. This team is deep. Yes, I think there's a lot of star power, especially in New York with the Liberty, and I think the Aces are always a team you have to pay attention to, with Asia Wilson on there. Clark and the Fever still have a lot to prove to be put in that conversation. But I would say right now, the fact that they Lynx have not won in quite some time, you know, captured a championship, I think they're hungry. I think they're deep. And it will be fascinating to see how it goes. But I would put them right up there with any other team in terms of the ability to come home with hardware.
14: Before we let you go, Britt, I'd love to hear your thoughts on LeBron James signing with Philly. I don't think it's a shock that he ended up in the East and with a team that had a hole just like the Wolves did at power forward. But in your mind, does this elevate Philadelphia to the top of the East? Do they supplant New York, or are they even with New York? How does it change things from your estimation of the Eastern Conference?
17: You know, it's really crazy. This is actually the worst time to ask people about rankings of teams because there is always that excitement about somebody being acquired, and you'd never know how it's going to fall. I chuckle every time, you know, at the very beginning of the season, you know, you look at what Vegas odds are and you make your own, you know, 1 through 15 in each conference, and you look back, even like halfway through the season, you look at it and you laugh because you always like grossly miss on at least 3 or 4 teams. Yes, I do think that Philly is greatly improved, and that their starting five is the best starting five, arguably, maybe in basketball, provided everybody's healthy and they can get along, two big ifs. But then again, you know, if the Toronto deal is allowed to go through and the chicanery of the Clippers at paying Kawhi under the table is ignored, then I think that Toronto is demonstrably better. The Heat have Giannis. The Knicks are coming back with a lot of momentum from what they've done. The Hawks have added some players that, you know, their defensive contingent is going to be as good as anybody's. Even the Wizards have, you know, with AD and Trae Young, you know, you never know when that could coalesce. The East is a lot deeper than it used to be.
14: Yeah.
17: I don't know who's going to come out of it, but certainly LeBron next to Embiid, next to Maxey and Edgecombe, And, you know, just the list goes on and on. Jaylen Brown, I listed fifth just there. So, yeah, they're definitely right in the mix.
14: Yeah, all-NBA guy, by the way, is the fifth guy. Funny. Last one. Should Wolves fans be nervous if this is the roster when the season starts? Obviously, there's time for the front office to try to do something, but the fact that there is that major hole at the forward spot, how nervous in your mind should Wolves fans be if this is the roster when the season tips off?
17: Well, again, it's always a, I think it's a wait and see situation.
14: Yeah.
17: I think that would it be better if they could plug in a proven, experienced power forward kind of in his prime, or at the very least, you know, 20s or early 30s or something? Yes. Trey Lyles right now might be the ostensible starter, or, you know, McDaniels sliding up. Both of those have interesting possibilities to them, but you would not say, bingo, that's, you know, there you go. Now you're a Western Conference contender. On the other hand, we don't know how much that backcourt will maximize each other. And Rudy, by the way, we don't know how much Rudy will get touches, and Rudy returning to the four out and him handling the paint situation
14: right. That
17: did him so well in Utah. There's always a million variables, and we don't know, you know, what kind of work people put in over the summer. Ant always seems to come back with a new skill, and I would be all in favor of Ant being a much more consistent defender. I think if Ant is a consistent defender, then you can play a Jay McDaniels at the four and not lose that much, because I feel like McDaniels as a wing stopper is a bigger loss if he goes to the four than him being quote-unquote undersized. I think a lot of teams can play undersized.
14: I agree, so 100%.
17: A lot remains to be seen. I don't think that Finch is merely whistling past the graveyard when he says that they can match up and do a lot of different things. I think, obviously, they would like to put somebody in pen in that name rather than get out their eraser and change things every three or four games according to matchups. But, you know, you had to give some to get some, and they have a very dynamic point guard now, 6'7", who has some injury problems, which is another factor. Overall, what I would say is I don't think they were going to beat the Thunder and the Spurs at their own game, and that's kind of the direction they were going in as things were going along. You know, I think that what they've done is they beefed up. They've gotten a larger front court, a larger back court, a smaller front court. I think they're going to play a little more up-tempo. They're going to emphasize offense a little bit more and rely on the old Rudy a little bit more. And I don't know what that'll be like, but I think it's about as good a chance of overcoming the two teams that are stacked and have a lot of draft choices than what they had last year.
14: Love catching up with you, Brett. Keep up the great work. We'll continue to read you at The Racket, at racketmn.com, and enjoy the game at Target Center tonight.
17: Appreciate it. Thanks a lot.
14: Britt Robson, just a great writer. Please read his stuff either at MinPost or in the Wolf Season or now at Racket. We'll pause here. The top five at five is next as Blake Moore joins the conversation.
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9: It's the Minnesota Sports Prep Update for Tuesday, July 28th. I'm Ryan Phelps. Town ball is unique to Minnesota, maybe one of the best-kept secrets of summer. But one community knows what they have. And that's tiny Meesville, a community hoping to make major history this year with their town ball team, one that collects former Minnesota high school baseball standouts from surrounding communities. My NSPN colleague Justin Barrientos has more.
10: You would be excused if you didn't know where Meesville was or where Jack Grier Field is. We're in between Hastings and Red Wing, but the baseball world knows exactly where the Meesville Mudhens play. That's because they have consistently had good teams year after year. They're back-to-back defending state champions and hoping for a three-peat this season.
11: We get a lot of guys from area teams. We don't ask them to play here. They ask us to play here, and if they're good enough, we'll ask them back. I give a lot of credit to Matt Vanderbosch, who kind of started bringing that pipeline in and knows how to identify talent. Brian Sprout's another guy that is a head coach at Eastridge, so he sees a lot of guys. I was assistant coach over at Bethel, so I saw a lot of the college guys. So start putting our minds together and we start talking about guys, and that works. We want guys that compete and that know the game. And there's a lot of difference between talent and knowing the game, right, and being a good baseball player. And I think, like, the one thing I'm quite proud of is that our guys know how to play the game. They know the situations. They make plays other guys don't make. And they're good athletically, too.
12: The culture, the kids. I mean, I have more fun here than I've had playing baseball anywhere else.
10: One memorable moment happened for Rob and his son Max in 2024.
11: One of my best baseball memories isn't when you hit a home run in college or like when he played at UCLA in a regional game. It was the state tournament game 2 years ago, and he hit a three-run homer in the championship game. I was crying, crying when he rounded second. So yeah, I mean, I wouldn't trade the experience without him. I would never dream of trading the experience with him. It's just been, and I get to spend time with him.
12: I mean, it was just solidified the final game of the year. When I hit that, I knew we won, and I mean, it just gave smiles to my family, my dad, and rounding the bases. It was kind of cool just high-fiving them.
10: And then they won it all again in 2025.
11: I sat back and just watched them. Watched them all, right?
12: I get to tell stories with my friends. I mean, hopefully my future kids I get to tell stories about.
11: My marriage is pretty, I love my wife. That was a good experience. My kids being born, this one ranks right up there. See them come back and do it again was cool. Very special.
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5: I'm meteorologist Mace Michaels. Partly cloudy tonight, some patchy smoke. Warm and muggy with a low in the mid-60s. A mix of sun and clouds for tomorrow. Hot and humid. Highs right around 90. A chance of showers and storms Thursday. And a good chance of rain Friday. Highs still in the 80s. Lakes, great food, and friendly faces. It's all in Worthington, Minnesota. And it's worth a look. 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
14: Well, with three guests already under the belt, I've given you plenty of time to prepare a top five at five. You've been twiddling your thumbs, getting ready to get back behind the mic again. So what you got for us today?
15: I mean, it took me a long time to come up with this. So here we go. Kicker competition in Green Bay. Tucker Kraft expected week one. And Micah Parsons is officially on the pup list. Your thoughts?
14: Yeah, I've actually got...
15: I'm just kidding.
14: I know, but I am saving this for maybe the 6 o'clock hour. People always say that we are, you know, green and gold, glasses, pom-poms, all that. I've got five major concerns I have for this team.
15: Whoa.
14: That I will share maybe an hour from now.
15: No, I'm
14: it's not worthy of the 5 o'clock hour, but I think it's okay for the 6.
15: So
14: what do you got for real?
15: That was a joke, by the way. I wasn't going to go there. The Vikings have made a contract extension a couple hours ago. Brian O'Neill $96 million. It goes through 2030. So BO, the stink, is here to stay. Your thoughts?
14: Well, I think they probably had to do it. I mean, obviously, he's a terrific right tackle when he's healthy. He's 31. You know, you'd like to think he's got a few good years left in him, but, you know, he's had injuries, as, you know, that happens to offensive linemen. The fan has learned. Look, they have to protect the quarterback, and they have to be able to run the football. It starts up front. He's probably the most reliable guy up front. I mean, you want Darisaw to end up being that guy, but obviously that's a big concern, is how that knee has responded all this time off. Getting O'Neal locked up makes a lot of sense. It's just a little richer than maybe I would have thought for a guy on the other side of 30.
15: It's a risk for sure, but that's either pay him or you let him go.
14: Taking it to our team. I mean, we got a right tackle, Zach Tom, who missed a good chunk of last season. He had a serious injury. I don't know how healthy he is. And Green Bay's future this year, a lot's going to depend, just like the Vikes, on the offensive line, which is a concern. And their right tackle has had issues as well, but he's a guy, like Brian O'Neal, when healthy, can be one of the best. So I 100% understand it, but I think there has to be some trepidation over his age and, you know, how that body will hold up a year or two from now.
15: More Vikings news. Speaking of jokes, you said to lead the broadcast, the Bumper to Bumper program, I remember when Jamal Adams used to be good, which was brilliantly put.
14: I did say that.
15: So, the Vikings come to terms, linebacker slash safety, which what does that hold the future for Harrison Smith? We asked Alec Lewis that. But Jamal Adams signs with the Minnesota Vikings.
14: Can you quickly look up while I babble what Seattle traded away to pry Jamal Adams from the Jets 5-6 years ago? Because at the time, he was one of the elite safeties with the New York Jets. He goes to Seattle. He's been injury prone. I know it was at least one number one pick.
15: So it was. Here we go. So the Seahawks received Jamal Adams. They received a 2022 fourth round pick, which they used on Kobe Bryant, not the basketball player, I imagine.
14: No, this one is still with us.
15: The Jets received a 21 first round pick, which they used on a Vera Tucker. The 21 third round pick, a 22 first round pick, which they used on Garrett Wilson, and a safety, Bradley McDougald.
14: So two ones and a three and some flotsam for Jamal Adams. That was what, 5 years ago, did you say, 2021?
15: 2020.
14: 2020. So obviously 6 years have gone by. We've been through a pandemic. A lot has happened. But bottom line for Jamal Adams, he just couldn't stay healthy in Seattle. And there was nothing like that player. I mean, they would do a do-over, but they just won a Super Bowl. So they're okay with how things have worked out 6 years later. He's not a safety anymore. He was a linebacker for the Raiders last year. That's where I believe I saw Kevin Seifert report. The Vikings envision him as joining the linebacker group and, you know, leave it to Brian Flores to find the right usage for him. I don't think he's a guy at 30 years old who is going to be out there, you know, 50, 60 plays a game. But as a spot rotational linebacker, especially on passing downs, he's a guy who's got 20 plus sacks in his career. They mostly came in New York. But when you've got a mad scientist like Brian Flores and you give a guy with his background, Jamal Adams, and his history, why not, right? Why not add him to the mix? I doubt he was very expensive. He's another reclamation project who's trying to prove he's got something left. They also signed a running back, Jordan Mims, I think late of the Niners, who's been around the league for a few years. I found that a bit interesting. You've got Aaron Jones and Jordan Mason. You drafted the speedster on the second day, I believe, of the draft. So I guess he's just a fourth guy because you got the fullback, too, from Michigan. Maybe just a camp body, but he's been around the league a little bit. I think our team needs to add a running back or two because Josh Jacobs' future is way up in the air. I'm still thinking they are going to add a body, but the Vikings add a running back as well.
15: Hopefully Marshawn Lloyd can actually get healthy for a change.
14: That would be nice. That would be nice.
15: More Vikings news to make up for the Packers joke earlier. Kevin O'Connell had a presser today, and he said both Kyler Murray and J.J. McCarthy will take reps with the first team and second team offense as expected. They're looking to see who can elevate those around them and run the offense with comfort. So judging by that quote, we're not going to get an announcement. I mean, maybe we will, but they're willing to play this game and have this charade, a sham, if you would, that this job is up for grabs. I don't buy it for a second. And maybe that's just because it, you and me, green and gold glasses, cynical, smug, I don't buy it for a second. I think this is Kyler's job, and that's that.
14: I think most people believe that. I just, again, wonder what that does to his development with this offense to not give him a full complement of first-team reps throughout training camp. You know, I hope it's not just a...
15: I think it's a mistake if they don't give him.
14: If they truly believe he's the guy, and they're just doing this to be fair to JJ and give him a fair shake, well, you're doing the rest of the team a disservice.
15: Yep.
14: Because the offense cannot be what you want it to be if your quarterback's not getting a full complement of reps. And again, as Alec Lewis said an hour or so ago, his understanding is by the time, is it the Ravens that are coming into practice with the team after the first preseason game, he believes a decision will have been made by around then. It's like August 19th, I believe. So we might still be a few weeks away from knowing officially. But it'll be interesting if that's how it all rolls out and Kyler's named in 2.5 weeks. If that offense is ready to rock week one with the ferocious Packers defense, with the Packers coming in week one.
0: I always love that one.
14: No Micah Parsons, as you said. He will miss at least the first 4 weeks. I'm hearing 6 to 8 weeks potentially.
15: I don't buy it.
14: Because it was more than just an ACL. You know, it was another ligament in there too, which they have this 9-month rule, you know, that he's not going to step on the field until 9 months since the surgery. I hope you're right, but I think it could be 6-7 weeks, but without Parsons, and that makes the defense less teeth, certainly without number one out there.
15: You heard it here first. Week 6, October 18th, Cowboys at home, Jamal watching, Micah Parsons.
14: Yeah, back. I mean, that's the time, because then I think they have the Bears the next week, I believe.
15: The Bears previous week.
14: Oh, previous week. Yeah,
15: Bears so week 5.
14: Those are two pretty important games if
15: they
14: Micah's
15: have the Lions
14: not out
15: the
14: there.
15: Next week in Detroit. So.
14: Meaty. That's a meaty.
15: Yeah, it's a meaty stretch.
14: After the cupcake first 4 games, it gets very meaty.
15: That's mostly it's just cope because the first 4 games, I mean, toss up with the Vikings, depending on if Kyler or JJ is good or not.
14: It's a legit, it's a 1-point. I think the Packers are 1-point favorites. It's a complete toss up. You're right.
15: But then Jets, Falcons, Bucks, you should be able to win at least 2 of those, if not 3.
14: You would think so.
15: You would think. But nothing ever gets past our squad. Lastly, Jalen Carter, the spitting sensation, $152 million extension worth up to $160. He's signing again with the Eagles. He's a 2-time Pro Bowler, and it's the richest value for a defensive tackle in NFL history. The money just keeps everyone talk. Every time someone resets the market, it's what are they doing? How could they possibly spend this much money? And what happens? The next guy signs for even more. That's how the game's played.
14: Right. Well, he is the most important player on that side of the ball for the Eagles. They are a completely different defense when he's not out there. He gets $106 million guaranteed. And we mentioned earlier, Vita Vea, the Buccaneers' talented nose tackle, wants a trade and wants more dollars when he sees that contract being handed out to Jalen Carter, whose name was thrown out there as maybe they'd shop him around. No dice. They know what they have in Jalen Carter. That's a big deal for a big, big man. I want to keep the NFL conversation going in our next segment. Could the Vikings have another quarterback, not reclamation project, but quarterback who might kind of be on the scrap heap next year, a different player than the guys that are fighting for the job this year? Could he be an option? Because he's going to be an unrestricted free agent next year. We'll talk about that. And on this, the first day of all 32 teams being in camp, let's look at the Super Bowl odds and see where everybody lays in the North and throughout the league and talk a little NFL before Lavelle E. Neal III joins at about 5:35. It's Bumper to Bumper on The Fan.
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0: So which super team will be a better storyline for YOU? It's what's happening in Philadelphia with the 76ers, and you got LeBron James, Jaylen Brown, Joel Embiid, Tyrese Maxey, all together in brotherly love harmony that tried to bring the 76ers their first world championship since 1983. Let me say that again, their first world championship since 1983. Or is it the Guardians of the Galaxy on the other side, meaning the Los Angeles Rams with Matthew Stafford, maybe Aaron Donald coming back, Myles Garrett definitely going to be there, Devontae Adams, Puka Nacua, Sean McVay as a head coach. These are the kind of potential Hollywood storylines that you didn't have to beg, borrow, or steal for that was provided for us courtesy of the Los Angeles Rams and the Philadelphia 76ers. Both of those storylines and how they turn out be very intriguing, and everybody's going to pay attention, whether they are your teams or not. In 60 seconds, last dance, seriously, for Aaron Rodgers in the NFL.
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2: Andy Ortiz, when I lost my mom, she was only 46, and I lost my dad to cancer. It was the worst pain I ever felt. It made me think,

0: And I said, well, we'll see if it works out. And then it all kind of came together, end quote. Although DK Metcalf, the wide receiver of the Pittsburgh Steelers, said he's not ruling out anything regarding Aaron Rodgers. So he did put it out there that there's zero debate as of right now that this will be the final NFL season for Aaron Rodgers. Whether it is or whether it's not, the word legacy can be very complicated with a guy who has been a terrific quarterback, a Mount Rushmore kind of quarterback, but a prickly personality. That's been the genie in the bottle. That's been Aaron Rodgers, and we might see it for one last time, maybe. For the ESPN Radio Sports Beat, I'm Freddie Coleman of ESPN Radio's Freddie and Harry.
1: Hear ye, hear ye. Taco Thursday is coming.
2: Isn't that the wrong day of the week?
1: Not this week, because Thursday is when Sanford Health is selling fried bread tacos at the waterfront to kick off the Lake Bemidji Dragon Boat Festival, and all proceeds go to the United Way of Bemidji area.
2: Oh, man, I love fried bread tacos.
1: And it's not just fried bread tacos with all the good stuff on top. You also get dessert and a beverage, all for $12, and all for the United Way of the Bemidji area.
2: That'll be worth the stains. I'm 99.9% sure you will have on your shirt.
1: I'm going to pretend I didn't hear that. It's Sanford Health's Taco Fest for the United Way, presented by Lucan's Village Foods, Thursday from 11 to 7 in the tent at the Lake Bemidji waterfront.
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5: Finished the whole series yet.
6: Nor have I. I've watched
5: two. I
6: didn't
5: think I'd come away liking Baker.
6: Well, that's the thing. That's exactly where I was going. Yeah. First of all, you know, it's the third year, I believe, right? And a number of quarterbacks have seen the first two seasons and realize how embedded these film crews are and have said, yeah, no thanks. I'm waiting on our guy. Not interested. Well, that's the thing. I looked at the four names this year and thought, man, they're scraping the barrel. If the best they could come up with is Baker Mayfield, Jaden Daniels, Cam Ward, and Joe Flacco. Because Flacco takes over like the Kirk Cousins role of a year ago, because Kirk was, you know,
5: he's not the journeyman.
6: Yeah, and he wasn't going to start because they drafted Penix. So why do you have him Cousins out? And it turned out to be great theater because Penix gets hurt, Kirk comes in, and same thing with Flacco. One of the first things they show in the first episode is, you know, Flacco and the Browns beating the Packers at the last second with the pick and the missed field goal, then the made field goal. That was lovely to revisit. But yeah, Baker.
5: Thank God we got rid of the kicker. See you later.
6: Exactly. Yeah. I am fascinated by Baker Mayfield. He is such an interesting dude. And he and his wife, I think, were high school sweethearts. And you get to see them away from football. And you start cheering for Baker, who, you know, has sort of a resurrection in Tampa Bay after being the number one pick in Cleveland and bouncing around to Carolina. Now he's been great in Tampa. But the Buccaneers and he could not come to an agreement on a new deal. He's in the last year of his deal. He's making about $33 million, and he has said he's not going to negotiate once he reports to training camp. So he will play out this year on this contract, and he will be an unrestricted free agent next year. And you just sort of connect the dots and say, what if, you know, Kyler doesn't impress or they decide to move in a different direction and JJ's not in the picture? Are the Vikings going to be back to this same situation they've been in, looking for a new guy? And could Baker Mayfield be your 2027 Vikings quarterback? And the reason I say it is because this year's draft has a number of top flight quarterbacks. The teams that are going to be looking for quarterbacks will have, if they're at the top of the draft, will have a selection of 3, 4, 5 guys that are all considered to be guys that could be top half of the first round picks, which means there just might not be a huge market for Baker. And we don't know, again, what his season's going to look like. No more Mike Evans in Tampa, so he loses his nookie blankie. And maybe he doesn't have as big a year. Maybe they struggle. Maybe he doesn't. And maybe

0: goes to a team on a one-year deal looking to, I mean, maybe we this year, this time next year, it's the Baker Mayfield show. I'm curious about, I think Vikings fans are abhorrent thinking about that. They want things to work out with Kyler probably.
1: Kyler Murray's going to take us to the NFC Championship game. And further.
0: Exactly. We'll sign him to a four-year deal, and finally we'll have a guy. He's 28. He can play for a while. We're not going to do this dance every year. But I think there is a world where Baker Mayfield's in the mix here next season.
1: If I'm a Vikings fan, and let's say the purple goes 500 or maybe a game or two below it, you're eliminated by Christmas time, and maybe you get a couple wins after that. That, to me, is not good enough to go, oh, I want Kyler back, you know, or I want JJ back, or whoever. If Baker's on the market and you're a 500 team again, I would move heaven and earth to get him. I'd spend the money. Why not? What do you have to lose? In this fantasy scenario where the Vikings are a 500 team, now maybe Kyler changes things if they're, you know, in the hunt for the division, if they win 10 games or 11 games, we'll talk. But if it's the same as last year or not much better, I would highly consider going after Baker. If he's an unrestricted free agent, you just go get him.
0: Yeah, I mean, just watching a couple episodes of this Netflix show, I wouldn't mind having that guy on my team. I like what he's, how he's wired. I like how his teammates respond to him too. He's really changed the narrative on who he is. You know, he did those stupid commercials when he was in Cleveland. Remember the
1: living insurance? At the stadium.
0: Yeah. It was like, you know, do something on the field before you're showing me that you want to sell me something. It felt like the wrong fit. But I think he has kind of resurrected who he is. It's going to be an interesting storyline to follow.
1: I love the bit in Seattle where the fan was yelling at him and he remembered the entire game and then led a comeback to win the game and ran back to yell at that fan. I love that stuff.
0: How could you not?
1: Yeah.
0: That's what you want your quarterback. He's petty as anything, and he's going to get right back in your face. I love that. Your LA Rams are the favorites to win a Super Bowl this year. Might be a Matthew Stafford kind of swan song, like win a Super Bowl a la Jerome Bettis and call it a day, because they drafted the Alabama kid to be his protege. They're favored at 5.5-1, and they still might add Aaron Donald to their roster to play alongside Myles Garrett, which would even make them shorter odds to win the Super Bowl. But I wonder, in recent memory, if a team in the same division as the defending Super Bowl champs are the Super Bowl favorites in the preseason. Maybe somebody can give me five examples, but I'll bet that's never happened, right? I mean, Seattle is still the fourth pick and the second in the NFC to win the Super Bowl. They're 11-1. The Rams are twice as good, 5.5-1. But I'll bet that's never happened, because it's not like Seattle lost their quarterback, their coach, because that might happen, you know. But maybe I'll just couch it by saying, if the Super Bowl champ returns with their coach and quarterback in hand, have they ever not been favored in their conference to get to the Super Bowl? Seems rare to me, but I get it. You add Myles Garrett to that Rams team, which came this close. You know, the only thing is Stafford, right? I mean, if that back seizes up, if he can't play 17 games, and you can say that, I get that about every team. But the Rams without Stafford, you know, obviously it's a whole different scenario. And he has the injury concerns at his advanced age. But they're the favorites. The Bills and Ravens are 10-1. As the co-favorites in the AFC, both with new head coaches, which is kind of interesting. Seattle, then 11-1. Then, and this is DraftKings. I looked at DraftKings, FanDuel, whatever else. They're like three or four. They're all pretty close.
1: Yeah.
0: DraftKings is what ESPN uses too. So I don't know. I just went with them because they also have Green Bay next at 16-1, along with Philly. No, sorry, that's not true. Philly, New England, and KC are 16-1. I was looking at NFC following Philly. Chargers 17, Denver 20. Green Bay is 18-1, along with Houston. Detroit is 19-1. If you're interested, right now the Chicago Bears are 24-1 to win the Super Bowl. Remind me to mention that to Lavelle next segment.
1: Yeah.
0: In case I forget, I'm pretty much circled it and highlighted it and have a star next to it, so I don't think I'll forget. But they're 24-1. The Vikings are 50-1. As things sit right now, which just gets me thinking, and maybe you can look this up at some point, what were Seattle's and New England's odds of winning the conference at this point a year ago? They were huge, right? I mean, neither one of them were anywhere near in the teens or even 20s to one. Certainly not New England. Maybe Seattle. I don't even think Seattle. I mean, going to last season, it was San Francisco and the Rams ahead of Seattle for sure. And the NFC North looked at maybe the best division in football. So we can have fun with the Super Bowl odds in late July. We know it means nothing. But it is kind of interesting to me that the Rams are such favorites over the Super Bowl champs.
1: The AI overlords, which could be wrong, could be right, say that Seattle were 60-1 to win the Super Bowl at this time last year.
0: I believe that. And I'll bet New England was even further. Nobody, I mean, New England, I'll bet they were 80-1, if even that. So, yeah, it's interesting. Will we see the same thing? And who could that team be at, say, 40-1 or more? And don't mention the Vikings because that's the obvious answer. But is there a team out there at 40-1 or higher that could actually compete for a Super Bowl? Right now, it's saying no. I mean, look at all these teams, but it's what happens. Did you see the engagement in the NFL today?
1: How about it?
0: Might be the most beautiful couple ever, right? Yeah, I mean,
1: hard to argue. Who could top them?
0: To me, it tops Brady and Giselle, 100%. Justin Herbert and Madison Beer are tying the knot. They are engaged. That's a beautiful couple right there. That's a couple that's going to produce gorgeous babies. She's rather fetching, Madison.
1: That's a great way to put it.
0: And she's got, I mean, I hope she keeps her last name. It would be a travesty if she gives up the name Beer, spoken like a
1: Madison cheesehead. Madison Herbert? Doesn't really do it.
0: Madison Herbert Beer? That doesn't work either. Just keep your name, Madison. You know, just keep your name. Madison Beer, I mean, that's as good as it gets for us Wisconsin.
1: I was about to say, for our persuasion, it's fantastic.
0: Maybe they'll name their firstborn Spotted Cow, just as a little touch to the old beer thing.
1: Yeah,
0: that's going to be a nice-looking wedding right there. All right, let's pause here. Let's bring in Lavelle E'Neal III via the phone. He's not welcome in studio after crashing Packer preview following the Packers-Bears playoff game. Lavelle on World Cup withdrawal, Twins trade targets, Chicago Bears. We'll catch up with Lavelle on the other side of the break on The Fan.
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9: Okay.
10: AP News, I'm Julie Walker. AP correspondent Sagar Magani reports on Lindsey Graham's Washington funeral.
11: President Trump was among those remembering Lindsey Graham at services in Washington. From top Senate Republican John Thune at the Capitol.
12: Lindsey was a towering figure here in the Senate.
11: In reality, not tall, but Vice President Vance says Graham played it on the Senate floor.
13: Couldn't have stood more than 5'6" or 5'7", but he'd swashbuckle in with his jacket open like he was 6'5". He had an attitude to him.
11: And at the Washington National Cathedral, where the leaders of Israel and Ukraine joined the president and others in honoring Graham.
14: A giant of the United States Senate, and a true American original.
11: The president remembered sharing his then campaign rival's cell phone number.
14: 202-228-0292, if anybody wants to give it a shot.
9: His phone exploded.
11: Graham had the last laugh.
9: Lindsay did not stop calling me for the next 10 years.
11: Graham will be buried tomorrow in his beloved South Carolina. Sagar Meghani, Washington.
10: Israeli Prime Minister Benjamin Netanyahu and Ukraine President Volodymyr Zelensky also met with President Trump while in D.C. The White House says both were productive meetings. A teenager who killed two students and two teachers in a shooting at Appalachee High School in Georgia has been sentenced to serve life in prison without the possibility of parole. 16-year-old Colt Gray had pleaded guilty Friday to charges including murder in the September 2024 shooting that also left several others wounded. This is...
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16: Figure AI says three of its humanoid robots have reached a milestone by operating continuously for 24 hours a day in an industrial package sorting setting, performing repetitive tasks without breaks. Interesting engineering reports that the company believes improved reliability could help manufacturers reduce labor shortages and maintain production schedules. Supporters see potential for warehouses, factories, and logistics centers, although questions remain about cost, maintenance demands, and how quickly businesses can justify widespread deployment. Developers also expect software updates to expand capabilities over longer periods to meet diverse workplace needs. 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
20: I'm meteorologist Mace Michaels. Partly cloudy tonight, some patchy smoke. Warm and muggy with a low in the mid-60s. A mix of sun and clouds for tomorrow. Hot and humid. Highs right around 90. A chance of showers and storms Thursday. And a good chance of rain Friday. Highs still in the 80s. Lakes, great food, and friendly faces. It's all in Worthington, Minnesota, and it's worth a look. 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
1: Beer.
0: Justin Beer. Not
1: That's
0: bad.
1: That's not a lot of jerseys, I think.
0: No question about it.
1: Yeah.
0: Certainly in Wisconsin, yeah. You know, if you want to go outside your market. Very pleased to welcome a very close friend of the fan, Lavelle E. Neal III, joining us now. Lavelle, good to talk to you. What level of World Cup withdrawal are you going through, or are you over it at this point?
22: Not over it. There's still lingering things. I mean, today, Zinedine Zidane was named manager of France, taking over for Didier Deschamps. So there's some tentacles of that. Now, Gianni Infantino wants to turn the World Cup into some sort of corporation that he can have investors pump $20 billion in, and the Kushner family was mentioned as a possible investor. Big surprise there. So, no, there's still fallout from the World Cup, man, to decipher. People still not happy how the United States performed, that they missed a big opportunity to do some damage on home soil, and how, you know, a lot of talk, still lingering discussions about Argentina's comportment during some of these knockout stage games as well. So, and it's great because, you know, preseason's here for a lot of European leagues, and so it's a great transition to get into the next European season.
0: Comportment's an underrated word, you know? I'd like to see that word more often. It's got a regalness to it. I'm glad you used it. I like it. Nice
22: Thank
0: work.
22: You. I need nice to work more early. Often, too. Sometimes on deadline, you're not looking for words that have more than three syllables.
0: That's exactly true. Let's talk some Twins with the trade deadline coming up. There's all kinds of rumors out there. You know, Buxton, Jeffers, and Ryan. Oh, my. You know, would Buxton waive the no trade to go to Philly? That's been a talker. I saw a couple of Jeff Passan piece at ESPN.com that ruminated about Buxton to Philly or Jeffers to the Yankees. Is there any likelihood, do you believe, of those three big names that any of them get moved this weekend?
22: I don't think Buxton's going anywhere. He's made it being known pretty much that he's not going to waive his no-trade contract, no-trade clause. He's loyal to the Twins, you know, and he wants to stay here. He's comfortable with the organization. He knows the people, knows the ballpark, knows his way around. I just think he's comfortable here. And if he's going to go anywhere, I think he would waive his no trade to go to Atlanta because he lives in Atlanta during the offseason.
0: That would make Blake more happy. That would make Blake more very happy. Yeah.
22: Why? Is he a Braves fan?
0: He's a big Braves fan. Yeah. His dad lives there.
22: How's he a Braves and Packers? God, it doesn't add up with him. Anyway,
0: he's complicated.
22: I don't think Buxton's going to go anywhere, man. I think that ship is long sailed. He's made it clear multiple times. And I don't think teams are really trying to. I mean, I'm sure a team may call and say, just checking to see if Buck would waive his no trade. And I'm pretty sure Jeremy Zoll is going to say he is not. He's going to stay a Twin. So he's not one of those guys that's always looking to go home or get out of town when things are going wrong. And plus, the Twins have played themselves into contention for a postseason spot. So there's a better attitude in this clubhouse than it was, you know, after the trade deadline last year when they traded 10 guys, and I think they're enjoying, you know, the success. Now, if they make a couple moves before the deadline and raise a roster, then the expectations are going to go up and the game's going to be more meaningful. So I hope they're ready for that aspect, but I think Buxton's going to be part of all of it. Jeffers and Ryan, I'm arguing in tomorrow's online edition and in a video, actually, that's accompanying my column that
0: nice.
22: I think the Twins should hold on to both Jeffers and Ryan. I think that the one thing the Twins do well is hit. They have the best. They scored the most runs in the American League, and I think by moving a guy, albeit they definitely need some bullpen help, and maybe they need a rotation stabilizer too at the back end there. But I think taking away from what they do best could hurt them in the long run. I also believe, and this is my main reasoning too, is that when a guy is going to be a free agent at the end of the year, there's that urge to try to get something for him or just feel bad about him walking away. But the way this is set up, he's going to be a 2-month rental for someone. And whoever trades for Jeffers is going to, that's going to affect how much a team's going to give up for him.
0: Right.
22: So I don't think the Twins are going to get like a huge return for a guy who's just going to be a 2-month rental. So, and there's been times when those two-month rental guys end up getting, fetching a non-roster A-ball guy, you know? I will say this, there's always a stupid team. There's always a desperate team. And if someone comes to the Twins super desperate for Jeffers, and, you know, the Yankees are looking for catch and help, the Rays looking for catch and help. I think I saw the White Sox on a list of teams that could look for catch and help. If they came and started dangling, like, quality major league type of players, and I think the Twins have to at least listen to it a little more intently to see where it can go. Because if someone wants to overpay, let someone overpay. But I'm just saying right now, I go into this not worried about letting Jeffers walk at the end of the year. Let him stay here and be part of a offense that's going to may have to hit his pitching a little bit and find other ways to bring in relief help. They do have prospects that can move. They do have other guys in the farm system they can move. I think Matt Wallner is probably going to get traded. I think he's behind so many left-handed hitting outfielders here that he probably could do with a change of scenery. As for the big one, Joe Ryan, I think with all the stuff that Tom Pollack's been talking about, wanting to compete and knowing that they can't achieve what they want to achieve with a $100 million payroll, that eventually you're going to have to invest in players. But why don't you invest in Joe Ryan, a two-time All-Star who is in his prime? You come back in 2027 with Joe Ryan and Pablo Lopez and Taj Bradley, and that's a really good starting three. Now, the Twins and Ryan do have a mutual option for next year, so he's under control for one more year. But I'm like, why don't you lock up to a multi-year deal now? Why don't you lock them for the long term? Make the statement that you're going to try to get better from this point on, that you're going to start building a winner from this point on, because you're going to need pitching depth. Everything that's happened this year showed us how important it is to have a deep starting rotation, because the Twins thought they had like 9-10 options for the rotation, and here we were 3 weeks ago, they're scrambling to try to find a fifth starter, you know, because guys were breaking down and out for the year, and it's unfortunate, you know, you don't see that coming, the guys like Mick Abel and David Festa and you know, Ober and Prelip and Rojas have all spent time on the injured list as well. That should be in the back of your mind about how you construct a roster and how hugely important it is to have a strong rotation. Why risk even trading Ryan if they get they're probably getting calls about Ryan right now because everybody's waiting to see what Detroit's going to do with Tariq Skubal, you know, and Ryan may be the second best starter who could be available, but I might go the other way. I'm like, lock him up. Plant your flag in the ground, fan. This is the point where we're going to start building a winner with quality people. We're not going to trade Jose Barrios. We're not going to let Sonny Gray walk. We're going to keep a good pitcher.
0: Yeah, based on past performance, Twins fans, I think, would be stunned if it goes the other way. And they keep those guys and actually add a couple of guys that can help them for the stretch run. What percent chance do you think it goes that way, that they actually add a legitimate player or two to help them try to secure a wild card spot?
22: Well, I think they'll try to find a reliever. If that counts as quality, I think there's a 50-50 chance. The only issue is that I counted about 14 teams that probably need relief help going into the deadline, and we still don't know who are going to be sellers or buyers, because there's so many teams in the American League kind of hovering around the wild card race, and I think it's going to come down to the last 2 or 3 days before the deadline. And that's August 3rd. I think it's going to come down to the last weekend before teams definitively decide, okay, we're going for it or we're taking a step back. And then the market will kind of present itself. And it could be a frenzied last 48 hours before the deadline once that line of demarcation between buyers and sellers is clearer. So that determines how many relievers are going to be in the pool. The Twins definitely could use another reliever. Cole Sands has gone back on the IL after, you know, feeling something in his elbow/forearm in his first outing back after missing a significant amount of time. So they probably need two relievers and probably could use a fifth starter right now. I don't know if they can pull all that off during one deadline, but I would give you good odds that they would find one reliever before the deadline. I don't know about two, and I don't know about a starter, but I'm guessing that's what Jeremy Zoll's probably looking at right now as they evaluate the trade market.
0: About an hour from now, Taj Bradley will take the hill as the Twins take on the Royals, 6:40 at Target Field. Has he been the best story for this team this season as far as you're concerned?
22: He's one of them. You know, he came over in that Griffin Jacks trade that was controversial. Meanwhile, by the way, Griffin Jacks is now starting for the Rays and not pitching shabby at all as a starter. But Taj was a guy who's had 50 major league starts under his belt. He's got a lot of talent. And there's been flashes where Taj has been unhittable. And it's been a joy to watch. His pitch count runs high because he's striking out, more than a batter an inning, I believe. And so he hasn't been able to pitch deep in the games, but I think it's been one of the positive developments for the Twins this year. And I've said this on our Chin Music podcast with me, Roy Smalley, and Jim Suhan, and I've said it on Michael Rand's podcast on StarTribune.com that I think Taj Bradley one day is going to throw no hitter. He has that type of stuff, and there's going to be a day when all that fantastic stuff is going to intersect with good command. And the hitters are just going to have no chance. I think it's going to happen with this kid. So, and that's once again, you pair up Ryan and a returning Pablo Lopez and Bradley, and that's your front three in 2027. I'm like, I like how the Twins' rotation stacked up. I would say Cody Clemens is up there too in terms of pleasant surprises. You know, he bopped around the minors a little bit and bopped around a couple of major league teams. got a chance with the Twins, and he's taken advantage of it. You know, the metrics say his bat speed has gotten quicker. You know, he's got some pop there. He's made himself useful as an infielder at first and second, and as an outfielder. So he has carved out. I mean, there's a stretch there. You know, when Jeffers was injured, they basically gave Clemens the number three spot in the batting order, which is unbelievable to think, comprehend going into the season. But they had no better options. So you got to give a tip of the cap to Cody Clemens, too, for what he has done to achieve what he has achieved.
0: We're talking to Lavelle E. Neal III, of course. Let's switch gears, Lavelle, talk a little football. Vikings veterans reported today. The big news, Brian O'Neill inks a big-time deal, I think $96 million four-year deal. Any surprise on that? And your thoughts on the Jamal Adams signing, which I think was reported last night.
22: I think you cannot underestimate the importance of having continuity in your offensive line and to have bookend tackles. And I think if Christian Darrisaw can return to the form of 2 years ago, not the form of last year when he was coming out of surgery and couldn't play a whole season, I think you have him and O'Neal paired together as bookend tackles. They're one of the better combos in the NFL. And that is comforting for everyone on offense. It's comforting for the quarterback for sure, because, you know, he's got both sides covered, you know, the blind side and the throwing side. And it helps the running game as well. And overall, Will Fries is locked up, and you look at Jackson on a rookie contract. There's stability there with that old line, and that's what you want. You know, you want that old line to just be a force and get to play with each other and gel with each other and understand what everybody is doing and everybody's assignments are, instead of, like, rotating different bodies in and trying to make sure they see what's coming at them and where they need to go with their blocks. I just think that it's a great setup. Maybe the most stable area of the Vikings roster right now, maybe that starting offensive line, you know. As for Adams, well, you know, before he went to Seattle and got injured, he was a hell of a player. I think Seattle gave up like two number ones for him when they traded for him, for him with the Jets. He's more of a linebacker type guy here. And I was listening to KFN this morning. I think PA and Norto were pointing out that, you know, you look at the roster, they could use some fortification there among the inside linebackers, and maybe he could fit in there, you know. So all I know is this. Everybody thinks that KLC is like the quarterback whisperer. I think Brian Flores deserves some flowers for being the defensive back whisperer, because he's turned Josh Metellus into a jack-of-all-trades type player who could play all over the defense. And Adams has some of that Swiss Army knife to him as well, having played safety and can play linebacker now. So I'm sure Flores is going to find some spots where he can put Adams in to be effective. I'm all for the signing. I'd be scratching my head too. If this is such a effective signing, why was he a free agent for so long? Yeah, that's always a good question. You know, it's the annual Jadeveon Clowney thing. Where is he going this year? Because he always seems not to have a home when camp opens, you know. But I think given what Flores can do with talent and Adams, his track record when he was healthy, says that this could be a good fit.
0: Outside of the quarterback competition, I did air quotes around competition, what is, for you, the most interesting storyline you'll be watching at Vikings training camp this summer?
22: Darrisaw being healthy was one for sure. Addison a little bit, because I like the receiver they signed from San Francisco. I think he's more of a number two guy than number three. So I think Addison needs to show that he's going to be the man this year. Or there's someone sitting there in his rearview mirror. The one thing that concerns me is there's no Harrison Smith. Now, he hasn't retired, so that doesn't mean he's going to retire. There's always a shot if the Vikings get off to like a 6-2 start or a 7-2, maybe Harrison decides, okay, you know, I'll show up now and work out for a while and, you know, be an extra guy for you. You know, he's left that door open, it seems like, by not retiring. But I'm curious to see how the Vikings move on without that wealth of experience, you know, that complete knowledge he has of coverages and defenses, and how he was so effective and helping everybody else out in that secondary. They don't have that this camp, and I'm curious to see how the Vikings move on with no Harrison Smith.
0: Yeah,
22: although it's not totally the last of Harrison Smith. It may not be.
0: Yeah, you're
22: right. I'm just guessing at that. I don't have any intel.
0: Nobody seems to know at this point. I'm really interested in the faith they've shown Dallas Turner, right? Moving on from Grenard, basically saying, you know, it's your turn. It's your time to be opposite Van Ginkle, because outside of him, you know, there's not a whole lot of proven pass rushers. So I'm really curious to see if Dallas Turner steps into the spotlight that they've presented for him and grabs a hold of it, because we all know what they gave up to move up to get him. They want to be right. He's certainly shown signs. And the fact that he's been handed this big role without a whole lot of competition, yeah, I find really interesting.
22: That's a good one. Having to trade Grenard to Philadelphia, that had to hurt a little bit. And, yeah, there's a hole there. They need him to step up and show that he could be, you know, a three-down guy and be a factor. There's been flashes in the wrong way, too, with him. But this is his moment. They're giving him a runway to see if he can take off. And he's got to prove that he could be a disruptive force. They get in the backfield, that he's not going to draw bad penalties, that he's going to be a force. And, you know, this is his time. This is his time to shine. And yeah, you could put him on the list of who players need to need to have a good camp.
0: Let's switch over to your favorite team. I just happened to be looking up at SportsCenter, and they're doing a NFC North over under wins thing. Erin, I don't know who she is, but she's given her picks. Lions over 10.5 wins is her pick. She has she's going with the Bears under 9.5 wins this season, which I'm in lockstep with her. I think it's an 8 or 9 win operation. So explain why she should lose her job, why she should be laughed off the set, and why you're so bullish that you're ridiculously lucky Chicago Bears who got turnovers in bunches, and that doesn't tend to continue year to year. Why are you so optimistic that it was not a mirage last season for your Monsters?
22: Well, first of all, those last two victories over the Packers were not lucky. That was complete football there,
0: okay.
22: Especially the postseason. So let's just remember where the trophy's sitting at. It's in the Allery's, and now we're not over in camp right now, okay? Second of all, I'm looking at this as a realist, and I'm a little nervous because we didn't address our pass rush during the offseason. We could use some pass rush help to go with Sweat on the other side. And you know, we moved on from my guy who I was a big fan of at wide receiver. It just seemed it was cool when DJ was there with Aroma Duse and Luther Burden in the slot. Now those guys move up, but they still have some good young skill position players led by Caleb Williams. And that's the thing. You want to talk about flukes and things like that. There were some crazy games last year, no doubt. But these young dudes got another year of experience, and teams are going to be worried about trying to defend against the Bears, and you can't take that away. Now, the realist side of me is that the Bears have the toughest schedule in NFL this year. So expecting them to win 12 or 13 games, I think, is going to be a little far-fetched. I actually believe 9.5 is a good number. I'd like to see the Bears get the 10 double-digit wins. I think that'd be fantastic, given the first-place schedule they've been first-place-like schedule they've been handed this year. But I haven't done any research. I want to see the last few years, the team that's had the worst, the toughest schedule going into the season, how they have fared before I really start crying foul. I still think the Bears are going to have a good year. I don't think they're going to put up a big win total. I think the NFC North is going to be a bloodbath this year with actually four teams that could be quality. I mean, the Vikings, the jury's still out. But they were 9-8 last year, so they weren't totally terrible. So it's going to be a real interesting division. And the first place and last place may not be separated by too many games. But I still like my Bears to make the playoffs this upcoming season. And it's not who you play when you play them. So I don't want to get too fixated on strength of schedule. Right now it's a thing because we haven't played any games. But I like the free agent signings. I like the Thielman draft. I like the secondary signing. I like the linebacker we signed. So I just wish we had a pass rusher, and I'd be really fired up about this squad. That's the one thing that's keeping me from saying, yeah, we can win 12 games this year.
0: Yeah, I mean, you're right about it's when you play him, because the Bears got to play the Packers late without Micah Parsons, Tucker Kraft, and Devontae Wyatt, which definitely does change the outlook of a Green Bay team when three of their top five guys aren't on the field. Current Super Bowl odds of your NFC North teams.
22: Micah Parsons wouldn't have gotten anywhere close to Caleb Williams.
0: Okay. Started the drinking at Allery's a bit early today, have we? That's never a good sign.
2: Well, did you see the throw against the Rams in the postseason? He's not going to let anybody sack him.
0: Okay. Yeah, he's the best. He's on the Madden cover, so good luck with that. Current Super Bowl odds in the NFC North. Green Bay is your favorite at 18-1. Lions 19-1. Bears 24-1. Vikings 50-1. That sounds about right to me. I don't know about you.
2: It's really bust. They're the top three teams.
0: Yep.
2: Yeah, well, the Vikings situation is basically is just screaming, who's your quarterback? That's what 50-1 odd says. It's like, who is your quarterback? And we all think it's going to be Kyler, you know, but who knows? The crazier things have happened. And they've got to prove, you know, and, you know, as you said, the defensive end's got to prove himself. How is the defense going to play without Harrison's knowledge there? Offensively, you know, if Kyler could play decent, though, I mean, he's got decent skill position players. T.J. Hockenson needs to, like, turn the clock back to 3 years when he was a threat. That would help their cause as well.
0: Contract year. Yep. But,
2: yeah, no doubt. But I think 51's pretty much fair. I think P.A. would argue that, hey, wait a minute, the Vikings won 9 games last year. They should be a little bit higher. But and hey, their first round draft pick. If that dude gets on the field, that could be a game changer for that defense. Actually, let's just see how that turns out. But for now, I think the Vikings, the odds on the Vikings are just.
0: I'll look forward to butting heads with you at the annual Great NFC North Debate PA show at the State Fair in a few weeks. So be prepared to bring.
2: Is PA allowed in that this year?
0: Say that again.
2: Is PA allowed? I mean, it should be like a Lions, Packers, and Bears thing, right?
0: Yeah, the Vikings could be perceived as being irrelevant, really, of the four teams. I mean, they're 50-1. Maybe we could have him. He can go out and get some donuts for a segment, and we'll just run the thing ourselves. I'll present that to him. I'm sure he'll be all about it.
2: Lions and Packers, no Vikes. Oh, my.
0: See you, my friend. Thanks for joining us.
2: Take care.
0: Lavelle E. Neal III of Read His Stuff, as always. It's at the Star Tribune and StarTribune.com. All right, 6 o'clock hour is a safe haven.
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23: After an off day here at home, the Twins' home swing continues with a division rival in town and 1 week left to prove that they're contenders. Hello and welcome to the Menards pregame lineup card. I'm John Vitas. Chris and Danny will break this one down with me in just a moment. It's a warm, sunny night here in downtown Minneapolis as the Kansas City Royals make their final trip to Target Field this season. The Royals come in with Bobby Witt, Mikel Garcia, and several other key players on the injured list, and the Twins trying to catch the playoff pack in the American League, just 1.5 back at the moment. Before we preview what is an outstanding pitching matchup tonight, let's look back at the end of the weekend in our Twins Rewind. It was a hot Sunday afternoon, Twins and A's in a rubber game here at Target Field, and early on, it was all Twins. They were on Jeffrey Springs from the jump. Austin Martin and Ryan Jeffers with first inning hits, and then Martin scored on a Royce Lewis fielder's choice. Lewis would then steal second, so with two outs and one on, Cody Clemens extended the lead.
24: Clemens loops this one into the gap in right center field. That's going to score Lewis. Cody takes the turn. He'll head to second base as that one's up against the wall. Colby Thomas picks it off the wall, and Clemens is going to third. The relay thrown out in time, and Clemens has a triple. The ball gets away and goes out of play. It's a little league home run, and the Twins lead 3-0.
23: So a 3-spot for the Twins in the first, and they would put up another 3-spot in the second. Ryan Jeffers, a 2-run single, the big blow there. Ryan Kreidler doubled and manufactured a run in the fourth, so it was 7-0 Twins after four, and Connor Prelip cruising on the other side. Prelip, in his first game back from a blister issue, left the game without a run allowed over 5 2/3. He allowed just 2 hits and 1 walk. But after he exited with a man on in the sixth, Cole Sands struggled in his return from the injured list. After hitting Jacob Wilson with a pitch, pitch. Nick Kurtz launched a three-run homer, and the Twins' lead was cut to 7-3. Kreidler would double to start the bottom of the inning. He then stole third and scored on a Martin sack fly, making it 8-3 Twins. But Sands would allow the first three A's to reach in the seventh, and Tommy Nance came in but walked in a run and then allowed two more inherited runs to score before getting through the inning. It was 8-6 Twins after that. But Minnesota kept adding on. Clemens connected for a one-out double in the eighth and would later score on a sack fly to make it 9-6. Brooks Lee led off the bottom of the eighth with a knock, and Kreidler drove him in with his third extra base hit of the game. And then Jeffers drove in Kreidler with a single. Jeffers, his third RBI of the game himself. Travis Adams gave up two in the ninth but was able to close it out. 11-8 Twins the final as they take 2 of 3 from the Athletics. Well, as we preview this series here against the Royals, what a matchup we have here in Game 1. A couple of guys who rank in the top 20 in the American League in innings pitched. Seth Lugo gets the ball for KC, 4-6 with a 4.36 ERA for the season. But the 36-year-old has bounced back nicely after a brutal outing against his former team in Flushing a couple of weeks ago. His last three outings, Lugo's given up just 6 runs in 17 innings. That's a 3.18 ERA. He's thrown 469 innings across 80 starts for the Royals over the last three seasons, a 3.70 ERA. And he has had some issues against the Twins, an ERA north of 5 over 10 career outings. Cody Clemens, 4-6 with 3 homers against Lugo. Taj Bradley takes the ball for the Twins, 9-4 with a 3.69 ERA for the year. Like Lugo, Bradley bounced back from a rough outing, going 7 innings while allowing just 1 run on 2 hits in Cleveland his last time out. And similar to Joe Ryan early in his career, Taj has dominated the Royals. He's given up just 2 runs in 24 2/3 innings across 4 outings. That's an ERA under 1. Salvador Perez, really the only guy with any success at all. 3-11 with a double. That's as good as it gets for Royals against Taj Bradley. Well, we are at the park courtesy of Treasure Island Resort and Casino as we welcome Chris Atterbury and Dan Gladden into the conversation. They'll be on the call this series. And, guys, I wanted to start with the pitching matchup. I always love games like this where you've got workhorses, big sample size, guys that are going to pound the strike zone. What stands out to you about this matchup? Because you would expect these guys to get deep into the game.
5: Well, you would hope that they would. And especially you had mentioned about Taj's last outing. I thought it was a quality start. It was 7 innings. I thought it was one of his better starts against the Cleveland organization. But, you know, he's got the Kansas City Royals here. He's had some success against these guys over his career. And at the same time, Seth Lugo, he was brought into Kansas City to be one of the main horses with their club. Signed a 2-year deal, got a 2-year extension. And he's just now starting to kind of put his game together right now.
6: Yeah, a year ago on this very day, he signed a 2-year extension for $46 million. First 5 games of the year, his ERA was 1.15. His last 16, it's over 5.5. He boasts about the 9 pitches that he throws, Danny,
5: yeah,
6: which just means that look for a spot, right? Because the Twins have not been fooled by the fact that he has 9 pitches. He gives up a lot of home runs. He hits a lot of batters. There should be traffic today against Lugo. The question is, can you capitalize when you get traffic?
5: He's got, I think, over 60% first pitch strike. So I would say these guys are going to be coming out and looking to put the ball in play early against him. Somebody that has 9 pitches, I can't buy into that. He's got a fastball, he's got a slider, maybe a curveball and a changeup. Maybe a splitter. That's about it. He may change arm angle and get different looks on those particular pitches, but then they try to add that as another pitch.
23: Interesting dynamic this week as the Twins try and prove to their front office and the industry that they're contenders, they're going to buy, they're going to add and try and make a push here in 26. For the Royals, they're surefire sellers, and Lane Thomas batting second today, maybe a way to showcase him. He's a guy that seems like a slam dunk to go elsewhere amongst a few other names that have been bandied about for the Royals. But, Danny, I was curious, if you're a guy on the Royals, do you hear any of that noise, or is it just about trying to prove that you can still win games against good teams?
5: I think, yes, you hear that noise, and you just, you know, try to block it out the best you can. I've got a job to do. My uniform says Kansas City Royals on it. That's who I'm going to go out and represent that particular night. So if I'm Lane Thomas and his name is bantered around there, like a lot of other players, you know, and some guys, you know, look forward to it because, you know, John, if I'm on a losing team and I get, you know, talked about being a trade, most likely I'm going to a contending team, a playoff team, and that's what you play the game hopefully for.
6: Yeah, Lane hitting a little more power this month, but let's be honest, he had not had a great year. He was supposed to be the answer for Kansas City, so
5: yes.
6: I don't know what makes you think.
5: And they brought the fences in, remember?
6: Yeah.
5: They brought the fences in to allow those guys that get
6: I don't
5: more
6: know what
5: runs.
6: Makes another team think he's the answer right now. The one thing I will say is this Royal team, since Bobby Witt got hurt even a little before, there's no quit in this group. I give Matt Quatraro a ton of credit, good manager, and Sal Perez with some leadership there. They've won 7 of 10 since the break, and they've won they've played 8 of those 10 games in one-run fashion and won 7 of them. So this team comes from behind. They stay in games late. So if you're the Twins, get a little distance. You can't let them linger. You can't let this team linger around because they do have a knack for coming up late in games.
23: And as we're about to find out, Derek Shelton, well aware of all of that. Should be a fun series. Guys, we appreciate it. Thanks for the thoughts, as always. We've been at the park thanks to Treasure Island Resort and Casino, the exclusive casino partner of the Minnesota Twins. 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Well, the Royals come in 17 games below 500, and one of those surefire sellers we talked about at the deadline, but Twins manager Derek Shelton is adamant that the Twins can't take KC for granted.
7: They've won 7 of the last 10. I mean, you know, they swept the Giants. They had the good series against the Tigers, another division team that's actually been playing well. And I think earlier in the year, we did not play our best baseball against the Royals. So I don't think there's any reminder that needs to come into play with our group right now, and we have to go out and play good baseball.
23: Yeah, no doubt about it. Twins trying to ride Taj Bradley tonight to get this first game of the series. We're going to take a quick break, but when we come back, we'll hear Chris's full conversation with Derek Shelton, and then Mike Petriello of MLB.com shares some pitching notes on the Twins, including some numbers you may like on the Twins bullpen. All that and more here on your home for Twins baseball.
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23: To you live on the Menards pregame lineup card, getting ready for the first game of the series between the Twins and Royals, a series brought to you by Royal Credit Union, where people matter and financial well-being comes first. 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Well, the Twins did make a couple of roster moves today, recalling righty Jack Anderson, who will join the Twins' pen once again. Unfortunately, that move was necessitated by Cole Sands going back on the IL with a lingering elbow issue. And that is where Chris starts his conversation with the manager, Derek Shelton.
6: Joined by Derek Shelton, Twins kick off a big series here with the Kansas City Royals, as it's going to be Taj Bradley and Seth Lugo. I want to start with Cole Sands back on the injured list, and I don't want to talk about his injury or any of his performance. I just want to talk about Cole and his mindset, because the poor guy works months to try to get back, and he has to be incredibly disappointed. As a manager, are those some of the tougher moments and the bigger moments when you have to help a guy through something like that?
1: Yeah, it's extremely challenging. I mean, I think the other day, you know, and when Cole coming back, and we could see it, he could see it. The stuff just wasn't as crisp and as sharp. And I think one of the things that is frustrating for Cole, and I think we have to look at the individual and the person here and not the baseball players, just you work and grind to get back to the major league level. You go through the whole rehab. You go through the rehab games, and then to come back and realize that it just really hasn't gotten to the place that he needs it to be. You just feel bad for the person.
6: Yeah, definitely feel bad for Cole, who, again, has been a big part of things here for quite a while now. Focusing on today's game, Taj gets the ball. He was outstanding last time out. He came out and gave you a big extra inning that allowed you to win a game in 12. Then he gets a little extra day. Is he a guy, whether it's extra day, not an extra day, that he always wants one more inning?
1: Yeah, I mean, it's so funny. The start before that that did not go our way, when I took him out after five, he was wanting that extra inning. And I think one of the things I explained to him after giving him the extra inning the last time was like, you know, sometimes when games are in a different state, then we may shorten it or we may extend it. And because of the fact that we were able to do that the other day, in the first start, we were able to get an extra inning out of him. And ultimately, to your point, gave us a chance to win the game.
6: One thing that he seems to be getting better and better with, and there's a lot of things that he's been getting better and better with, is avoiding that one big trapdoor inning where maybe it's a four-pitch walk and it ends up being a 26-27-pitch inning. Is that something that just comes with his repetition experience?
1: Yeah, I think it comes with reps at the major league level. It comes with knowing when things aren't going great, how to get things back on track. That's the most important thing for a young player, but especially a young pitcher, is you have, you know, you go to a 2-0 count, you go, 3-1 to be able to put yourself. You do walk someone, and then you're able to come back and execute pitches. And it's a sign of growth that we're definitely seeing out of Taj. I mean, it's something that he battled earlier in the year, especially losing the fastball high to the arm side, of just being able to reset yourself and get back in your delivery and throw strikes.
6: Byron, looks like his timing is starting to get close, and physically he looks like he's starting to get close. Are you seeing that? Is he feeling that?
1: Yeah, physically I think he's getting in a better position. It does look like his timing's a click off. He's not taking non-competitive swings. He's taking very competitive swings. He just looks like he's underneath the ball a little bit. Usually when that comes into play, it means your timing's off just a tick.
6: And it feels like with him, when that clicks into play, sometimes you can see an avalanche.
1: Oh, yeah. I think when we see it, and I feel that it's really close, and then all of a sudden you see just bunches and bunches of good things that happen.
6: Hopefully those bunches start tonight. That's Derek Shelton.
9: Yeah, it'll be a massive lift for the Twins whenever Byron reaches that hot zone. Well, when we come back here on the Menards pregame lineup card, Mike Petriello tells us which pitch for Taj Bradley has graded out amongst the very top of the league. That's next on Your Home for Twins Baseball.
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0: all of those sorts of things to keep up in the air. Let's talk bullpen here today, sir. Twins bullpen has taken more than its share of arrows throughout the course of the season. Obviously, it's had its ups and downs, a lot of downs early, but July, pretty good month.
1: A very good month. I mean, obviously, coming into the season, I think everybody knew the bullpen was maybe going to be a weakness. And first 3 months, that kind of played out, right? And in June, the bullpen ERA was almost 7. And July, it's down to 3.36. So that's a pretty massive improvement. And I wanted to know, well, is that meaningful in any way? So I went back and I looked at the last six seasons of baseball. It turns out that drop, so like 3.5 runs we're talking about here, it's tied for the fourth largest that any team has had in 2 months in the past six seasons. But I figured, well, let's do something more interesting. Have we ever seen a Twins team do better than this in back-to-back months? And it turns out since the team moved to Minnesota in 1961, just one time, the April 1986 Twins had an ERA out of the bullpen of over 11, which dropped to 4.5 in May. Obviously, if you do that, it's easy to improve. And these are names you don't think about too much. Do you think about Pete Filson? Do you think about Dennis Burt? I know that I don't, but it's pretty impressive when you can say, well, this team has been there for decades and decades, and they're doing something really impressive you just about have never seen before.
0: You just dropped a Pete Filson on us. I was not ready for a Pete Filson, and I know Gino is off this week, but somewhere up north he is smiling and probably telling a Pete Filson story to one of his buddies. Obviously, a big part of the improvement, the discovery and the refinement of Yoendris Gomez, the improvement of Andrew Morris, which I think kind of is in line with what happened with Louis Varland, with what happened with Griffin Jacks, and Travis Adams also has made major strides.
1: Yeah, absolutely. It's a combination of both things. Guys have improved, as you said, and it's also just different faces and names, right? So like, if you think about Morris, Funderburk, and Rogers, they are the only three guys who in April used at least 10% of the batters faced out of the bullpen, and also in July, right? Everyone else has moved in and moved out. You know, in the first month of the season, you didn't really have anything from Gomez. He wasn't there yet. You obviously just acquired Tommy Nance. Cole Sands was there, and then he wasn't, and then he came back. And I can tell you, when I posted that stat about the improvement, a lot of people were like, yeah, but it would have looked even better before Cole Sands' last outing, because that didn't go so well.
0: Yeah, and now he's injured again.
1: And now he's injured. No disrespect meant there. They all count in the same way. But it's a credit both to the improvement of the guys who have been there, and also just to finding guys. Like, a lot of the bullpen went out the window a year ago at this time. You weren't sure who you were going to see. None of these names are household names, I think, outside of Minnesota. And they've been, you know, improving and performing in July, and it's pretty cool to see.
0: Yeah, and it's kind of a bummer because Anthony Bonda was on the front end of that improvement. He was really throwing again like the guy that had been instrumental for the Dodgers last year in their World Series run, and to lose him and still have the team overall improve its numbers, that's a testament.
1: Yeah, it really is. Like, when there's a guy you're counting on who's not going to be there, you're sort of wondering, well, what are we going to do to make that work? The real question, obviously, is how much of this can you sustain over the final 2 months of the season? I think we know that bullpens are, by their very nature, let's say, fungible, right? Unless you have, a Jolan Duran or a Mason Miller or someone like that. And to count on the same guys month after month after month, it's hard. And I think you've seen both the very high ups and very low downs of that so far this year.
0: Hey, we had a Jolan Duran last year, and we were still, to use your word, fungible at this point of the season. So let's talk about what happened last year. The thing Twins were banking on when they moved Duran, they moved Jacks, they moved Varland, was that they could, again, grow, create, develop more guys in the bullpen faster than they could develop starting pitching arms. And so far, I think that's probably proven to be true.
1: Yeah, mostly true. I mean, listen, do you wish you had Duran? Do you wish you had Varland and Brock Stewart right now? Yes, I'm sure that you do. Those guys were very good. But you got to remember, you have gotten back some quality. For example, Tosh Bradley has turned out to be a really nice find of last season. And, you know, for the meme that people like to say, never trade with the Rays because it never works out for you, that's not always true. You can get good players. Jake Cronenworth is a great example. Christopher Sanchez was a Rays prospect once upon a time. Yeah, exactly right. And, you know, what Bradley did, I think that the issue that a lot of people had was when he got there last year, it didn't go very well, right? 6.61 ERA last year, even a 3.69 ERA this year, it's more good than great. But over his last six starts, 2.93 ERA, as you probably know better than I do, the velocity is popping off the scale. In July, 97.5 miles an hour on the fastball, easily the best of his career. But it's also a very modern pitching thing that he's doing, because the velocity is up, but the fastball usage is down 55% in June, just 40% in July. And that's sort of the way guys approach pitching these days.
0: Yeah, and the eye test matches it. He looks like a big horse who can stop a streak for you. His stuff plays in the zone. And honestly, he hasn't even been in the zone really consistently yet this year. And once he starts in the zone and then can work the chase after he's adding the count, numbers could be even crazier.
1: Yeah, and the pitch to watch, as I said, he's diminishing the four-seamer a little bit. The pitch he's using a little more is the splitter. And we don't talk, I think, a lot about a metric called Stuff Plus. You might have heard of it. But basically what it tries to do, and every team has a version of this, it doesn't

0: so much look at the outcomes as it does the shape, the velocity, the release point, the arm angle, all these things that go into how does the ball move through space to the plate. Last year, this was a below average pitch. This year, I'm going to read you the top of the splitter stuff plus leaderboard. Mizorowski, Sale, Christopher Sanchez, Chase Burns, Schlitler, Luzardo, and Taj Bradley. That is a list of names you want to be a part of.
1: I agree with you. It sounds like a very good list. All right. Hopefully you didn't curse Taj in his start tonight. We'll talk to you again next week.
0: Yeah, thanks, Chris.
2: Great note on Bradley's splitter there, which, believe it or not, for about a five-star stretch earlier this year, he had completely abandoned, and it is now back with a vengeance. Well, we've got an unconventional segment for you today. In lieu of our usual Twin storyline, we are going to pass along some breaking news from Jeremy Zoll, Twins GM, meeting with the media moments ago. We'll tell you what he said when we come back on your home for Twins baseball.
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2: This is the Treasure Island Baseball Network. John Vitas coming to you live on the Menards pregame lineup car, getting ready for Royals and Twins. And we are going to turn it over to Twins general manager Jeremy Zoll, who met with the media just minutes ago and explains how the Twins will be approaching this year's trade deadline.
11: If we go back to spring training, we spent a lot of time talking about that our goal was to play meaningful games in September. And we're really excited about how the team has played and over this last stretch, and really encouraged about that. So in turn, going to use this next stretch, the next week, to do everything we can to find ways to improve the club and continue to execute on that goal and make that a reality. So in terms of priorities, we're going to focus on finding ways to continue to improve the bullpen, and that'll be a clear focus over the course of the week. Beyond that, I think we're going to be open to a variety of creative paths, and you never know exactly what might come about. This year in particular, it feels like the market is taking longer to fully take shape, as teams have really used last week, this past weekend, and in some cases even these next few days to really finalize their path. But we're active on the phones, in touch across the board, and trying to do everything we can to find ways to improve the team, and I'm excited about that being a reality. So we'll see how the next week unfolds, but that'll be our focus here, and you know, it's been really fun to watch them continue to compete and, you know, in turn, looking forward to finding ways to improve the club over the next stretch.
2: That great information there from the Twins general manager, and interesting that he focused on the bullpen there, which obviously Mike Petriello just told us has really improved here in July. Another important question that Jeremy just answered: will the Twins be willing to dip into their very highly regarded prospect group to make trades happen?
11: Do I think it's possible to improve the team while not touching, you know, our top prospects? I definitely think that's possible. I think that is, in fact, like more common than not. But, you know, also want to make sure we're exploring a wide range of, you know, ways that we could impact it. And whether that's rentals, whether that's players that have, you know, longer, you know, more team control to consider. And obviously those all come with varying costs, not to mention like the quality and the impact. You know, just going to work through all that over these next few days to assess all that. But I think we have a few different paths to be able to make that all happen.
2: Really exciting news all the way through, where the Twins pushing forward here in 2026 to be as competitive as they can. One piece that a lot of folks have mentioned the Twins are very likely to sell is Ryan Jeffers. Here's Jeremy on that question regarding Jeffers.
11: You know, I think in terms of individual speculations, I don't think it's particularly productive to work through all of that. But what I'll say is that, you know, on Ryan specifically, he's had an awesome year. We're really excited about where he's at and looking forward to doing everything we can to keep the group together, put us in the best spot to keep pushing ahead.
2: Sounds like they're trying to keep Jeffers. 930 OPS this year, one of the best offensive catchers in the game. That's a wrap on the Menards pregame lineup card. Chris and Danny will react to all of that and call Twins and Royals next on your home for Twins baseball.
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20: Fan of history and movies. I'm a movie buff, Adam. Amber knows this. Yeah, I don't know if you did. I'm going to the movies after the show tonight,
21: so I'm with you.
20: Yeah, just at The Fugitive, you know the end scene, right?
21: Yeah.
20: Where, you know, Dr. Richard Kimball outs his buddy, right, who was a doctor, and then they had the huge fight scenes on the roof and then in the laundry and everything else, and then Tommy Lee Jones comes in making an overcoat, a power tie, white shirt, jeans, and cowboy boots look really damn good. to the point where I'm going to rock that look later this week, now being at this hotel. Yeah, I had no clue all that was going. Lyndon B. Johnson made his announcement in 1968. He would not be seeking another term as president in this hotel. So, yeah, I love look, man, not only are we talking to coaches and players and the best and some of the best in college football, but we have a little history lesson. And if it was St. Patrick's Day, I would go and randomly march in a St. Patrick's Day parade, just like Dr. Richard Kimball. So there you go.
14: Wow. ESPN puts
21: what's
14: you.
21: What's the statute of limitations on spoilers for the fugitive?
14: Right? I think we're past it for the fugitive.
21: Passed?
14: I think we're okay.
20: Thank you, Amber. Adam, what the hell, man? Amber, get him in line. That movie's like 25 years old, dude.
14: Yeah, oh,
21: older.
14: Least.
21: Older. It's
14: I think it's
21: like
14: older
21: 1994
14: than that.
21: Or
14: yeah,
21: something.
14: Goodness.
21: Yeah. Don't worry. I've seen it. It's on my DVD, Wally, and don't worry, I've seen it. I own it. I have it. I'm good.
20: Adam, that's like asking, you know, Amber and I talked about this last week. Don't ruin the ending of the Odyssey. Folks, shut the hell up. It was translated to modern language in the 1700s and was written in 8th century B.C. That's before Christ. So, Adam, I think you're okay going 1990s on The Fugitive. There you go.
14: Adam is quite literally going to leave this show tonight and head straight to go see The Odyssey. I am not even making that up. We will talk about that later in the show tonight. Ian Fitzsimmons joining his own show here on Amber and Ian with Adam Kaufman filling in for Ian tonight. All right, so let's get into the Big Ten media days. By the way, ESPN has you stay at way fancier hotels than ESPN has me staying at. That's what I just learned. But also, there's action there. Tony Petitti, the commissioner, he spoke today. What did you take away from what you heard from Petitti?
20: Look, we're not close to figuring out what the college football playoff is going to be. Whether it's 12 teams, 16 teams, or 24. Obviously, the Big Ten wants 24. And talking to coaches on the record and off the record, they seem to be content right now with 12, but are amicable to 16. 24 is they're split. I mean, from all of them I talked to today, go back to when I was talking to folks, because I wasn't at SEC, but I talked to a lot of the coaches, you know, off air, and then obviously they phoned into our show, Amber, on air last week. It's split going from, you know, 16 to all the way to 24. I understand that it makes your resume look a lot better, but I just think 24 is watered down. So bottom line is here in listening to Commissioner Petitti, listening to Greg Sankey last week, listening to Yormark and Phillips earlier from the Big 12 and ACC respectively, there's a lot of ground to get covered before that's December 1st deadline. For people who don't remember, there has to be a decision made by December 1, whether they're expanding or not expanding the playoffs. So that was number one. Number two was the SEC secession that keeps being brought up. And, you know, I thought Tony was brutally honest. He said, look, when I asked the question to him today in the big room, he mentioned that he talked to Sankey five times this morning about, you know, the college athletics bill that is in front of Congress right now. So there's a lot of work to be done when it comes to that aspect of, you know, what is best for the game of college football, college basketball, college athletics. And they aren't close to figuring that damn thing out yet. So that's the number one thing when it comes to the SEC's, quote, real conversations about seceding from the NCAA. And the other one, the big one was, you know, on making college football a level playing field. Like the NFL has a salary cap. He brought that up. You know, hey, we need to all be playing by the same rules, and we aren't. And it's not that hard to figure out. It really isn't. So, but that's going to be very difficult to put that genie back in that bottle, the toothpaste back in the tube. But those are by far, bar none, the two biggest things going on when it came to the commissioner's comments today at Big Ten Media Days.
21: Well, I was reading Pete Thamel's article on ESPN.com a little bit earlier. Just obviously you were there, you were listening into it, talking to the coaches, as you said. But, you know, I don't know if there's a bigger thing to come out of Big Ten Media Day than just how much dunking there was on the SEC. I mean, that seemed to steal all the headlines, you know, whether it was Petitti or the coaches going out of their way just to sort of, I don't know, exert dominance
20: thing,
21: over the lesser conference.
20: To your point, I can't tell you how many times I heard this today. If I had a dollar every time, I would not have to play the Powerball ever again. And I would not be here with you right now if I had a dollar for every time I heard this. And that is, the Big Ten has had not one, not two, but three different champions in three consecutive years hoist the big tamale and the national title. The SEC, when they were dominating and winning all the national championships in college football, it was Georgia and Alabama. It wasn't three different schools in three different years. You know, now LSU obviously has the one in 19 with Joe Burrow and the boys, but for the most part, it was Georgia and Alabama. And in my opinion, is the SEC deeper? Yes. We had this conversation last week, and it came up again today. You know, is what's deeper and what's better, right? I asked Bielema that. I asked Lincoln Riley that. And going down the list, and I'll ask all the coaches and players. Well, not the players because that's not their realm, but the coaches, yeah, obviously. To me, there is a difference between best and deeper. But if the SEC all those years was touting, we're the champs, we're the best, then guess what? The best conference, in my opinion right now, is the Big Ten, the deeper conference per team. And who do you want for your homecoming appointment, your homecoming game? Guess what? There ain't one that you really want in the SEC. Here's two or three teams in the Big Ten you can go, at horse shack and going back to Welcome Back Carter days, just screaming, going, hey, we'll take you. Hey, do you have this date open? We want to play you. That's why I go deeper is SEC, best is Big Ten.
14: Ian, if you won the Powerball, you wouldn't even hop on here to talk a little college football with me?
20: Maybe.
14: Phone every once in a while? Come on.
20: It was this morning. I did have five tickets that I wanted to scratch off. And so I did check them this morning just to even see if I was going to Big Ten Media Days or not.
14: Oh, well, we're glad.
21: I guess everything he just said, that was your takeaway.
14: That was my takeaway.
20: Adam, thank you. It's what I deal with on a nightly basis. Everything I just said, all she took away was, well, if he hits for $300 million, he might not show up for work. Amber, if you hit the Powerball, you wouldn't even notify us that you weren't showing up.
14: I think I'd give you notice. From my mega yacht in the Med, Ian Fitzsimmons joining his own show here on Amber.
20: By the way, we're about a mile offshore, not happening tonight.
14: That's what Starlink is for. All right, let's get into some of the things that you heard elsewhere as well. I mean, I guess on the Petitti front, you're talking about the 24-team potential for a playoff system. You also spoke to Rich Clark, who's the executive director of the college football playoffs. We're going to play that. You can hear that right here on ESPN in about an hour from now. So what did you take away from your conversation with him?
20: Well, by the way, Colonel Clark, for people who don't know, played at Air Force, 1985 team, one loss to Robbie Bosco and the BYU Cougars. I mean, hell of a player. And then more importantly, went on to serve our country as a colonel in the Air Force. I mean, and flying, I can't tell you how many missions, where he's putting his life and his crew. He's in charge of all of them. He's just a remarkable human being. So that's number one when it comes to Rich Clark, for people who may not know his background. You know, Amber, he seemed to me that, one, he knows December 1st is going to be here before we know it. And he, you'll hear it later on, folks, and you can listen to his tone of voice. It feels like he thinks 24 is going to happen. It might not be this year, but eventually, we're going to go to 24 teams with the college football playoff. Does he believe that 16 could be better than 12 next year, which we have to make that decision again by December 1st? I didn't get a good gauge on that one, but I do know that he's open to and wants, not open, wants the best teams available to be playing for the college football national title. Now, was that a shot at James Madison or Tulane? I don't think so. He just said the best are the ones that deserve to be playing for the title. So, and remember, he played at Air Force. He was not in a P4 school. So, when it comes to Colonel Clark, I reading the tea leaves, and you guys can make your own judgment later in the show and when you listen to it, but I gather that he believes 24 is going to happen. It may not be this year, but eventually that's what we're going to be dealing with when it comes to a college football playoff, which does mean there's one positive. That means more on-campus games. And damn, I'm all about that.
14: Yeah.
20: Give me that every single time. If there's going to be one positive from jumping from 12 even to 16 or all the way to 24, that's the one positive I take away from, and that is we will have more of these monster playoff matchups on campus.
14: Agreed.
21: Ian, one of the things we're talking about on the show tonight, top five NFL players feeling heat, feeling pressure. In that same vein for college coaches, Lincoln Riley obviously still looking for that first appearance in the college football playoff at USC.
20: He makes it
21: They've
20: this year.
21: They've got an incredible recruiting class, a lot of returning starters. Okay,
20: yeah,
21: they're
20: Adam,
21: in.
20: Adam, I think that you just drilled it right there. If you're looking for a dark horse, kind of off the radar, I'll give you two teams. I'll give you Oklahoma, who I think is going to be a hell of a lot better. We talked about this last week. When I heard Jacob Hester on SiriusXM, wore 18 at LSU, played the NFL, just an outstanding running back. When I heard him say Oklahoma's win total was at 7.5, I couldn't get to my phone fast enough to get to DraftKings to take the over. I think Oklahoma is one of those teams that could survive in advance in the college football playoff. USC, I just saw their two defensive tackles. They don't look like defensive tackles. They look like edge rushers. I mean, these two, they are chiseled. Jaden Maiava is a dark horse Heisman Trophy type candidate. They have to replace Mekhi Lemon. They have two young wide receivers that will be right there in the mix to do that very thing. They have a deep running back room. So if you're looking for somebody off the radar to make the college football playoff that hasn't before out of the Big Ten, give me the men of Troy.
14: You will be hearing Ian Fitzsimmons' conversations with several of the aforementioned throughout the night here on Amber and Ian. Go skedaddle. Go eat your steak dinner. Thanks, Ian.
20: Can't wait. Gibson's on a rush. I'm going to attack it. And by the way, Amber, it's going to be a petite filet with some veggies, right? But then a twice-baked mashed tater. Come on with it. I'm going to crush it.
14: Oh, you're making me hungry. Bye.
21: See, sounds incredible.
14: It does sound incredible, especially that mashed potato that I know Ian's going to be tearing up in a few minutes. We're not. We're still going to be here doing some sports radio. So coming up next, the ESPN Radio Rank'em series continues. What are the five players under the most heat in 2026? We will tell you right here on ESPN Radio.
0: If years ago Anna Faris or whoever had come up to me and said, hey, Klondike bars for life, if you name your kid Klondike, it would be Mike Golic and Klondike Golic right now.
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24: Hey, this is Rich Eisen. Coming up on Wednesday, Monday Night Football's Joe Buck. 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And Jeremy Swift, the man who plays Higgins in Ted Lasso, joins us in studio. 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